0: Nearly half of the Clark County homes are not owner-occupied. Clark County tax records through 2025 show nearly 43% of home units in the county are not occupied by their owners. Local real estate experts say Las Vegas is in the midst of a housing crisis. As home prices and rents remain high and near record levels coming out of the COVID-19 pandemic. A work crew in New Jersey accidentally cut through a backup communications cable, which has caused a system which guides the takeoff and landing of planes to fail, leading to flight delays at Harry Reid International Airport. Aviation tracking website FlightAware reported some 290 delays of 15 minutes or more at Reid yesterday. That's about 19% of the airport's daily schedule. Airports in New York, Philadelphia, Boston, and New Jersey had more delays. Now, the head of the Las Vegas Convention and Visitors Authority says a 20% increase in airfares is discouraging leisure travel, and that means a drop in travel to Las Vegas in 2026.
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0: The HOV lanes are going to be closed 24-7 on Interstate 11, both directions from Southern Rancho to Rainbow. Expect delays there. Also, utility work, that's taking place on westbound Flamingo at Maryland Parkway. Remember, the left lane is closed. Also, the left turns are reduced.
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6: The Las Vegas Raiders look to do something they haven't done in 24 years. Win the first three games of the season. They'll go into New Orleans as three-point underdogs on Sunday. Pro Bowl tight end Brock Bowers hasn't played yet this season as he's been sidelined with a knee injury. Yesterday, Coach Kubiak announced that Bowers will be back on the practice field this week to prepare for Sunday's game against the Saints. UNLV football has staggered out of the gate this season, having dropped two of their first three games. Saturday's contest at Akron will be their third straight on the road. The Rebels are nearly two touchdown favorites. The Vegas Golden Knights play the second of four preseason games tonight. They're in San Jose to do battle with the Sharks. The final two practice games will be on their home ice on Thursday and Saturday. Puck drops early on the NHL's regular season, 1 week from tonight at the Fortress against the Chicago Blackhawks.
3: The Vegas Sports Report is brought to you by
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6: 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My name is Jim Clouk, a.k.a. Check a Pro Joe, and I am here to help you, my listeners here in my neighborhood, find the best pre-qualified home service contractors. And I've got one here in the studio. You've heard him here before. His name is Cody Johnson from A1 Garage Door Service. Cody, how are you?
20: I'm doing great. Thank you for allowing me back here.
6: I appreciate you coming back here. It is so great to have you here. We get feedback all the time at the Checka Pro Radio Show studios from our listeners saying, hey, I love the education. I drive around town. Every week I listen to your show and I learn so much. I bring you onto the program because you're such a great educator. You're not here just to sell stuff to my listeners. You're here to educate them. They determine whether or not they have an issue. They call you guys. You go out and you fix it.
20: Oh, yeah, absolutely. That's what I'm here for, just to help educate, you know, about the garage doors and the garage door openers. Whatever you want to know, I could probably give you some good answers. How about that?
6: So for those of you who are listening today, there are a number of things you're going to get out of our program. One of them is a fantastic offer from Cody at A1 Garage Door Service. It's not just one offer. It's actually multiple. They kind of build on each other. I'll get to that in a second. Also, you're going to learn a lot today. I'm going to be pushing Cody to answer questions about your garage door. A lot of us, Cody, take the garage door for granted. We press a button in the car or in the garage. We expect it to go up. We expect it to go down. We expect it to be safe. We expect it to be quiet. We expect all these things. It's not that simple, is it?
20: Well, it sometimes takes a little bit of maintenance, right? So it is a moving wall that's sitting above our car, our kids, and all of our stuff that we treasure. It's in our garage, right? And it's nowadays the garage door is the front door of the home. Most people that I'm doing service for don't even know where the keys to the front door are, but they know where the remote or the button on the car is to open the garage and close it. So, yeah, absolutely. You know, that we gotta give that garage door some love, and that way it gets quiet and it's smooth.
6: I was thinking of you the other day. It was actually in the morning early, about 6 o'clock. I woke up, I looked at my phone, and I got an email from MyQ. And it said, we closed your garage door at 10 o'clock last night. I forgot to close my door, and the MyQ closed it. So thank you.
20: I love that you set that up. I do that at my house, too. The kiddos, they leave the door open. I've got 8 kids. So, you know, somebody's always running and gunning and taking the trash out and forgetting to close the garage door. And I think that's like one of the most awesome features that MyQ has. So just peace of mind that even if I forget to close the door or check it, it's going to close automatically for me. It's awesome.
14: Yeah, for those of you who do not know what we're talking about, MyQ is a system that's integrated into the garage door opener that anyone can get. It's actually not all that expensive, and I recommend you look into it. And of course, my friends at A1 Garage Door Service can help you out with that. So if you need a new garage door opener, it's kind of old, makes noise, is giving you trouble, when you upgrade it, get the MyQ.
20: Absolutely. Yeah, yeah. All of our LiftMaster openers that we have, they have MyQ built in now. So we've got, if we get a new opener installed by us, it's going to have MyQ built in, and we'll help you set it up and set all the rules up, whatever you want.
14: If you're a regular listener to my show and you've heard Cody here on my program before, you know that Cody only offers so many deals. Okay, these are offers, and there's only 10 of these when he comes onto the program. So once again, we have 10 of these offers. I'm going to give out Cody's phone number now. I want you to get ready to call. Here is Cody's phone number. So call now, 702-979-3139. That's 702-979-3139. The phone number again, a little slower, 702-979-3139. Okay, here's why you should be calling. This is a phenomenal deal. I get so excited about it. So, Cody, one of the great things about this offer are the rollers. And I'm going to be playing something shortly on the air that's very descriptive about rollers, because rollers make a huge difference in the way the garage door opens and closes. And I'm going to demonstrate on the radio what it should sound like and what it shouldn't sound like. And I have a before and an after, so we'll get to that in a moment. But for only $129, you're going to get 10 free rollers from A1 Garage Door Service if you're one of the first 10 people. 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
20: Yes, yes.
14: Premium rollers. On top of that, I said, hey, Cody, can you sweeten the deal? He said, yeah. I said, well, how about that 29-point inspection that you guys do? Can you do that? He said, well, ordinarily we charge more for that. But yeah, for your listeners, Joe, we'll do that. So let me see, $129 for a garage door tune-up. 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So you're going to tune up the door. You're going to give the free rollers, okay, 10 of them, and the 29 points. So there's three things. I got to get this straight. You're going to tune up the garage door, a 29-point inspection, and 10 free nylon rollers.
20: Yes, all four, very low cost, $129. That's it.
14: $129. I want you to call now. Only 10 people will get this. If you're not interested in having a quiet, safe garage door, don't call. But if you are interested, call right now. Cody's number is 702-979-3139. That's 702-979-3139. The phone number again, a little slower, 702-979-3139. You know, Cody, I kind of joke about, you know, if you're not ready to have a door that sounds great and acts like a new door, don't call. And I'm kind of serious about that. This is for people who really know they have a problem and they want to get it remedied. There's a huge difference in the way it sounds and the way it performs after they get the 10 rollers.
20: Well, absolutely. If you have a noisy garage door, you know, the noise isn't supposed to be there, right? If your door is screeching and screaming, your door is crying for help. 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More knowledge for the client is always better. 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
14: 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That's 702-979-3139. The phone number again, a little slower, 702-979-3139. So, Cody, we've got some time before the break, so I'm going to play some audio of what my garage door sounded like before I got my premium nylon rollers.
20: Let's do it.
14: Okay, so I'm going to go to the audio right now. So what we just heard was horrible, like horrible. Don't you agree?
20: I'm still covering my ears, okay? I think most of our listeners, you've offended their ears. They're probably covering it up. It was that bad.
14: It's like fingernails on a chalkboard. Now, I'm going to play the after right now, which is after I got my 10 nylon rollers put on my garage door system. And you may need to turn your radio up, everybody, because there's a huge difference. So let's go to the audio right now. Now that's like music to my ears.
20: Oh, it sounds, you can't even hardly hear it. Did you even hit play? Okay.
14: Yeah,
20: like, did you, I heard something there a little bit, but not much. Right. And that's exactly how your garage door should be sounding like, you know, on that, the first time you did it where you're with before the rollers, but the old system before the rollers, that thing was loud. I mean, it shouldn't sound like that. It shouldn't wake the whole family up when you go to work in the morning, and things like that. So how you just hit it, and how that sounded after the rollers were put in, that's how everybody's door should be. That's the goal. That or less, right? So that's what our ultimate goal is.
14: I'm so excited. For the $129, you're going to get a garage door tune-up, everybody. 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
20: Yes.
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20: So much smoother, so much quieter. I love it.
14: We'll be right back right after this right here on the Checka Pro Radio Show. 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
14: 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I do get emails, Cody, as you know, and sometimes phone calls also, because people have questions they want to ask me about what people like you do. So it's interesting. Sometimes they want my opinion before they call you, but I suggest they call you. Here's Cody's phone number, 702-979-3139. That's 702-979-3139. The phone number again, a little slower, 702-979-3139. Once again, Cody's phone number to get a garage door tune-up and a 29-point inspection for $129. On top of that, you're going to get 10 free rollers. So call now, 702-979-3139.

0: won't open, my door won't close, or my door is extremely noisy. It's going to be one of those three is kind of the most common complaints that we see. And on the noise side, you know, it's generally going to come from the rollers. It's not foolproof, right? There are other components on the garage door and the garage door opener, but a lot of the noise comes from the rollers. Mm-hmm. And you know, and again, a little noise is okay, but if it's not normal, like a lot of times the problem is what we define as normal. We hear it once, you're like, that's loud, and then you just get used to it, and that's the new normal. No. Like day one, when it was nice and quiet, if it's not sounding like that ongoing, then there's an issue somewhere. Noise is friction. Friction means something's getting stuck somewhere, and basically we're wearing down parts a lot quicker than it should be, if that's the case. So I would tell her to give us a call and take advantage of the $129 offer, and if she's one of the 10, and then we'll come out there, change the rollers, tune it up, and we'll pinpoint exactly where the noise is coming from, which I bet is the rollers.
1: Yeah, so from my experience, I know noise can come from a lot of different things, as you had said. Rollers are a big part of it, but loose hardware.
0: Yeah.
1: Tracks might not be aligned perfectly. Old springs. So what's great about this is you're going to immediately fix this with the nylon rollers, but you guys are going to inspect it and you're going to tune it up. So anything other than the rollers, you're going to do your best to get that noise out.
0: Absolutely. Yes. And if something is, you know, a bigger concern, we'll show that to our clients and they can make a decision on what to do. So absolutely. You know, it's funny you mentioned on the rollers, you know, there's different types of grades of rollers and stuff like that. If you kind of think about it like wheels on your vehicle, right? So some of them, you know, you got wheels, they're perfectly inflated. That's kind of like they're perfect tires. All right. That's our premium stuff, right? But then you got some that have flat tires. We've seen that, by the way, flat rollers. They're supposed to be round and they squared off because they have no bearings. They're just a plastic roller that has no bearings. So it's like driving down the freeway with emergency brakes, but it's like a flat tire. It squares it off. It actually does. And it gets stuck, right? And then the other ones is sometimes maybe you have metal rollers and you hear tick, tick, tick, tick, tick. Well, sometimes I've seen it where it's almost like driving on rims, okay, just the rims alone, because the bearings, it kind of broke the roller off, and it's just the stem there grinding in the track. Like, we got to catch this stuff beforehand, because a lot of times when we're there and we find it, the rollers are broken apart, but that means at that point, this isn't just like, hey, go out there and change the rollers. Their door is off tracks. I'm there for a much bigger reason, and which means a higher investment from the client to fix it. So when you start hearing this stuff, take advantage of this radio program, take advantage of and call, because we want to stop it before it gets worse. This is preemptive. This saves you money.
1: If your garage door sounds like it needs a muffler.
0: Mm-hmm. That's a good one.
1: Yeah. You know what it sounds like when someone drives past you, or when you're in your living room and someone's going down your street and you can't even hear the TV anymore? That can happen with garage doors as well. Your neighbor could have a garage door that could disturb your sleep or watching television, because it can be loud. I want you to call Cody and his team at A1 Garage Door Service right now to get your garage door tuned up, to get a 29-point inspection on top of that for $129. But the gravy here, and I think the biggest value here is the 10 free premium nylon rollers. But Cody and his team can't put those on until they inspect the garage door and tune it up. It doesn't make sense just to throw rollers on. So you guys are going to do all three of those things. Call right now. Here's Cody's phone number. 702-979-3139. That's 702-979-3139. The phone number again, a little slower, 702-979-3139. So, Cody, I'm correct. You just can't put the 10 rollers on. You guys need to do everything else.
0: Well, you know, it depends on that exact job and what the client wants. What I would say, though, to me, it's fun. The biggest value to me is actually the 29-point inspection. Okay. This is where I kind of nerd out a little bit. What I really love is when the client is there and they let me educate them, like, on every single step as to why we do it. So in general, when we get there, if there's nothing, you know, sticking out like a sore thumb, we would probably change the rollers, then do our inspection after that. And what I love is when the client hangs out with us when we're doing it, so we can kind of describe exactly every single step of that 29-point check that we're doing and the why behind it. it and for what they want to keep an eye out. So say today everything is perfect.

0: perfect, which we hope for, right? But this is what you want to keep an eye out for. This is what we're looking for. Try to educate you. That way, you know, hopefully you call us every year to do a tune-up, but that way you're still keeping an eye on everything. And if you see something kind of going beforehand, you give us a call. So to me, the biggest thing is educating the client about their entire door system. I hope that's what they enjoy the most.
1: 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Jerry, who is my producer, he's been with me for 20 years here on Checka Pro Radio, says there are only 7 left. That means 3 of my listeners, Cody, have taken advantage of this offer. I want you to call right now to get your garage door tuned up, to get the 29-point inspection at a discounted rate of $129, which is unheard of for those two at $129. 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It's going to sound great. Call Cody and his team at A1 Garage Door Service right now. 702-979-3139. That's 702-979-3139. The phone number again, a little slower. 702-979-3139. So Cody, Jerry tells me that Stan is on the phone.
0: Perfect.
1: And on my screen, it says that Stan is a happy customer.
0: That's even better.
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3: Yes, I sure did. Jesse, you made an appointment for 8 to 10 on Wednesday. He called me at 8 o'clock, told me he'd be about 5 minutes late, and he was there at 8 to 5. Took great care of the door, suggested some things I might want to change in the future, and I will definitely be doing more business with them, and I appreciate the referral.
2: You're awesome, and a lot of people won't take the time to call me and give me feedback, as you can imagine, so I really appreciate it because it helps me produce a better radio program to help people in my community, so I really appreciate it.
3: Well, there's so many people out there, all they do is complain when somebody does something well. I like to commend them for it.
2: Yeah, no, that's a great policy. Hey, Stan, thank you so much, my friend. I appreciate it. If you ever need anything at all, any recommendations, if you ever have any problems with anything, let me know, and I appreciate you listening to the radio show.
1: All right, Stan, thanks so much.
0: That was amazing. Stan, thank you for calling and taking time out of your day to call and kind of report back to us. And Jesse, we sent you one of our best texts. Jesse, great job, Jesse. I'm going to call him afterwards, okay? I'll call Jesse. But yeah, Stan, I'm ecstatic about that. That's exactly how all these should go. A happy client with a happy tech. That's what I love.
1: Happy, happy, happy. This is so easy. You know, I talk to people all the time in your chair right there, Cody, from other services, roofers and HVAC and people who remodel kitchens and these expensive things that don't get the wear and tear on a regular basis as the garage door does. It's so hard to get someone sitting in your seat that only charges $129 for something. It's unbelievable. So I want to thank you for that. Thanks for coming to the show. And if you've just tuned in, I'll let you know, Cody Johnson's joining me from A1 Garage Door Service, and he is offering something just for you, my listeners here on Checka Pro Radio today. So listen up. You're going to get your garage door tuned up and a 29-point garage door inspection for $129. You can't get this anywhere else, only here on the show. On top of that, though, he's throwing in 10 free premium nylon rollers. So the first part is primarily a service. The second is hardware. And that hardware makes a big difference. So you're going to make sure everything's running right, make sure everything's tightened up, tuned up, and then you're going to put the rollers on, and it's going to be great. Well, you'll probably put the rollers on first and tune everything up, which is great.
0: Yeah.
1: But the point is that garage door is going to sound and operate better, most likely better, than it did when it was first installed, because likely these are better rollers than the original ones.
0: Oh, yeah. 99% chance, right? Most of our clients still have their builder. They have a builder grade door and they have builder grade rollers. And you know what's a surprise? Sometimes they might even have a premium door, but they still have builder grade hardware, which would the rollers would be that. So just upgrading the rollers, it'll change your door's life expectancy, really. That's what it's going to do. It's really going to do it. Everything's going to be smoother. The smoother the door gets, the longer your opener should last also, because it's the one that's pushing and pulling against the garage door. So when you really do the math, it's almost free. It's paying for it to have it, really. So it's a no-brainer.
1: Yeah. It's great maintenance, and you're getting hardware out of this in those rollers, which are going to be amazing. I have got premium nylon rollers, and after the break, I'm going to play the audio again. For those of you who have just tuned in and didn't hear what the garage door that I have sounded like before and what it sounds like today with the nylon rollers, you won't believe it. That's coming up next after the break right here on the Checka Pro Radio Show. Stand by, everybody.
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1: And thank you very much. Really, the star of the show is Cody Johnson from A1 Garage Door Service. Well, you know, I'm going to take that back. I think the star of the show are the people who call in.
2: It's our listeners and our clients. That's right.
1: That's right. 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Unbelievable price. But on top of that, 10 free premium nylon rollers. It's going to really make a huge difference. Call Cody and his team right now. 702-979-3139. That's 702-979-3139. The phone number again, a little slower, 702-979-3139. And by the way, there's only five of these left, according to Jerry, who is my producer here at CheckaPro Radio. So once again, you've got to call now to get in on this offer. Here is Cody's number at A1 Garage Door Service. 702-979-3139. 702-979-3139. Cody, I promised everybody before the break that I would play the before and after of my garage door. And what you're about to hear, everybody, is the before. Okay, so I want you to listen carefully. And if it's too much, you may want to turn the radio down a bit because it can be a bit much on the ears. And then after that, I'm going to play the after. So let's go to the audio. Thank you, Jerry. Jerry's in charge of all that. He hits the audio button. And so what did we just hear there?
2: Well, what you heard is what we hear almost every single day. That is what what we'll quote-unquote call a normal garage door sounding like. What I'd really love, though, is for you to show them the next one, because this is what it should sound like.
1: Yeah, so if your garage door sounded like that, right, like the fingernails on the chalkboard, it doesn't have to be like this. It can sound like this. For those of you who are skeptical, we did not change the volume. But even if you change the volume, you can tell it's not the same tone. It's a different sound. You don't get that shrieking. It's a shrieking sound of metal on metal.
2: And that's exactly what you had. You had metal rollers. They're just screeching in the track, so metal on metal. And then once we changed the rollers to the premium nylon rollers, it reduced that. And then a little lubrication, right? Mm. And then make sure the nuts and bolts are tight everywhere. And magically, it's a lot quieter and a lot smoother. What do you think that's going to do to your opener lifespan? What do you think it's going to do to the rest of the garage door that's kind of taking the beatings time after time? The smoother this thing works, the longer everything's going to last.
1: You know, when you talk, you remind me of my doctor. My doctor years ago said, "Hey, Joe, you should lose some weight." And I said, "Well, yeah, probably." And I asked him, what are the benefits? Well, if you don't weigh as much, your joints will last longer. Your heart will last longer. You might sleep better. All your organs and muscles will perform better. It's the same type of thing.
2: Yeah. As a matter of fact, it's funny you say that. I'm actually doing that right now. So I'm
1: you
2: like,
1: look great.
2: Okay, I gotta drop some weight. Gotta pick up some muscle a little bit. Maybe, you know, drop the habits of the energy drinks. No more of that, right? I'm like, I don't know what that's going to do, but, you know, I'm getting up there in age. I'm really old now. Really, really old. I look in the mirror, I'm like, what happened to the teenager? He's gone with the wind. So it's an excellent point. Everything is connected on these garage door systems. They're connected to each other. So if one thing's not acting as smooth as it can, it's going to affect something else. So it's not just affecting that one roller, it's going to start breaking other stuff. And that's what's going to happen. Things are going to be breaking down quicker and faster, which is going to cost you a lot more money. Let's get this stuff taken care of before that happens.
1: 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The phone number again, a little slower, 702-979-3139. There are only a handful of these offers left. Once again, Cody's number at A1 Garage Door Service is. So call now, 702-979-3139. That's 702-979-3139. Cody, when I tell people that I have you on my radio show talking about this, who haven't heard the show, they're like, what do you talk about for an hour about garage doors? We could talk for hours and hours and hours, couldn't we?
2: This is all I talk about. When I go on quote-unquote vacation, I don't ever really go on vacation, but if I take my guys out, my technicians out, we go to dinner or to lunch, all we're talking about is work. When I go home, my wife, she's like, let's talk about something else. I'm like, I don't think you understand. Here is a door that we saw today, and I need to tell you all about it. She's like, I don't want to hear any more. I'm like, oh, you're going to listen. So, but yeah, I mean, you can go on and on. And the fun part is, if it's not just about the garage door or the garage door opener, we're introduced to new people every single day because the clients, right? The client experience. And we're learning about them, and they're telling us about their lives. And we've done jobs for NFL players, NBA players, MLB, soccer players, and then just doctors and lawyers. And then there's other, obviously other jobs and other industries. We're trying to learn all that because there's a lot of stuff that connects. This is all kind of the same type of stuff. So it's really quite a fun job that we have. You may not believe it, but it really is. So,
1: well, everybody has their passion. I talk to plumbers who just love plumbing, and maybe a guy in garage doors doesn't care about plumbing. So it's, we all should have passion for what we spend most of our days on, right? And so I think it's great. Before I have someone come into the Check a Pro radio studio, I measure their enthusiasm for what they do. If they don't love what they do and they're just doing it for a paycheck, they're not going to be on my show.
2: Oh, yeah, no, it's you allowed me on the show, so that's great. So I don't get to make that decision. But I mean, I agree. I've seen this before when we're hiring people and they're like, I'm just here for money. I'm like, you're not the right client. You're not for me. I call them internal clients is what my team is. And no. Yes, we're here to make a great living, but we're talking about customer service. We're talking about growth mindset and kind of hard work. Like, talk to me about those type of things. Don't just tell me you want to make a lot of money. It's not going to, I appreciate what you're trying to say, but let's talk about these other subjects. And if they can't get off of that and go into these other subjects, I know they won't treat my clients right. So, and then we just have to pass, unfortunately.
1: Jerry just put this up on the screen. Another email came in from Thomas. He has a question. Are you ready for this?
2: I'm ready.
1: All right. And by the way, Thomas, thank you so much for emailing me, joe@checkapro.com. If you have a question, email joe@checkapro.com. Thomas asks, will an insulated garage door save me money?
2: Great question, Thomas. Will insulated garage door save you money? It'll save you money in many different ways. I'll start with one. When you get a new garage door, it's a new smile of the garage door is a smile of your home. So a lot of times if you're changing your garage door, it's probably because the old door is cracked, dented, rusted, broken probably most, or you drove straight through it, right? Sometimes that happens. So first of all, when you get that new garage door, according to Remodeling Magazine, the ROI, return on investment of a new garage door system is 194%. So not only does it pay for itself, it almost doubles the value. Now that goes into home equity, right? So, so A, that paid for itself. Done. On top of that, an insulated or what I sometimes you'll refer to as sandwich door or a steel back. That's where you have metal on the outside, some form of insulation in the middle, and then steel on the inside. That's what I call a steel back or a sandwich door. On those, they're going to be much more rigid, so longer lasting. It's a noise deadener. So, you mentioned earlier a busy street, you're going to hear a lot less of that noise coming through the garage door. But let's get to the big part. It's energy efficient. So when you have like your AC or your heater is leaking into the garage, a lot of people don't have AC or heat in their garage on purpose. Some do. But a lot of times if it's an attached garage, it's leaking from the house into it. Well, we're going to be able to with that insulated door, it's putting a barrier there. It's going to kind of trap that cold air in or that hot air in, whichever season it is, mm-hmm. and it's going to help a lot. But also it's fighting, like during summertime, it's also that barrier, fighting that outside temperature from coming in, or during winter, fighting that cold air from coming in. So your home is going to be a lot more energy efficient, and that will save you a lot of money over time.
1: Great explanation. I actually have insulated doors. I like them. I love them. And if I had to replace them, I would do it again.
2: Yeah, yeah. And it's interesting on yours. Yours is a detached garage. Mm. And so a lot of people say, well, I don't need that. But you wanted something that was going to be longer lasting and you know, something that was rigid. You didn't want to hear a tin Coke can, right? You wanted something that you knew was quality.
1: I wanted a solid door that was going to last a long time, and it is going to sound better as it goes up and down versus a door that doesn't have all the stability. There's a reason why my insulated door is more stable. Those panels are more stable because they have not just a front, but a back and something on the inside.
2: That's right. And a bunch of reinforcement mm-hmm. everywhere else. That's absolutely correct.
1: Yeah. Love it, love it, love it. Okay, here is Cody's number. Call him right now to get your garage door tuned up. Normally $165, only $129. But on top of that, you're getting a 29-point inspection free, and you're getting 10 free premium nylon rollers. Only 4 of my listeners are going to get this because we've already given away 6. Call right now. 702-979-3139. That's 702-979-3139. The phone number again, a little slower, 702-979-3139. Cody, before we go to break, since we're talking about the garage door itself, you guys don't charge to come out to quote on a new garage door ever.
2: That's a great point. Yes. If you say, hey, I'm interested. He said something about a more rigid door, energy efficient door. I'd be interested what that would cost. Have us come out. And you'll love the process that we do. It's not just come out and take a look and say, well, I think it's this. That's not how it works. We're going to measure, surprisingly, shocker, we're going to actually measure the door. We're going to measure the inside. We're going to measure the obstructions. Our techs will explain it. Hang out with them and ask them why they're doing what they're doing. And they can explain the reasons for it because it creates a lot more options for the client. We take a picture of the outside of the house. We take a picture of it, and then we can kind of overlay that picture on different flavors of the garage doors, different colors, stamp patterns, materials, windows, things like that. So you don't have to guess what you're basically, it's a facelift for your house, right? You don't have to guess, what's this going to look like? I'm a little worried. The chocolate brown, what's that going to look like? You're going to be able to tell. There's no guessing. Peace of mind.
1: Technology today.
2: It's awesome.
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1: 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You know, Cody, I got that name years ago. 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So the Check-A-Pro Joe thing became the mascot name, if you will. 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
2: 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And I'm like, oh, my God, you're the guy that I hear every single week on the radio. It was kind of funny. You had explained to me about that exact story, though, as to why you kept saying Check-A-Pro Joe. So that was funny.
1: And it's more than an alter ego. 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So I don't just play some role on the radio. 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So call now, 702-979-3139. That's 702-979-3139. The phone number again, a little slower, 702-979-3139. And when you call Cody's team, you're calling because there's only a couple of these left, Cody, and that is a garage door tune-up, normally $165, a 29-point inspection, which is a huge value on top of that, all for $129. But you're going to also get 10 free nylon rollers. So when you talk to Cody's team, tell them right away, you heard Cody on the radio with me and that you want the deal, 10 free rollers at $129.
2: Yes, that's sometimes they may be confused. 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
1: Call now. Once again, Cody's phone number is 702-979-3139. That's 702-979-3139. The phone number again, a little slower, 702-979-3139. Cody, Jerry tells me that we have a caller. I see it up on the screen. His name is Mike. Let's go out and talk with Mike.
2: Fantastic.
1: How was your experience with A1 Garage Door Service?
7: Excellent.
1: Oh, okay. Can you elaborate? Why was it so excellent?
7: Well, the fellow that came out and fixed everything was just a very, very nice young man, very knowledgeable, and I mean, he spent a lot of time, and the door has never been more quiet.
1: It's amazing. You got the new nylon rollers, right?
7: Yeah.
1: It makes it a lot quieter, doesn't it?
7: Oh, you can't even tell it's going up or down. I got all new springs. I got the rollers, a new garage door opener and rail. Everything is replaced except the door itself.
1: That's an awesome deal and value. So I'll tell you what's really cool about the garage door panels. They will last forever unless they're damaged. So you basically got everything rebuilt around it. That stuff's going to last forever.
7: Well, I can't believe when I hit the button to open the door, you can't hear a thing, and all of a sudden the door is open.
1: Yeah, that's the beautiful thing. That's why I love having these guys on the radio show. Have you ever called in from hearing something like this on the radio before?
7: No.
1: What prompted you to call?
7: Well, I knew I had problems with the door or the system, and I didn't know who to call. So when I heard the ad, I was thinking, I might as well call A1.
1: Would you refer A1 to your neighbors, friends, family?
7: I already have.
1: Oh, my gosh. Okay, let me ask you another question. If you had to give them a rating from a 1-star to a 5-star, what would you give them?
7: I'd give them a 5-star. It was just a great experience.
1: Well, Mike, I appreciate your time. Thank you so much for listening to the radio station, listening to my radio program, and for calling A1 Garage Door Service.
7: You're quite welcome. Thank you.
1: Have a great day.
7: You too.
1: Cody, I think Mike has an experience similar to mine. His garage door doesn't make as much noise.
2: That's he said it was silent. He can't even hear it. So, Mike, thank you for taking time and calling in and kind of reporting back to us. That's great. I'm gonna look up your job and I'm gonna call that technician and make sure that I praise them how great they did. But you know, it sounds exactly like your door now. Really silent, you can't even hear it.
1: Mm. Yeah. There's no reason for your neighbors to have to turn their television up higher when they're in their living room and you're opening your garage door.
2: That's true.
1: I'm not exaggerating. That happens.
2: I know. I've had clients where the houses are kind of built on top of each other, and you're exactly right. They'll yell at each other because one may be a police officer or a doctor or a nurse that has to leave really early in the morning, and they almost yell at each other sometimes, unfortunately. If that's your situation, give us a call. Let's get that noise reduced big time.
1: You know, some people live in like a split house, a duplex or something like that. So they'll have a garage door right next to their neighbor's door.
2: Yeah.
1: And that can vibrate into your neighbor's house. Your garage door can. And it's just not acceptable. It's not neighborly.
2: No, it's not. So, but we should be able to correct the issue for you. So, and you'll see it's painless. You just call, we'll get you booked and our guys will come out. We have a fully stocked van. So if you need other stuff or you want other stuff, we have it on the van 99% of the time.
1: Cody, Jerry tells me there are two of these offers left. That's the garage door tune-up and a 29-point, which is a lot of points, a 29-point garage door inspection. And on top of that, 10 free nylon rollers, only for $129. Only two of these left. Call Cody and his team right now. 702-979-3139. That's 702-979-3139. The phone number again, a little slower. 702-979-3139. Cody, one of the questions I get, and I'm sure you get this all the time, is the 29-point garage door inspection. What does that encompass?
2: Oh, yeah. So
1: a lot. I know a lot.
2: It does. You want to go all 29 or just
1: do the top five?
2: Okay, gotcha. Well, you keep count then, okay? So, you know, overall, the first thing is we're going to check the outside condition. Are you dented, cracked? You know, is the door rusting somewhere, maybe on the inside or the outside? So we're going to check that out. We're going to actually put the door on a scale. We're going to put the door on a scale. Like, we're going to close the door and put it on a scale. I had one this week. One of my guys here went out there. The door was working. She said it was noisy. So we closed the door, we disengaged it, and we put it on a scale. He could barely lift it up to get the scale. He's like, what is happening here? Because the springs were intact. They weren't obviously broken. So he puts it on a scale. It said 123 pounds. So the customer had a wood overlay door. So these are heavy doors. So he was expecting some weight. But, you know, when you start struggling to lift it 4 inches, that's a problem. 123 pounds. The client didn't know. The opener has safety forces on there. Somebody put it at full blast to make it work. They were off that much. Now imagine what would happen if the power went out when the door was up and the customer disengaged it. That door would go down like a guillotine. And that door is not cheap. That door is a high investment, okay? It would destroy the door, destroy whatever's underneath it. And, you know, so that's just point two. Scale. Okay. So we weigh the door. We want to make sure, you know, what's the door weighing? It should not weigh any more than 5 pounds on the ground. That obviously the 123 pound is an extreme circumstance, and we'll see those obviously sometimes, but a lot of times we might see them at 10 or 20 pounds, and that is still an issue, and we'll show that to the client. We'll inspect the hinges, so the hinges can crack and they can, the nuts and bolts can come out. Of course, the nuts and bolts will tighten up with the tune-up. We inspect the cables. The cables are like the tendons. So if you think of the springs up above the garage door as the muscle of the garage door, most people don't realize this, but a garage door, you know, they can weigh anywhere from 125 pounds. I saw one that was over 1,000 pounds once. So the springs are what makes that door kind of evenly balanced. It's a counterbalance system where the door can be lightweight and you can lift it with one or two hands. Well, that spring tension spreads out and it goes to the cables, which goes to the bottom brackets. I know I'm getting technical, but these are important things. So sometimes the cables, they get rusted or they start to fray. In those cases, those are the tendons that are about to snap. So we inspect that. We're going to inspect your opener, and if you have a belt, a chain, or a screwdriver, we're going to inspect that. Sometimes the belts may get dry rot and go out. Now, normally that's 10 to 15, 20 years out, right? So we're going to inspect all that stuff and many, many more. Bottom rubber. Do you have critters coming in underneath? And when you guys mow the yard, maybe the grass and leaves are blowing in. A lot of times that bottom rubber gets rock hard. It shrinks 6 inches on either side and then gets rock hard. So instead of kind of the door kissing a pillow on the bottom, it's like hitting hard like a rock. And so we'll inspect the bottom rubber also.
1: That was a great explanation. And you could go deeper and deeper, which you guys will when you come out to the house. You've got all the 29 points. I know that if the homeowner wants to review them with you, you do that.
2: I prefer for them to hang out with us. They don't have to, of course. I mean, I understand you know, you're like, hey, I'm going to go back where the AC is, right? That's fine. But most clients like to hang out with us, have a conversation, and kind of like as we're doing stuff, ask us why we're doing it. And not challenging, but it's just like, hey, can you explain why you're weighing the door? What are you looking at here? Okay, so what I'm looking at is the cables, and we're making sure there's no frays and it's not rusted. And the reason for that is, you know, so I love it when we do that. And when the client has enough time in their day, not everybody does, but when they can hang out with us during that, to me as a technician, it's a great experience because I'm able to educate them on their system. They know what to keep their eyes out on down the road. So they're going to be able to kind of be a second set of eyes there down the road. So I love it.
1: I'm the type of homeowner that likes to follow a technician around my home and learn more. I just love it. But then again, I'm a home improvement guy who has a show. Call Cody and his team right now to get that 29-point inspection and a garage door tune-up for just $129. You can't get this deal anywhere else. And on top of that, 10 free premium nylon rollers. All three of those deals there. The tune-up, the inspection, and the rollers, only $129. You've got to call right now. There's only one of these left. Call now, 702-979-3139. That's 702-979-3139. The phone number again, a little slower, 702-979-3139. Cody, we've covered a lot today. Before the show concludes, what haven't we covered?
2: Well, I think we covered almost everything. You know, I would like to hit maybe on the MyQ opener again. I know we kind of started it on that.
0: From the NACV Injury Law Studios on the Las Vegas Strip, call 702-INJURED. 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
8: Breaking news this hour from Town Hall. I'm Ken Mormont in Washington. President Trump says the U.S. and Iran met today shortly after he delivered a very forceful warning to Tehran from the floor of the United Nations General Assembly. Mr. Trump described the discussion with Iran as a very good meeting. The talks came after he issued one of his strongest warnings yet to the Iranian regime. During his address, the commander-in-chief also touted the U.S., which he said is becoming great again under his second administration.
9: Our economy is the envy of the world. Our military is the most powerful on earth. Our technology is second to none, and we are leading in virtually everything. Our energy is fueling the planet. America is rising. Our nation is growing. Our power is expanding. Our country is doing better than ever before. And our future is very, very bright.
8: President Trump also signed an agreement with Denmark and Greenland aimed at strengthening Arctic and North Atlantic security. A new White House news stream is now live. Willie Nelson reports.
10: The White House has launched a 24-hour streaming news feed straight to the public. It follows the ban on CNN, MSNBC, and Politico from briefings and the lawsuit those outlets filed. The administration is now running its own pipe around the press pool. Willie Nelson, the White House.
8: Vice President J.D. Vance says the Trump administration will remove 760,000 fraudulent or non-existent Obamacare enrollees, saving taxpayers $2.2 billion. New broker enrollments are also paused for 6 months as officials crack down on abuse and protect subsidies for eligible Americans. U.S. stocks held near records as oil prices eased. The Dow fell 185 points, but the NASDAQ rose 122 points to a new record. More on these stories at townhall.com.
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13: 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I guess they forgot to call before they dug. Or a crew in New Jersey accidentally cut through a backup communications cable that caused a system that guides the takeoff and landing of planes to fail, leading to flight delays at Harry Reid International Airport. Aviation tracking website FlightAware reported 290 delays of 15 minutes or more at Reid International yesterday. That's about 19% of the airport's daily schedule. Airports in New York, Philadelphia, Boston, and New Jersey had even more delays. The head of the Las Vegas Convention and Visitors Authority says a 20% increase in airfares to Las Vegas is discouraging leisure travel, which means a drop in visitors here to Las Vegas. LVCVA President and CEO Steve Hill told Nevada's Economic Forum, while domestic airfares are up an average of 12% across the country in the first quarter of the year, fares jumped up by more than 20% on flights to and into and out of Harry Reid International Airport. Hill said the end result is flat visitation numbers after the first 7 months of the year, where the visitor number is actually down three of those 7 months. Nearly half of Clark County homes are not owner-occupied. Clark County tax records through 2025 show nearly 43% of the homeowners in the county are not occupied by the owners themselves. Local real estate experts say Las Vegas is in the midst of a housing crisis as home prices and rents remain high and near record levels coming out of the COVID-19 pandemic. And Boyd Gaming has sold the former site of its Eastside Cannery. The company sold the longtime empty hotel casino for nearly $29 million to a New York investment firm, which immediately granted an option to home builder Lennar to buy the property. Take AM 670 with you wherever you go. 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
18: So it's an honor to be here. I'm surprised that CNN is here covering me. You shouldn't be here. You should not be here covering me. You said you weren't going to cover me. You shouldn't be covering me. But I will tell you, it is an honor. to be at the United Nations, and we're making a lot of progress. Our country is doing really, really well. Thank you very much, everybody.
19: Thank you very much. Thank you very much. CNN shouldn't even be there, for crying out loud, since the president is so terrible and so awful, so terrible, as Charles Barkley would say. So terrible to ban CNN and MS Now and, of course, Politico from the White House. Not banning anybody, just saying that you lose your privileges because, honestly, you're just there to leak information and to do propaganda. You're not news organizations. They're not news organizations. They are Pravda. They are Izvestia for the Democrat Party. That's what it's all about. Here is the president talking a little bit later about why are you guys still covering me? He's standing there with Zoran Mandami in New York City, outside Gracie Mansion, and I'm not a big fan of his chumming up to Zoran Mandami. I don't understand it. I don't know what he's trying to do. I mean, he's the president. He knows what he's doing. Okay, there's something going on there with Mandami in New York. I don't know what it is. He has a soft spot for New York. Doesn't want all of his friends destroyed financially or whatever. But something's going on there. Not a big fan of Mandami. But anyway, here he is, talking to the president. Why are you still even interested in me at all? Why would you want to be a part of such a dictatorial regime? We are so terrible and we are so evil and all of these things, why do you want to be so close to us? Oh, yeah, Trump is ratings.
18: It's interesting because they said they were going to boycott me, but they never boycott me. So I wasn't very worried about that. Look at all that press. But no, I'm not. I'm only doing it because I think the press also has an obligation. And, you know, I won in a landslide. I won the election in a landslide.
19: We did, yeah.
18: I've done great things. I've done a lot of great things.
19: Yeah, closing the southern border.
18: Middle eight wars. Yep. We have the best economic numbers for the country.
19: Yeah, lowest poverty in history and the highest wages in history.
18: In the history of our country.
19: Yeah.
18: We have $21 trillion pouring in, the biggest number ever any country.
19: Yeah, I know.
18: Nobody's ever
19: going to start building stuff again.
18: Done what we've done. Yeah. I never get anything positive. Nope. It's always negative.
19: Yep.
18: Even having to do with the war. We've done so well. We have told, look, they're not going to have a nuclear weapon. Let me just put it that way. And they're not doing well. They're not doing well. In fact, I have meetings on it today. They're doing very poorly. You would think that an outlet would write at least reasonably well, but never.
19: No.
18: If you look at CNN, it's fake news. If you look at MS Now, I don't even know what MS Now is.
19: It's because the two networks are invested in your defeat. That's it. That's why after you got shot in the head in Butler, the next day they blamed you. That's the reason why. This is why I am actually personally, to me personally, I could give a rat's behind if MS Now and CNN and Politico are at the White House. You know, when they're having a pool party, sometimes you get kicked out for bad.

life. I don't need fake news, so get the hell out of my life. In the White House press pool, you are welcome no more.

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1: like
0: in
1: it.
0: This now, it's my life.
1: We've never seen anything like it, honestly. And I've been saying since the president was elected again in a landslide, despite absolute negative press coverage, absolute, 34 felonies, and we got a felon in the White House, you know, all of this nonsense, 92%, 95% negative news, all the time, 10 years. And somehow we were able to push back, and he won the election in a very grand fashion in 2024. And that isn't going anywhere, by the way. The people who put him there in 2024 went through a years-long slog of abuse, not only being shut down online, being called white supremacists, Nazis, fascists. By the way, none of the news media like MSNBC and CNN pushed back at all on half of the American people being called Nazis, white supremacists, the biggest threat to America was white supremacy, all made up by the Southern Poverty Law Center. And now they're paying the price. And now they're freaking paying the price. Because honestly, you don't get a seat at the table if you're not going to be a damn journalist. And it's about time you became journalists. Otherwise, why even be in the field? Just become a government apparatchik. Just go to your DNC or your Democrats, Socialists of America, and get a press position there, because otherwise you're about as worthless as my dad used to say, as teats on a boar, which now I guess boars, which are male pigs, can identify as female, so maybe that's not so timely anymore. But that was an expression that my dad used to use. Here is last night, and by the way, Newsmax just blew up yesterday on social media. Yes, absolutely blew up on social media, was on X trending all day. Part of it was the story of James Rosen, who talked about how Barack Obama weaponized the DOJ against him and one of his sources, who he's never revealed, by the way, but they wanted to throw the book at him. They took the First Amendment of the Constitution and used it like a bathroom tissue and all of that. Then of course last night the great Greg Kelly sat down with J.D. Vance in a magnificent interview about all of this.
2: Well, I think the danger is that it further erodes trust in our public institutions, right? I'm one of these people who actually really believes you need an honest news media. If I have a question about what's going on in the world, I want to be able to turn on the TV or read an article and know, you know, maybe it's not perfect, but it's at least coming from a place truth.
1: Oh, sorry. Do you suppose that Jake Tapper wants to know the truth? Because honestly, when he was dining with Anthony Fauci during the height of the pandemic, do you suppose he really wanted the truth, or he just wanted to kiss Fauci's butt? How about that? How about Jim Acosta? You suppose he wants to know the truth? How about Don Lemon? Do you suppose he wants to know the truth? How about Joy Reid? Do you suppose she wanted to know the truth? Of course not. They're all party apparatchiks. They are all political party apparatchiks for the Democrat Party. And maybe this is the what fur that they need. I said this. I said that that the Trump administration in the second term is going to have to be able to get the message out in a vacuum of good news from the leftist media. And that's all they give is bad news. It's going to take us doing our digging. It's going to take us being resolved. It is going to take us overwhelming the left with joy and faith and patriotism to beat these devils.
2: The problem with a few of these media outlets, I wouldn't even say it's most, but some of the bigger media outlets, is they're not really news organizations.
1: No.
2: It's not that they have a liberal bias. I wouldn't like that, but I'd be okay with it. The problem is they are effectively propaganda arms of the left.
1: Yes.
2: If you look at just the independent analysis, Harvard analysis of the reporting of CNN or Politico, it's somewhere between 92 and 98% of their stories about Donald Trump are negative.
1: Yeah.
2: That's not honest and fair reporting.
1: No, it's not.
2: That is propaganda. And when you're engaged in that kind of propaganda, you should not expect to get special access to the people's White House.
1: No.
2: I've heard a lot of people say,
1: no, we're not going to invite you into the dang White House. You can cover up the stories. Hey, listen, they went out and covered Trump today at the United Nations. They covered Trump with the Zohran Mandami. So you got kicked out of the White House, which is a privileged position, because you misbehave and you leak confidential information, classified information, and you try to tear down the president.
2: That we've banned. brand, Politico. Politico will still write their crazy articles. They will still misrepresent what we say and do. What's different is that they don't have an office in the White House anymore. But if you're going to have that, you're going to have that White House office, I think it's reasonable for us to expect that you're at least going to try to be fair. And if you're going to be a propaganda arm of the left, why would Donald Trump give you special access to his White House? It's not a ban. It's the refusal to grant special access to people who are engaged in dishonest reporting.
1: There you go. There you go. Here's a little montage of the media from Trump's first term, by the way.
3: What exactly would have to happen to invoke the 25th Amendment in this country?
4: Obviously, in an ideal world, you would try to invoke the 25th Amendment, which I think is amply justified.
5: The man is deeply mentally unstable. The cabinet should convene immediately to discuss the 25th Amendment.
6: If he's crazy and incompetent and stupid, then we have to look at the 25th Amendment.
7: Stupid. People in the president's inner circle have brought up the 25th Amendment at least 20 times.
1: Don Lemon, he had a job. He had a job.
8: The First Amendment. Kind of stuff.
3: The whisper campaign over the 25th Amendment.
9: We're going to talk about the 25th Amendment.
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1: Those are every major news personalities on MSNBC and CNN last term when there was absolutely no evidence that Donald Trump had any mental decline whatsoever. Do you understand? This is fate catching up to you, MSNBC and CNN and Politico. Tough bleep, said the kitty, as far as I'm concerned. I don't even care if they're there. If they're there, I like it when Donald Trump gives them a little what fur. If they're not, nobody's going to miss them. Let's take a break and come back. This is the Rob Carson Show. Authorities say a Kentucky officer ran the same two license plates 2,000 times. They belonged to the mother of his child. She had an order of protection against him. He didn't hack anything. He typed in a plate. One of 120,000 cameras. The Washington Post found at least 50 more. Most were watching women. Audit logs show a police chief ran 600 searches on two plates, his ex's and her teenage daughter's. Here's what nobody says. A plate tells you what she drives. It doesn't tell you where she sleeps. 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
4: Obviously, his behavior is erratic and unusual. Do you think there's a case to be made that he's unfit? Fits in with this general theme that there are senior officials in the Trump administration who are trying to protect the country from President Trump's worst impulses. People on the White House staff used to do hashtag TFA, the 25th Amendment, whenever President Trump did anything crazy. This isn't the first time our viewers have heard the term 25th Amendment. They know what it means. The new explosive book, Fire and Fury, is giving lawmakers more momentum to question.
5: All hearsay and nonsense by Jake Tapper, and that's in Trump's first term. Based on nothing. Meanwhile, completely ignoring Joe Biden's pudding for brains. Joe Biden had pudding for brains. Here's Terry Moron. He's a guy who's for ABC, works for ABC. And here he is now, of course, years later, saying that his story about Joe Biden's alleged dementia was spiked.
6: In 2020, late 2023, early 2024, it was pretty clear that Biden was fading rather quickly.
5: Really?
6: No. I tried to do the story of Biden's health.
5: Really?
6: Before anybody else did in networks, because I'd seen it.
7: Mm-hmm.
6: And
7: mm-hmm.
6: I got shut down very hard. I wrote an email to everybody as gently and as respectfully as I could. I think I still have it. And it was like, this is legit issue for Americans to be interested in. I'm not a doctor.
5: And it was also very obvious, when you shake hands with people who aren't there and you can't put two words together.
6: Diagnosing, but we all know what we know when we see.
5: Really? It. Jake Tapper didn't know that. Jake Tapper had no clue.
6: People fade.
5: Or maybe he's just a frickin' party apparatchik.
7: Uh-huh.
6: We all have had grandparents. We're all getting old ourselves. And so there's no doubt about it. This is a legitimate concern for the voters.
5: Yeah. Here's another Jake Tapper montage. Another a bunch of hearsay and nonsense.
4: The dehumanizing rhetoric of Adolf Hitler is once again alive and well on a national political stage. This time, of course, in the United States. Donald Trump, a couple times over the weekend, referred to immigrants from South America, Africa, and Asia. He did not mention Europe. South America, Africa, and Asia, as, quote, poisoning the blood of our country, which it's not hyperbole. That does very directly echo.
5: Yes, see, you're not a journalist. You're not a damn journalist. You're not a journalist, and this is why. This is maybe the butt-kicking that you needed, because honestly, we've been watching it for years. And when you're on the receiving end of the bullcrap for so many years, when you're on the receiving end of the lies and having every day to get up and defend the person that you support against the lies, like of the 25th Amendment, like that he's a Nazi, for God's sake, are you kidding me? And that's been going on for years. Nazi, fascist, white supremacists. No pushback from the national media. No pushback from the media. But look, they're all together hugging each other, giving each other a group hug, including Fox News, when MS Now and CNN and Politico, who are pure propaganda outlets, stick together, give each other a big group hug, a little group feel, a little circle fest, whatever the hell you want to call it. Honestly, I got no time for it. I'm really quite finished with it. You can act all butthurt and everything and act like, oh my God, your First Amendment is being trampled on. Really, what about Donald Trump's First Amendment? What about when they took him off all social media for no good reason? What was the reason for that? Oh, he was spreading disinformation. No. He was expressing his opinion, and we now know that all of the things that he was talking about were true. It's just that the Democrat Party and Joe Biden decided to call all those things disinformation, just like Joseph Stalin did with disinformatia. It looks like my XSplit broadcaster is frozen up. Real quick, I'm going to go ahead and reboot that and start it again. So those of you who are looking for the stream will just have to wait 1 second, if you don't mind. Not sure exactly why that happened, but I'm going to do it real quick because I know how much you love my show. You absolutely love my show, and I want you to be able to see my my awesome face as it goes through its many iterations here. Yeah, I'm okay. You can

0: Highway music. It's coming back up. Just give it 1 second. We'll be up back on the stream here in a second. Meanwhile, you radio people, you'll be perfectly fine. We should be back on the stream. Okay, so there you go. Hey, how are you? Who the hell knows why that hep's riding a little high in my chair here? But we had a little issue there. But we've been going through this forever. And honestly, if you're going to act all hurt after all of the abuse and the usurpations that you've committed against not only Donald Trump, but conservatives, okay, for conservatives, for instance, what about Elon Musk? Elon Musk, we now know, was on the verge of uncovering trillions of dollars in fraud that was unleashed when Joe Biden increased the size of the federal government during COVID. I mean, $20 billion just in small business PPM scams, okay? And Joe Biden wanted to forgive that. They looted our treasury. They brought on Elon Musk because he knew what was going on. He knew what they were doing. And what happened? The several organizations, NGOs and whatnot, probably sponsored by George Soros, among others, immediately called him a Nazi. Elon Musk is a Nazi. Elon Musk is a Nazi. He waves at a crowd. His hand is extended. They say he's doing a Hitler salute. It was all bullcrap. But the networks bit. The networks did it. They didn't say anything negative about it. They didn't ask the question of these idiots who were out doing these protests that Elon Musk is a Nazi and burning Teslas on car parking lots. They never asked anybody, who's paying for this? Why are you out here? Who's paying for this event? Who gave you those signs? Who paid for those signs? If you had any journalistic curiosity whatsoever, you would cover that. But they never did, because they are on the side of the left and the Democrat Party. That's just the way it is. Here's a little more from Greg Kelly talking to J.D. Vance last night on Newsmax. Actually, no, I'm going to play that. I'll do this right here. Hopefully I'll have the time to do it right here. Real quick, a little bit more of this.
1: It'd be a propaganda arm of the left. Why would Donald Trump give you special access to his White House? It's not a ban. It's the refusal to grant special access to people who are in.
2: So we've kind of been here before with previous bans, and I can read the First Amendment, but there are subsequent cases like Sherrill versus Knight and others that suggest to some people on television that it's illegal to do what the president did. I think you're still a lawyer, even though you said you're not a lawyer. I mean, what about that part of the conversation, that these things have precedent? If you're going to allow all of these people, you have to allow all of them.
1: Well, I'll ask AI, actually, to do some legal research for me. But no, I obviously those organizations are going to sue. I'm sure the courts will have their say in this. But, you know, I always like to compare and contrast, right? Because I think it's illustrative of what's going on in the world.
0: I'm going to cover a little bit more of this in a second. But there's a reason why Newsmax was trending so big last night on Twitter. Because Newsmax anchors don't change their stripes. We are consistent. That's what Newsmax does. That's why it's grown so exponentially. You know what you get with it. We'll take a break and come back. This is the Rob Carson Show.
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12: Mexico is the epicenter of the cartel violence, unfortunately. It's unacceptable for the United States to share a 2,000-mile border with a territory controlled by enemy cartels. So Mexico must reclaim control of its soil from...
0: This is the a leader with some cojones.
12: ...the enemies of humanity. My administration is also seeking a fundamental change in the situation in Cuba.
0: This caused the Cuban delegation to walk out in a huff.
12: The communist regime is under great pressure.
0: Yeah.
12: The biggest pressure they've ever been under.
0: Yeah.
12: It's an absolutely failed...
0: Woo!
12: ...state. It's failing like never before.
0: Bye.
12: And it will fall.
0: Yeah.
12: Marco Rubio is handling a negotiation.
0: Yes,
12: He's deep
0: is.
12: Into negotiations with Cuba. Let's see what happens. We'll not allow a haven for foreign adversaries to threaten America on our own doorstep. It's right at our doorstep. The Cuban regime has also spent decades coordinating with the left-wing radicals and communist networks here in the United States.
0: Well, Hassan Piker went down there and, performed some moral acts of moral gratification of the commies.
12: Our State Department has detailed
0: I'm talking about speaking.
12: Cultivated ties to subversive and radical groups such as the Communist Party USA, Antifa, and the Democrat Socialists of America. Communism will never be coming to America.
0: Nope.
12: But freedom will be coming to Cuba, and safety and security will be coming to Mexico.
0: Wow, that is fantastic. That's the president of the United Nations. The Cuban delegation got up and walked out. You know why? Because y'all suck. You guys are terrible. You've taken paradise. You've made it into crap, just like Hamas did and the Palestinians did over there in Gaza. It's glorious to see a strong president speaking in front of the United Nations, giving them a little wet fur as freedom spreads around the globe. I was seeing a report last night. Who was talking about that? All of the countries in Central and South America that are turning away from communism and Marxism, and it's happening elsewhere, and it's going to be coming soon to a country where you have ancestors, or I should say you have rallies perhaps, and you escape to America. But anyway, pretty good speech thus far. I'll just grab sound bites as the show progresses here. I'm in the middle of doing other things, including talking about Joe Biden and Barack Obama, how they abused the press. I don't even remember this. You know, the MSNBC and CNN and Politico are real mad because Donald Trump has booted them from the privilege of being at the press pool on the grounds of the White House. He's not limiting the coverage that they can have. He just doesn't want to smell their stank on the property of the White House. What is that smell? It smells like MS Now. Oh, my God. Oh, the summer days when it gets over 85 degrees, you can smell MS Now from a mile away. It's like a homeless vagrant or something. But this is during the 2013, so it of the Obama years, when Obama went after the AP.
13: This is an extraordinary seizure of telephone records. The Associated Press says the Justice Department secretly obtained...
0: Barack Obama sicked the Justice Department on the AP and James Rosen.
13: 2 months of telephone records of reporters and editors for the AP. Records listed incoming and outgoing calls, the duration of each call, and for the work and personal phone numbers.
0: Well, that's what Joe Biden's administration did to members of the Republican Congress.
13: Of AP employees, according to the news agency.
14: In the sweep up of the AP's phone records, DOJ leadership violated its own rules.
0: All Donald Trump did was say, get off my lawn, and that's it.
14: So this was an unprecedented intrusion into AP's news gathering records. We had never seen anything like this before. And it was an intrusion by government officials that was so broad.
0: Well, wait a minute. Hold on a second. Brian Stelter says that Donald Trump telling the AP and MSN, MS Now and Politico to get off his lawn was the worst thing ever. I'm not thinking it was worse than what you just heard.
15: This dispute is one of the administration's highest profile attacks.
0: Yes, Brian, talk to me.
15: From the press to date. And the implications extend far past just these three banned outlets. This lawsuit that I've been reading is one of the strongest efforts I've seen from any newsroom in the United States to push back on the president's undemocratic actions. So, Sarah, let me read from a couple of the lines that I've been scribbling down here that have stood out to me.
0: Scribbling.
15: One says, "This ban could not be a more direct assault on the First Amendment."
0: Well, there's nothing worse than the DOJ being sicked on the AP and monitoring all their phone calls and everything. Bri, wouldn't you say that was a little bit worse there, Bri?
15: Nor a more blatant violation of our most fundamental constitutional principles. So that's how this lawsuit begins. This is a draft complaint because... will confirm later this morning that's been basically received in the computer.
0: He is really in a tizzy. He's in a tizzy. Here he is in 2013, though. He was whistling a little bit different tune.
16: Access to the president is crucial when you're a White House reporter, and even more so when you're a photographer. The press...
0: He was thinner then, but just as bald.
16: ...always wants more access, of course. The administration usually wants to give less access. And this tug of war has been going on for decades. But the press says it's gotten worse lately. And the only photographer allowed inside some key White House meetings now actually works for the White House.
0: Oh, yeah, remember that? when Barack Obama only allowed the official White House photographer in the Oval Office, and then they shared the photos with the press, and the press was like, yum, yum, yum, give us some more punishment because we love you, Obama.
17: Reporters and photographers frustrated that independent media are shut out of even routine presidential events at the White House.
0: Well, all Donald Trump did was say you can't be on the lawn. Bye.
17: No reporters, no photographers, so no uncomfortable questions of the president.
0: Well, what? And then they did the same thing with Joe Biden when he was a president because he had pudding for brains.
17: And no images the White House can't control. Recent examples, the president's lunch with Hillary Clinton, yeah. His Oval Office visit with Malala Yousafzai, yeah. A Pakistani human rights activist.
0: Those are kind of big news events that the media should cover.
17: Activist who told the president to stop using drones in her country, and a meeting with Palestinian and Israeli negotiators. Doug Mills is a New York Times photographer.
0: Wow.
18: The White House photos, as many people have press releases, they are basically putting the president in the best light.
17: Yeah. Last month, 37 news organizations, including CNN...
0: Well, that's a lot more than complaining about Donald Trump kicking MS Now and CNN and Politico off the lawn.
17: ...sent the White House a letter comparing decisions that shut out the press to, quote, placing a hand over a journalist's camera lens. The restrictions seem at odds with the pledge President Obama made to Americans at the beginning of his presidency.
0: Yeah, to be the most transparent, but of course that was a lie like everything else.
19: Let me say it as simply as I can.
0: Yeah.
19: Transparency and the rule of law will be the touchstones of this president.
0: It was just the opposite.
20: So isn't it sort of the problem is that he has set up a standard himself that he's not meeting?
21: What I can tell you, Brianna, is every White House, every president has had meetings that the press didn't cover. I want to work with, and we want to work with the photographers and others to see how we can be more
0: responsible. Yeah, okay, Stelter, stop playing rectum. I mean, victim. Stop playing victim. You're not victims. And this pales by comparison to anything that they did during Joe Biden's administration with no access at all because he was 40% of the time on vacation and the rest of the time, 60% of the time, his brain was on vacation completely. So please, please, with your outrage. And by the way, this outrage is already dying very quickly. Let's take a break and come back. This is the Rob Carson Show.
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0: Donald Trump has given the United Nations a little what for all those globalists and whatnot. I think it's fantastic. I said about a year and a half ago, went to the United Nations for the Newsmax Christmas party. That was kind of fun, actually. I was perusing, you know, and I said I wouldn't mind having a condo here when they sell this piece of crap and they actually start using it for something that's useful, and that would be condos. And I looked at the office of Burkina Faso. It was the only one I could afford. But he's giving them what for. Here he is talking about the United Nations protecting cultural heritage. This is on the fly, by the way.
3: It is deeply ironic that the United Nations has an entire institution, the UNESCO group of people and countries, devoted to protecting cultural heritage, yet with their ceaseless promotion of mass migration, these globalists are actively destroying the greatest cultures and most extraordinary heritage.
0: Allowing all those Islamists to come in perform a caliphate.
3: In all of history. There is no human right to illegal immigration, but there is a right to remain a sovereign nation. And
0: Wow. This is good. Here is a little bit more of Donald Trump. Oh, talking about the International Criminal Court and what a joke it is, actually demanding that they all resign.
3: Thank you very much. The United States is equally opposed to the out-of-control institution known as the International Criminal Court.
0: Yes.
3: We will never allow U.S. service members or anyone else to be investigated or given show trials by an anti-American tribunal with no jurisdiction over us.
0: Yeah.
3: They're an evil group of people.
0: Oh, man.
3: I call on all nations that are members of the ICC to officially resign from this rogue institution.
0: Woo!
3: Immediately.
0: Wow, did they get up and walk out? Did they get up and walk out like the Cube?
3: That with all the genuine atrocities in the world, the UN's top human rights officials spend their time criticizing the United States for protecting our children from transgender mutilization and transgender insanity and enforcing our immigration laws. What they do is unbelievable, what they do. It's transgender mutilization.
0: Remember when George W. Bush was there and Hugo Chavez talked about they could smell the brimstone and the sulfur like Joe Biden was, or like George Bush was Satan. And, of course, George Bush was such a wuss, he didn't say a damn thing about it. Now, I don't think Donald Trump would actually do something like this. Here's a little more from the president of the United States. Well, let's just call him the president of the world, just to really tick people off, talking about how there's never going to be any global order. There's never going to be any global taxes. We will never be a part of any global order.
3: Led by Ambassador Michael Waltz here at the United Nations, we have also worked with many countries in this room to implement the most sweeping UN reforms in history.
0: Yeah, about time. It's corrupt.
3: We cut the UN budget for the first time ever.
0: Yeah, I know.
3: Slashing it by 15% in 2026 and eliminating more
0: than... We're kind of getting tired of being beeslapped by the entire world.
3: 4,000 positions from the UN bureaucracy. The United Nations has great, great potential. I've said that for many years. But it must stop imposing the far-left agenda of globalist bureaucrats who... Nobody ever elected. Last year, my administration was forced to intervene to stop an obscure UN body, the International Maritime Organization, from secretly establishing a first-ever global carbon tax.
0: Yeah,
3: very expensive.
0: What a joke that was.
3: To raise international shipping costs by 10 to 20% and maybe more.
0: Didn't work out so well for him, did it? I love it. I love it. These bunch, the bunch of elites, the same sort of elites, the faculty lounge elites that, you know, that exist in America, they have tried to force this global Marxism around down our throat, this green energy nonsense around down the throats of the world. And I told you that what was happening with the election of 2024 until now was the reaction to the action of evil, that it swept the globe. And here is the president kicking butt and taking names in the United Nations today, which I think is pretty gosh darn amazing. Pretty gosh darn amazing. Oh, I was seeing some more nonsense on polymarket odds of Abdul El-Sayed winning in the state of Michigan. It's 72% on polymarket. You know what? Polymarket can kiss my butt. Polymarket odds of winning Michigan Senate race surges to 72% on polymarket. What the hell is polymarket? Polly Market was wrong about that moron socialist who ran for governor in the state of Wisconsin. What was her name? Hong Kong Fooey? She had a 95% chance of winning, according to Polymarket odds on Monday. And Polymarket got its rear end kicked in on Tuesday when she lost. It's just ridiculous. And, here's this. The other day, I'm reading these odds, and this is where we have to overwhelm them with faith and patriotism and joy, because they're trying to bring us down. They're trying to tell us that for some reason Republicans are not going to hold the House. How is that possible when you've got races like in Minnesota that are neck and neck, when you've got races now in Texas? The other day was 9 points down. Ken Paxton is a terrible candidate. He is 9 points down. Oh, really? Really? No, he's tied. He's tied with Tallarico right now, and you've got to realize that the people of Texas are not going to elect this guy who is believes God is non-binary, believes that there are six sexes, goes to a church that is not belief founded, by the way. That's the latest thing. And the worshipers wanted Donald Trump to be murdered, okay, among other things. All right? So you got to keep your chin up, you got to stay focused, and you got to realize they're doing the same stupid crap they've done for years before, but we are in a very, very amazing transitional time toward good, not only here, but around the globe. Let's take a break and come back. This is the Rob Carson Show.
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0: There is UN Ambassador Mike Waltz, I don't call him Vance like I do Tim Vance, the soon-to-be ex-governor and hopefully inmate, hopefully soon inmate of Minnesota, Tim Vance. Mike Walls with Caitlin Collins. She was talking about the MS Now and CNN and Politico being kicked off the campus of the White House.
9: Absolutely. We have a First Amendment, your right to publish, your right to your right for free speech, but what you don't have an inherent right to is to have access to any government institution that you want.
0: That's true.
9: The corrections that go on, the false reporting, the anonymous sources are a real disservice, I think, to the American people.
10: But how does that, I mean, what's the message to world leaders if he's...
0: Okay, think of, and I'm just using it as a pure analogy. Did you ever talk to your dog? And you know the dog understands a couple of words and tilts his head this or that and this or that. And then eventually, you know, hears squirrel and then goes crazy. Think of Caitlin Collins as that, but she never actually gets the word.
10: Banning coverage because he doesn't like what the reporter
9: said. I think the message to world leaders is we need an open, free, and fair, and objective press corps.
0: It would be nice.
9: That's not what we're seeing right now.
10: How do we have an open and free and fair press corps if he's saying, well, this outlet I don't like, so they can't come into the
0: office? No, it's not that. You just keep lying about crap.
10: Office, but other outlets can.
0: But you keep making up crap. You like saying that Donald Trump needed the 25th Amendment in his first term. Caitlin, you were there with Jake Tapper.
9: So you just ignored what I just said. You don't have an inherent right to any government facility that you want, whether it's Langley or the White House.
0: Sorry.
9: And that has been determined by multiple Supreme Court cases.
0: Again, if she hasn't tilted her head and gotten one word. Here he is talking about, I don't know, things that are classified being leaked by the people who've been invited into the press pool.
10: He did not make that argument on Friday or Saturday or Sunday. How is reporting on the president
9: outlets,
10: a national security threat?
9: When we have outlets that are relying on anonymous sources and talking about the levels of ammunition we have in the middle of conflict. When we're
0: or saying that more troops have died than have been reported, which is a lie. There is no evidence whatsoever. It was echoed by Senator Mark Kelly yesterday. It's a lie.
9: Talking about vulnerabilities that the United States have when, in fact, we're talking about deployment orders for...
0: Where are the reports on how many Iranian ships were sunk today? Or how many members of the IRGC were taken out today? When do you see that on the nightly news on the Letter Network?
9: Our soldiers, our Navy, our Air Force that are highly classified, that's absolutely a national security threat and should be investigated and prosecuted.
10: But on the munitions... That was in the Inspector General's report from the Pentagon.
9: There's an investigative report, but there's also been a whole slew of anonymous sources.
0: Yes.
9: And we know our adversaries pay attention to the headlines, and when you're essentially signaling to the world
0: and they are.
9: That the United States is out of ammunition, when in fact that's not true, that's a legitimate concern, and it certainly is a threat to our national security.
0: And basically, MS Now and CNN and Politico are... effectively enemies of the state. They are. If you add up all of the evidence and you see what they are trying to do to the detriment of the war effort, the president and his administration, they are an enemy of the state. So, no press pool for you. Hour number two of the Rob Carson Show is right ahead. Don't go anywhere.
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13: News this hour from Town Hall. I'm Ken Lorman in Washington. President Trump says U.S. and Iranian officials met today, and that was after he warned at the United Nations that Iran could face annihilation unless a deal ends the nearly seven-month war. The president also told the United Nations General Assembly America is fulfilling its destiny.
14: 2.5 centuries after the cause of liberty found its home on this continent, I can report to you with pride that America is back and our country is stronger today than ever before.
13: The president brought data with him to make his case for a booming economy.
14: We lifted 1.5 million Americans out of poverty last year alone, another record. The African American and Hispanic American poverty rates are at all-time lows.
13: President Trump also said his Board of Peace is helping in the war in Gaza. He highlighted jobs, tax and regulatory cuts, a strong stock market and border security, declaring America a global leader and saying Iran is no longer the bully of the Middle East. The grand jury report on the death of teenager Nolan Wells has been released, and no charges will be filed.
15: 18-year-old Wells, who is black, was found dead after a boating trip off the Mississippi Gulf Coast. A grand jury determined there wasn't evidence to file charges. Angel Myers McIlrath is the local DA.
16: What I cannot accept is that false narratives that Nolan's death was somehow racially motivated.
15: There was speculation about why friends who brought Wells to a party left without him. I'm Ed Donahue.
13: Stocks held near record highs as oil prices eased today. The Nasdaq gained 0.5% to set a new record, while the Dow fell 0.4. Brent crude settled in at $99.25 a barrel. Townhall.com.
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18: 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I guess they forgot to call before they dug. A work crew in New Jersey accidentally cut through a backup communications cable that caused a system that guides the takeoff and landing of planes to fail, leading to flight delays at Harry Reid International Airport. Aviation tracking website FlightAware reported 290 delays of 15 minutes or more at Reid International yesterday. That's about 19% of the airport's daily schedule. Airports in New York, Philadelphia, Boston, and New Jersey had even more delays. The head of the Las Vegas Convention and Visitors Authority says a 20% increase in airfares to Las Vegas is discouraging leisure travel, which means a drop in visitors here to Las Vegas. LVCVA President and CEO Steve Hill told Nevada's Economic Forum, while domestic airfares were up an average of 12% across the country in the first quarter of the year, fares jumped up by more than 20% on flights to and into and out of Harry Reid International Airport. Hill said the end result is flat visitation numbers after the first 7 months of the year, where the visitor number is actually down 3 of those 7 months. Nearly half of Clark County homes are not owner-occupied. Clark County tax records through 2025 show nearly 43% of the homeowners in the county are not occupied by the owners themselves. Local real estate experts say Las Vegas is in the midst of a housing crisis as home prices and rents remain high and near record levels coming out of the COVID-19 pandemic. And Boeing Gaming has sold the former site of its Eastside Cannery. The company sold the longtime empty hotel casino for nearly $29 million to a New York investment firm, which immediately granted an option to home builder Lennar to buy the property. Take AM 670 with you wherever you go. 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
0: Live from the United Nations, New York City, for one night only, the President of the United States.
14: President, Mr. Secretary General, First Lady of the United States, distinguished delegates, ambassadors, and fellow leaders, it's my great honor to welcome the world to America as we celebrate 250 years of glorious freedom and independence.
0: Pretty awesome. It hadn't been so cool for the rest of you guys, because we're kind of like the the world leader, and 250 years ago you guys were still using the streets as a latrine.
14: Half centuries after the cause of liberty found its home on this continent.
0: Did I mention we played golf on the moon in 1973?
14: I can report to you with pride that America is back, and our country is stronger today than ever before.
0: Sucks to be you, don't it? It does. That is the president opening the speech of the United Nations. I think it's absolutely great. Here's the president talking about Iran.
14: But I have a big decision to make. Will a deal be made with Iran?
0: I wonder if the Iranian delegation got up and walked. They're dead. Never mind.
14: That lets them rebuild and create a far greater country than it ever was before. Mm-hmm. Maybe one of the greatest in the Middle East or even the world.
0: Yeah, why not?
14: Or do I annihilate the Islamic
0: Republic? Well, those are tough words in the United Nations.
14: Republic. And do it quickly, never giving them a chance to kill and destroy people and countries again.
0: Wow.
14: Do I drive them into hell with no chance of survival?
0: This is fantastic. He's looking right into the Iranian delegation. This is, oh my gosh.
14: And no hope of future greatness or generations. But I believe we'll make a deal.
0: Yeah.
14: Right after the election.
0: Yeah.
14: Because it doesn't make sense for them not
0: to. But there you go. Doesn't make any sense for them not to. I just love it. 47 years of terror, all of my adult life. Iran has run roughshod around the world. Thousands of Americans have died or been wounded grievously by these SOBs. And we got a president of the United States who had the nuts to go into the United Nations today. And give them a little what for. I think it's pretty darn amazing. And you know what's really sad is that there was a time when this would be cheered across the country. A president that was actually strong enough to say the things that needed to be said in a world that is upside down, run by elites, with borders erased, madness, corruption. I can go on and on and on. The world's elites, dining on caviar while the world's poor. Treasuries being looted for green energy nonsense that doesn't do a damn thing. I love it. I just love it. And I told you this a while ago. I said that this is the reaction to the action of evil around the globe. And it's nice to see the President of the United States, again, giving them a little what fur. Because they're a bunch of elites. They're just a bunch of filthy, rotten elites. It's kind of interesting. Here's kind of an interesting headline today. This is from Citizen Free Press. Republicans could easily win 5 of 7 toss-ups and steal Minnesota with Tafoya. That's weird. That's weird because, Polymarket says that Abdul Al-Sayed Sahim Salabim is going to beat Mike Rogers in Michigan without any evidence. It's kind of weird, you know. You got favored Democrats in Minnesota, North Carolina, Georgia. Maybe not so much for Minnesota because Tafoya is looking real good up there. Toss-ups, New Hampshire, Maine, Susan Collins always pulls it out in the end. Ohio, Iowa, my state, they got a guy there running for governor who's Rob Sands is a soy boy from hell. Texas, Alaska, Nebraska favors the GOP, my home state originally, grew up in Iowa though, and Kansas, where I most recently lived for 10 years. And I will never ever live there again. Nothing against Kansas, but, you know, it's not a big, just didn't want to spend the rest of my life there. There you go. Dan Bongino was talking last night about, you know, because everybody's supposed to be afraid that the Republicans are going to lose in the midterms. And, you know, because the Democrats are so powerful. Or really? No, they're nuts. The Democrat Party is nuts. Have you noticed? Where's the Democrat Socialists of America? They were the force, the force of nature a month ago. A month ago, they were taking over the Democrat Party. They were going to win. We were going to sweep across the country. We were going to have socialized medicine, everything. Have you heard anything other than from Abdul Syed? Have you heard anything? Very little from that Nixon moron in Florida. Very little out of Talafrico. Have you noticed? Have you noticed? They've toned it down. They really thought they had a wave. They were convinced that America wanted socialism. What did I tell you? No, they don't. I told you in 2024 they could have learned something by moving center. They didn't. They moved left. And then they decided to go way left with a bunch of idiot children who have hundreds of thousands of dollars in college debt, worthless degrees, working at Starbucks for $30,000. A year, want to get rid of the Senate, want to get rid of the House, not the House, want to get rid of the border, want to get rid of the police, want to get rid of prisons, want to open the southern border wide open. Really, that's going to fly? Really, that's what Americans want? Gee, who was right about that? Yeah, you're looking at him in the stream, and you're hearing him right now on your radio. Here is Dan Bongino talking about this crop of Democrats, which is actually a crap of Democrats.
2: When you look at the people right now who are the energy, well, with the Democrats, will say the energy behind the Democrat Party, Syed, AOC, and others, they're just using the Obama model, which is saying nothing but a bumper sticker,
0: yeah,
2: right?
0: Yeah.
2: Hopey
0: yeah.
2: Changey.
0: I've been saying Democrats speak in bumper stickers since I met Paul Wellstone in 1995 in Minneapolis when he was still alive, and I said, Senator, you speak in bumper stickers.
2: He put up a poster, and then whatever you say mean the opposite. You know, I can't do that. Well, I've got a pen and a phone. Shovel-ready projects. Well, they weren't so shovel-ready.
3: Right.
2: You know, reproductive care, which means the right not to reproduce. You know,
0: yeah.
2: Gender-affirming care, which means the exact opposite. And that's what they do. And I'll tell you, the most telling line I've seen today about how much trouble the Democrats in is that...
0: Well, hold on now. Polly Market, whatever the hell, says that the Democrats are going to win. I told you, the Democrat Party is freaking the bleep out. They are freaking the bleep out. They don't know where they're going. They are completely rudderless. They like to spew nonsense and say Trump is this and Trump is that and all of that, but they don't know what they want. They don't know what they got. A couple months ago, they thought a Nazi running for Senate in Michigan was, as Liz Warren said, my kind of man. And then they found out all sorts of stuff about him, credible allegations of rape. Yeah. And then the nail in the coffin, he was behind by three on a Monday. So they got rid of him by Tuesday. A Nazi tattoo was fine. Having the kick profile, picking up underage girls allegedly online, no big deal. You know, credible allegations of rape. Yeah, no, this happens. I mean, hashtag me too, flushing down the toilet. But he's going to lose. Oh, holy hell, we got to get somebody else in there. And they did. And they did. And then they were all behind a socialist who was running for governor of Wisconsin, who was bat guano crazy, said, we got to get rid of Thanksgiving. Got rid of her. Then in Michigan, this Abdul Al-Sayed was running against the whitest woman in America. And the Democrat Party did its level best to perform a late-term abortion on Abdul Al-Sayed, and he ended up winning. And now they can't separate him from his buddy, who is a Maoist, Marxist, communist, and they're joined at the hip. So if you think the Democrat Party is somehow united and ready to go into this, you're absolutely out of your nut. More from Dan Bongino.
2: New York Times op-ed by that liberal lady, Nicole Hannah-Jones, where she sends her kid to a crappy school to, like, make some point about public schools.
0: I got some audio on that later.
2: And the kid, she actually wrote this in the op-ed. The kid says to her mom, did you know the school was bad when I sent you there? Like, you wrote that in the paper and thought that made you look good? That's your entire party. Mom, did you know my school was bad?
3: Wait,
2: the answer to Democrats is yes, they just don't care.
3: She
0: Yeah, the woman who wrote the 1619 Project, she was, I guess, virtue signaling or something, and she decided to send her daughter, even though she has lots of money, to a really crappy inner-city school when she has enough money for school choice, and now her daughter's 16 and go, Mom, what did you do to me? You ruined my life, Mom, because you were, you know, so wrapped up in this bullcrap that you're somehow a victim, and you wrote the 1619 Project like it's 1968 all over again, and you ended up screwing your daughter over. And guess what? She's going to leave you, and she's not going to come home for holidays anymore because she's going to hate what you did to her and really hate you because of it. That's just the way it is. I got details on that coming up very shortly. Jessica Tardlove, who is the irritant on the five on Fox. She's that raspberry seed you get stuck between your teeth and you can't get it with a toothpick and you can't get it with a piece of floss because it's in there too tight, and then you get the floss stuck in there and then it's just uncomfortable. That's Jessica Tardlove, and even she is admitting that the Democrat Party has gone bananas, absolutely nuts.
3: But I think all these recent elections have been about the Democrats are crazy on social issues. People don't like that. Trump's crazy, but the economy's better. But he doesn't have the economy anymore. I mean,
0: Trump's not crazy. He's just bombastic.
4: And we're less crazy.
3: Who's less crazy?
4: Democrats. Notice?
3: Have you seen the Democratic?
0: That's Bill Barr's audience.
3: You're being sarcastic. Oh, I see.
4: No.
3: No? You think we're less crazy?
4: Maybe not inside, but we're at least when we go out and give a speech talking about the economy and corruption and not talking about...
5: They're wearing Carhartts and pretending to be less crazy. That's what's happening.
0: Yeah, they sound less crazy. You can cut your penis off and become a girl and compete in girl sports.
3: That they're communists who think the Islamists are the good guys. Are you kidding? Less crazy?
4: Yeah. The candidates?
3: Oh, some of the candidates. You're not following the Democratic Socialists of America?
4: Oh, no, I'm following them. I have to see them every day. I work at Fox News.
3: Okay. They're not less
0: And I'm looking at the chat here. Yeah, chalk on a blackboard. Yes, her voice is that. Her opinions are worse. Let's take a break and come back. This is the Rob Carson Show.
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2: But in most places on Earth, they believe that your rights come from your government and from your laws. But ours was founded on the belief that your rights come from your Creator and from God.
3: This is Michelle Tafoya. She's running against an insane woman in Peggy Flanagan. And by the way, they're discovering Peggy Flanagan has close ties with one of these Somali fraudsters who ran a faux autism organization that signed up people who with kids who don't have autism, and they got benefits and all of that. And of course, $9 billion later, it was more than $9 billion. Dear God, the Democrat Party's thick as thieves. Minnesota Senate Republican candidate Michelle Tafoya surging against Waltz. Tied Peggy Flanagan, whose face was a little greasy, just kind of greasy, kind of scary. She was wearing a one of those whatever the hell. I'm drawing a blank on the thing that the women in the Islamic faith they have to cover it. Hijab. Get a hijab. No. Get a hijab. Here is Michelle Tafoya talking about the Minnesota people, because you know the Somalis moved in, and 89% of them are on welfare, and a lot of Minnesotans are get their butts out there and they work in fields and stuff. They're very hardworking people outside of the city of Minneapolis, and they're realizing they're being taken for a ride, and they're pissed about it. So Peggy Flanagan, where in a hijab without a job isn't exactly making things better.
4: I wish I could tell you, except that there definitely is a pattern here. And I don't know that we've even begun to see all of it. We know that the estimates are somewhere around $9 billion. But then you keep seeing more and more stories like this. And I'll tell you, I go around the state, Laura, and people are furious.
3: Yeah.
4: They're furious because their tax dollars have been taken and given to criminals. They're furious because the programs that were supposed to be helping people were hollowed out instead.
3: Yeah.
4: And they're furious because no one's been held accountable. We've seen Tim Walz, right? He decided not to run for a third term as governor. But
5: yeah,
4: here is Lieutenant Governor Peggy Flanagan, whom you mentioned, who is my opponent in this race. She's asking for a promotion to the U.S. Senate. So people are furious. They want accountability. They'd love to have their money back, but we know we're not going to get that.
3: Did you know that Peggy Flanagan has made a buttload of money on a state salary?
4: I think we're breaking through because of this message to begin with. It's common sense versus crazy. I think that the contrast could not be more stark. I mean, here is a woman who's been taking a government paycheck for 20 years, has become a millionaire while lieutenant governor. I think that I read that her net worth increased 1,000 times while she's been, again, taking a taxpayer-funded paycheck. And she wants a promotion, and she's been part of all of the issues. Not only is it fraud, it's declining test scores, increasing crime, things that never used to happen in Minnesota that have been happening.
3: Minneapolis is a crap hole now. I used to live there in the 90s. It was pretty clean. It was a pretty fun place to live, actually. It's an absolute S-hole. Uptown, where I moved in originally, the traditionally very liberal area, is a completely burned-out shell. It looks like Beirut back in the day.
4: At a very high level for the last 8 years, we're offering common sense as a response.
3: And they just voted in bathhouses. Yeah, gay bathhouses in downtown Minneapolis. That's going to do great things to the property values.
4: I'm proud to be endorsed by the Minnesota Farm Bureau. I'm proud to be endorsed by the Minnesota Police and Peace Officers Association. What we're offering is a massive contrast, just common sense, an independent thinker, and I think that's what Minnesotans are ready for.
3: Minnesota County has quietly canceled a fund meant to help businesses that have been impacted by the actions of ICE. Hennepin County, where I used to live, home to the left-wing mecca of Minneapolis, has ended its $2 million fund meant to help businesses supposedly lost money due to ICE operations Metro Search, because they had illegals working for them. They deported the illegals, you see. And they were only able to verify 82 of the 300 claims filed in the fund. Operation Metro Surge was launched on, I believe that was the name of one of the gay bathhouses. It's Metro,

0: operates Metro Surge. I think it's downtown on like 21st Street. Anyway, was launched in December, ended with more than 4,000 illegal migrants arrested across Minnesota. Of the 300 applicants, it looks like 82 of them were only fair. So they stole from the fund. Just beautiful. Minneapolis used to be kind of a fun town. Right now, somewhere, a stranger is buying a list, not stocks, people. Data brokers sell real estate marketing lists after names like suffering seniors, recently widowed, rural and barely making it, bad credit, card declines, low-income swing voters. One broker even sold a list of sexual assault survivors. 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They can't harm you if they can't find you. There you go. There you go. Abdul Syed got challenged by Aaron Burnett about his affiliation with Hassan Piker.
1: So, but when he says something like America deserved 9/11, what do you do about that? I mean, he defended you and supported you, right? That's part of the reason why, you know, you've been stuck with this.
0: And you are stuck with this.
1: You unstick yourself.
2: You know, Aaron, the reason that keeps coming up is because it
0: you were buddies with him. We were on his podcast a number of times. You guys were like the best of buds. You went to the gym together.
2: It's a talking point for people who don't want to actually talk about real issues. It's a dumb comment. He himself has called it a dumb comment.
0: He'd been making those dumb comments for years, every single day, for 8 hours sometimes a day, talking about how much he hates the Jews and how much he hates America.
2: And they keep bringing it up because all they can talk about is the comment of a guy who has zero power aside from his stream, rather than talk about the guy who has a lot.
0: And you have his same views. That's the problem. It's the company you keep, sunshine. Let's take a break and come back. This is the Rob Carson Show.
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20: There is no better example of a danger that was allowed to gather strength at the world's peril than the number one sponsor of terror, the Islamic Republic of Iran. For 51 years, the fanatical Iranian regime has ruled by bloodshed and mass murder, spreading death and carnage and chaos across the entire Middle East and beyond. They were the bully of the Middle East, but they are the bully no more. From the first day I entered the political arena, I've been unwavering. I will never allow Iran to have a nuclear weapon.
0: Well, I got to tell you, the President of the United States taking no prisoners today in front of the United Nations, shredding Cuba, shredding Iran, saying that basically you could blow Iran off the face of the earth. And I mean, wow, it was kind of nice to see a president who actually had a pair of cojones in front of the United Nations. Joining us to talk about this and much more is Darren Gubb, Lieutenant Colonel, who was also a Black Hawk helicopter pilot and commander. Welcome to the show, Darren. Glad to have you on. What's going on, brother? All right. Is he there? He is supposed to be on video. Okay, we're waiting on him. We're going to talk about that in just one moment. Hopefully he'll get on one second. Here's a pretty fascinating life. I had a couple deployments in the country of Afghanistan. Black Hawk helicopter pilot, very harrowing missions. And we're going to talk a little bit about the resolution of what's happened in Iran, or what's happening, and what he expects out of Afghanistan. But in the meantime, what I'm going to do is I'm going to move on to something else and see if we can... How does that sound? Handle that there, Brian. You get her done. Let's talk a little bit more about, elections and stuff. That, Abdul Al-Sayed, I'm seeing on Polymarket, he suddenly he's going to win. Like a 73% chance of winning, according to Polymarket. Now, when you look at a lot of the other races that are going around the country, they would say other. They would say otherwise. I mentioned Michelle Tafoya is tied with Peggy Flanagan in the state of Minnesota. And the Democrat Party is offering really nothing more than darkness and insanity. And I hate Donald Trump. And they keep trying to tell us every single day. If you watch the polls every day, Donald Trump's having the worst polling numbers ever. Okay, I don't care. Did Joe Biden, when he was a president, did he give a rat's behind about his polls? He polled much worse than Donald Trump going into his midterms. He polled a lot worse. Was he concerned about it? No, because he didn't know what the hell was going on. But every single day we are being demoralized. We are being told that the Democrats are going to win. Give me a reason why they're going to win. They didn't do anything good and worthwhile while they were in power. They've been throwing a temper tantrum for the last 10 years. They burned down America's city in the year 2020. They've lurched leftward into insanity, saying they want to get rid of the Senate, saying they want to get rid of prisons, saying they want to get rid of the police, saying they want to get rid of the southern border, saying they want to socialize medicine. They're going all in on socialized medicine. Does anybody want that? Well, we've managed to beat it back for about 50 years, and there's no sudden desire for it right now. Let me give you an example. I'm going to give you an example. I saw this piece. I found this video that went viral yesterday on social media, and it is a woman named Kristen Logan and her husband, and they have had to endure the Canadian healthcare system. Now, you may recall that I have been recently diagnosed with cancer. I have, within the last, since March, I have one doctor working with me as my primary physician, who is prescribing medications. I have a radiological oncologist named Vladimir, and I mean, if you're going to have somebody dealing with radiation, you want a Russian? Why the hell not? One of the finest hospitals in America, Johns Hopkins. Thank you very much. And I went up there, and in one day, they already had assigned an intern who came in and talked to me about my cancer. Then the surgeon came in and talked to me about my cancer. Then the nurse came in and talked to me about it. Then the anesthetician did, and then they sent me down for blood work. And then they scheduled a surgery date for me. That doesn't happen in Canada. Canada has socialized medicine. I want you to listen to a little bit of this, because this is really good stuff.
1: Here's what I think of the Canadian healthcare system. He's 3 years ago today, Canada left my wife to die, rot in the Canadian healthcare system. When she was diagnosed with stage 4 ovarian cancer, they left her with no hope. They sent her a pamphlet on how she could kill herself on MAID in the mail.
0: Yeah.
1: And they forgot about her until, at a last minute decision, she chose to flee Canada and come to the United States to save her life when she was so close to death. Mm-hmm. We're so grateful to be here in the United States, to live in Texas, where she's still fighting cancer, but here we are. We're sitting on top of the world. Look, here we are. You know, she still has the strength and stamina to hike 2 hours up to this mountain peak.
0: She does.
1: Something that would never have happened had we stayed in Canada. She'd be dead. That's what they told her was going to happen.
21: Yep.
1: But death is not an option in the United States. The healthcare is superior. Mm-hmm. I can say that as a Canadian. Is absolutely superior to Canadian healthcare in every which way. Oh, but you're going to pay so much money, you're going to go bankrupt. Well, maybe, if you don't have good insurance. But you know what? Even if you go broke, death is not an option. No one's going to tell you to go kill yourself.
0: Yeah, here she is talking about her story. And this program to commit suicide in Canada, which is called MAID.
22: You think assisted suicide in Canada is a choice?
2: What do you imagine is actually happening when they deny you treatment, when they delay for months and months before you can even get...
0: They're saving themselves money.
2: ...a scan of any kind to find out if you have a problem, and then it's another 6, 7, 8, 9, 10 months before you even get to see a specialist.
0: Yeah, when you got cancer, you don't got 8, 9, 10 months for a specialist and all this crap.
2: And then you have to wait longer for treatment. Yeah. What happens is you deteriorate so badly, and you know that no help is coming, and now they've sent you pamphlets about MAID or hospice care or both.
0: How would you feel as a cancer patient getting a damn pamphlet about killing yourself? I'm going to tell you right now, I've had some dark days since March, and by God, that would have been the end of it. My goodness.
2: And they started saying things to you like, maybe you should get your affairs in order. That's how people end up choosing MAID.
0: You know what my doctor said? He said, you're going to beat it. That's what my doctor said. My radiological oncologist, Vladimir, he goes, Rob, you're a strong man. You're a young man. I hadn't heard that for years. He says, 5 weeks radiation, seed the prostate. We're going to win this. There was no flyer in the mail saying, hey, you know, it doesn't work out. We got some great places that can kill you. So there you go. That's Canada. And I've got more on that coming up. Let's take a break and come back. This is the Rob Carson Show.
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30: Afghanistan was the worst military humiliation since 1975 when we were flying helicopters off the embassy roof in Saigon, and we were pushing fighter jets off carriers to make room for the evacuation helicopters. That scene of those big C-5s and C-17s and people are clinging on the wheels, and then we have these left-wing spokesmen for the Air Force saying, and we're going to guarantee that when they arrive in the United States, they will be given suitable Mediterranean Afghan food. And I'm thinking, do you know who they are? Because, you know, we just had the one that shot the two officers. They didn't even audit them.
0: Yeah, and nobody's been held accountable for the precipitous withdrawal from Afghanistan after 20-plus years. Just an absolute insult to those who served there. One man who served there is Darren Gaub. He's a Black Hawk helicopter pilot and commander. I believe I can, without reservation, call him an American badass. I don't think that he would object to that. Let's find out. He's on the Newsmax hotline. Darren Gaub, welcome to the Rob Carson Show.
3: Hey, Rob. Thanks so much for having me on here. Except, I guess that's the easiest thing I can
0: yeah.
3: say.
0: You were actually you were a Black Hawk helicopter pilot. How many years were you in the service, and how long were you a pilot?
3: I was in for 28 years overall, 22 years as a pilot, and then 7 of those years were overseas in like the North Korea, the DMZ, 4 years Afghanistan, 1 North Africa, and 1 Eastern Europe down into Turkey.
0: You obviously were in two deployments in Afghanistan. I'm sorry?
3: Yeah, 4.
0: Okay. So and I was reading actually some of the missions that you're on and flying through machine gun fire and whatnot, I have many friends who I'm a Gen Xer. A lot of my generation signed up after 9/11. Certainly, a lot of millennials signed up in good measure following 9/11. Coming back either profoundly mentally or physically injured or in flag-draped caskets. And then, of course, it was met with the withdrawal from Afghanistan by Joe Biden. How do you suppose the Afghanistan veterans feel right now about the appreciation the American people feel for them despite what Joe Biden did to them?
3: Yeah, Rob, I think that appreciation, across the majority of the country is still there for what we were called to do and what we tried to do there. I mean, and then we come back, and of course we get betrayed ultimately by the political class in D.C. and in and out of uniform doesn't matter. And that's ultimately what we would love to see the most, is for people to be held accountable for the things that they did. It doesn't matter whether you're wearing a tie or wearing stars on your collar. That's irrelevant to us. It's like you knew you got this wrong, and it used to be a day in our life in the history of America when someone who did such a thing got held accountable, whether that be reductions in rank or jail time, anything. At this point, still nothing.
0: You were in the military for a very long time. I didn't really start to understand what this was all about until a few years ago. I now understand why we kept so much money flowing into Afghanistan without a clear mission end. It was the same with Vietnam, and I believe that we start these wars so that we can enrich people in the military-industrial complex, and they can consequently circle back some of that money to politicians and insiders in the Pentagon. Am I hitting the nail on the head here, do you suppose?
3: Yeah, you sure are. I mean, it's, I would tell the normal American citizen who doesn't really follow the military much, ultimately, and they see these things in the news, is that the vast majority.
0: Okay, we're beginning to lose your phone.
3: The military is actually sickened by this as well.
0: We're beginning to lose your phone. Are you, I'm not sure exactly if there's a connection problem or what. Are you there?
3: I'm here.
0: Okay, all right. We're having a little bit of trouble reaching. Where are you calling from today, by the way?
3: I'm in Helena, Montana.
0: Well, that might explain the connection. My sister was just out there. She just was out there in Montana. It is God's country out there. Let me ask you this. As far as Donald Trump's actions and Operation Epic Fury and whatnot in Iran, the Democrat Party, I don't ever recall on the very first day a Democrat senator in previous conflicts saying on the very first day it was a failure. Chris Murphy did that the day we killed the Ayatollah. Since then, Donald Trump has faced just an army of criticism, no positive support from the Democrat Party whatsoever, in a campaign that I feel was artfully executed by our military, both our Air Force and our Navy, as well as other organizations. How do you feel we've done? How much longer do you suppose we have taking out the Iranian regime, and what do you hope as the final outcome soon?
3: Oh, yeah. How many hours do we have? I would tell you that from a military perspective, that's as well done as I've ever seen it done. Both, by the way, Venezuela and then Iran immediately to follow. I know how hard this stuff is. I've worked in joint targeting cells in the Middle East and major headquarters. That kind of work is...
0: Okay. All right. I tell you what, we're going to have to keep the interview. Darren, I apologize. The signal is not good. Let's get you in a better signal. I find the conversation to be quite fascinating, and I do appreciate your service. Apologize for the connection. We'll have to do this at another time. But Darren Gobb, we appreciate your service as a lieutenant colonel and a Black Hawk helicopter pilot as well. He's written a book called Veritas Vincit as well. We will get him back on when we get a better connection. Let's go ahead and take a break and come back. This is the Rob Carson Show.
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0: All right. We hope to get Lieutenant Colonel Darren Gobb back on sometime. We got a better phone line. It almost sounded like he was on a satellite or something, but anyway, he's a fascinating fella. And for all of you who served in Afghanistan and Iraq, what you did was 1,000% worthwhile and honorable. And I hope there's no doubt about that. I know you don't have a memorial on the National Mall yet, but what you did was admirable and honorable. And what the Pentagon and many in the Pentagon did was the opposite. Was the absolute opposite, and what Joe Biden did with the withdrawal from Afghanistan, and that was not so honorable at all. Midterms almost here. Republicans could be in deep trouble. You got to keep overwhelming with joy, faith, and patriotism. Polls show Democrats leading in some key races tonight. Finnerty on Newsmax reveals the growing threat from the DSA and the radical left. With less than 60 days to go, Finnerty says it's time for the GOP to hit the panic button. Hell yeah! Time to crawl out of the trenches and do battle. Americans are angry. The progressive left wants control of Congress. Finnerty reveals President Trump's secret plan to fight back and what you can do to help him. Don't miss Finnerty tonight at 8 o'clock. Really, you ought to watch Rob Finnerty, Rob Schmidt, both fantastic, by the way. Greg Kelly, awesome. This is why, you know, we saw this cabal of a propagandist band together after being booted off of the grounds of the White House, MS Now, CNN, and Politico. Of course, Fox joined in with them as well. A lot of people are realizing that the Newsmax, our anchors don't change their stripes. And I've been with Newsmax now going on. I'm one of the longer employed people at Newsmax. And the reason why it's growing, and it is growing, and the reason why this show is gigantic right now, and I never dreamed. No, I did. I dreamed about it. I dreamed it would be big. In fact, I'm dreaming it's going to be bigger. I'm dreaming it's going to be a hell of a lot bigger. But we reached as high as number 10 political commentary podcast, just behind Victor Davis Hanson. We're hovering below 30. We're beating a lot of news podcasts, including Caitlin Collins beating her butt. And a lot of people are tuning into Newsmax because they know what they're going to get, and they trust what they're getting. What has MS Now given anyone to trust? 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Get a Newsmax Plus membership, and I also watch on YouTube TV. I know I watch Newsmax everywhere. It's fantastic, absolutely fantastic. Trying to think what I need to talk about here. A little bit here. Don't have a lot of time to do this. Here is no, that's not going to make any sense. I am going to talk about next hour about data centers and the line of crap you've been fed. Did you realize that 60 Minutes over the weekend, there's been all this concern about data centers using water, and the Democrats are saying we can't have them because they use so much water? Well, guess what?
8: And data centers aren't universally loathed. Building trade unions want more because of how much skilled labor is needed to build them.
0: And?
8: On the issue of water,
0: yeah,
8: they often aren't as draining as many believe.
0: What?
8: A CBS News analysis found golf courses nationwide use more than twice as much water as data centers.
0: What the what? That was on 60 Minutes over the weekend, where I moved from Kansas. They are inviting data centers. You know why? Because there's a lot of wide open spaces out there for data centers. And there are a lot of people who would love to work in a data center. Hell yeah. Let's take a break and come back. Hour number three of the Rob Carson Show is right ahead. Don't go anywhere.
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10: News this hour from Town Hall. I'm John Scott. The commander-in-chief with a strong warning for Iran.
11: President Trump addressed the UN General Assembly in New York.
12: We are solving decades of intractable challenges, and we are settling years of unfinished business, and we're doing it well. There is no better example of a danger that was allowed to gather strength at the world's peril than the number one sponsor of terror, the Islamic Republic of Iran.
11: The remarks came as the administration ramps up economic pressure on Tehran, including a plan to cut off Iranian airlines worldwide. Willie Nelson, the White House.
10: President Trump says U.S. and Iranian officials met for about 3 hours Tuesday, shortly after he threatened in his address to the UN General Assembly he may annihilate the Islamic Republic if a deal is not reached soon to end the nearly seven-month war. The president told reporters about that meeting but offered few details. NATO's deputy commander in Europe warning that Russian President Vladimir Putin becoming increasingly reckless as the war in Ukraine drags on and as he seeks to divide Western allies, At a security conference in Estonia, there are warnings from some European leaders. Moscow is planning to test NATO's collective defense pact with bolder attacks that have already included sabotage and espionage. Leaders from Poland and France suggesting Moscow might test NATO with deliberate drone or missile strikes. In Michigan, former Vice President Kamala Harris joining Democrat U.S. Senate candidate Abdul El-Sayed on the campaign trail as his opponent, former Congressman reacts.
1: Republican Mike Rogers reacting to the former vice president campaigning in Michigan with Abdul El-Sayed, saying desperate times call for desperate measures, and Abdul is so desperate that he's parachuting Kamala Harris into Michigan to save his flailing campaign.
10: That's Laura Winters reporting. More on these stories from townhall.com.
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13: 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I guess they forgot to call before they dug. A work crew in New Jersey accidentally cut through a backup communications cable that caused a system that guides the takeoff and landing of planes to fail, leading to flight delays at Harry Reid International Airport. Aviation tracking website FlightAware reported 290 delays of 15 minutes or more at Reid International yesterday. That's about 19% of the airport's daily schedule. Airports in New York, Philadelphia, Boston, and New Jersey had even more delays. The head of the Las Vegas Convention and Visitors Authority says a 20% increase in airfares to Las Vegas is discouraging leisure travel, which means a drop in visitors here to Las Vegas. LVCVA President and CEO Steve Hill told Nevada's Economic Forum, while domestic airfares are up an average of 12% across the country in the first quarter of the year, fares jumped up by more than 20% on flights to and into and out of Harry Reid International Airport. Hill said the end result is flat visitation numbers after the first 7 months of the year, where the visitor number is actually down three of those 7 months. Nearly half of Clark County homes are not owner-occupied. Clark County tax records through 2025 show nearly 43% of the homeowners in the county are not occupied by the owners themselves. Local real estate experts say Las Vegas is in the midst of a housing crisis as home prices and rents remain high and near record levels coming out of the COVID-19 pandemic. And Boeing Gaming has sold the former site of its Eastside Cannery. The company sold the longtime empty hotel casino for nearly $29 million to a New York investment firm, which immediately granted an option to home builder Lennar to buy the property. Take AM 670 with you wherever you go. 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
0: This is hour number three of the Rob Carson Show. Welcome. Come on in. Have a seat. We got a bunch of stuff to get to before the end of the radio show. Good news if you have a Generation X daughter or Gen Z daughter. 20% of Gen Z members have never had sex. They're still virgins, for crying out loud. Gen Z in a sex recession, with a fifth reporting they've never had a partner before. Well, I don't know. Maybe it's because Joe Biden and the Democrats and Anthony Fauci destroyed their freaking lives for a couple years. Do you ever think maybe that, being told to be terrified of each other, not being able to sit by each other during lunch, not being next to them in school, being told that if you breathe on them, you're going to die? Maybe, I don't know, maybe some sort of an impact on them. You know, maybe screen time where they don't get to talk to people, only a phone all damn day. I mean, really, are we surprised? They are a generation that grew up with online dating apps like Tinder, Bumble. Bumble's mine. Bumble and Stumble is the one I'm in. It's fall right on my face every single time. Bumble and Stumble. But Gen Z says they are in a sex recession. You know, and I got to tell you honestly, it's a little overrated sometimes. I'm just gonna, you know. To understand how young adults are navigating sex, dating, and relationships today, researchers studied 2,300 adults 18 to 29. They found in this age group, Gen Z reportedly low levels of sexual activity despite a moderate to high sex drive. Well, that happens when you're younger, you see. Surveys say 29% had zero partners in the last 3 months. 19% had never had a partner at all. Never had a partner at all. One 25-year-old man told the researchers who worked in collaboration with Playboy. With Playboy? Oh, this is the survey? They're done by Playboy? People my age are having less sex than because they are meeting less people in person. Well, this is true. This is absolutely true. A lot of the Gen Z, I'm Gen X, okay? You know what Gen X did? We went out to bars. We did. We were very social. We went to, fraternity parties. When I was in college, they had movies about these fraternity parties. Revenge of the Nerds. There are all sorts of movies out there. We were a little bit more footloose and fancy free than Gen Z, because Gen Z was told to be terrified about everything. Gen Z was told about to be terrified about everything. You can't eat peanut butter. You'll get an allergy. Really? Yeah, oh yeah, I'm going to die if you eat peanut butter. And then, of course, along comes COVID. Yeah. But, you know, here's the great thing. And I'm going to say this to Gen Z. They underestimate you, okay? My kids suffered through COVID. But the division that they forced upon Gen Z caused them in many ways to come together and caused an unbreakable bond that maybe you don't see. And I do mean this. There are some amazing things happening in Gen Z. There's some bad things on the liberal side of Gen Z. It's insane. The liberal side of Gen Z, particularly young women, they fell for the transgender nonsense. Hook, line, and sinker. They're nuts. They are nuts. Sooner or later, they're gonna wake up. I hope. And realize we were wrong. Now, on the conservative side of things, you've got a return to Catholicism by a lot of Gen Zers. The reason being is they like the traditions of Catholicism. They don't like a lot of these, like James Tallarico's church is an insult to your intelligence. And so they want a church that they have a well-educated person standing at the front of the church talking to you. Listen to this, this is James Tallarico's church, and they're nuts. All right, this is like the Church of Satan, and there's an undercover I believe it's from Daily Signal or Daily Caller, went in there to talk to these people, and here is one of these saying these people at James Tallarico's church saying they are not belief based.
20: We don't have a lot of people who are religious here.
21: Right. Yeah.
20: Yeah, it's very interesting.
21: Don't laugh at me.
20: Yeah.
21: We're not a belief-based church.
20: Right.
21: We're a values-based church.
0: We're not a belief-based church. We're a value-based church. What the hell do you believe in? It's St. Andrew's Presbyterian, Lisbetarian Church.
21: The beliefs are what Jesus taught in the Sermon on the Mount.
20: Right.
21: Loving each other, taking care of each other. Anti-empire.
0: Anti-empire. What did that become?
21: Yeah. After the church became the part of the Holy Roman Empire,
20: yes.
21: Suddenly Jesus' Sermon on the Mount just went out the window. It became all about beliefs, whether you believe.
0: Okay, so now to belief-based, they are whatever the hell. I mean, honestly, wow. Okay, sure. But a lot of young Gen Zers are going with Catholicism. You know, there's a number of reasons. Listen, I was raised Catholic, and I won't say I rejected it. I did go to a couple of other churches. I went to a Baptist church, and I'm into to evangelical kind of churches and things like that. And didn't get a great deal of satisfaction out of them. I thought maybe briefly I did, and then I most recently returned to this basilica here in Old Town Alexandria. And there's a terrific priest there who's a real joy to talk to. And he delivers intelligent sermons that are really meaningful. And then there's the tradition and the exercise. Don't forget the exercise. There's no better cardio exercise than a Catholic mass. It's the stand up, sit down, kneel. Stand up, sit down, kneel. Shake a hand, stand up, sit down, kneel. Go get some bread and wine and come back. Sit down, stand up, kneel, and break. There you go. There's your Catholic mass workout right there. I'm sure I'm making somebody mad. I met a Monsignor over the weekend. And this is not a joke. I met a Monsignor over the weekend at a casino. I'm not kidding. This is real. Because I was at the official title of the organization and everything here, Lincoln Reagan dinner at the River City Casino Hotel. And so I'm speaking to this member of the Catholic clergy, and I can just tell he's a cool guy. And listen, I when I see a priest, I say father, and when I see a rabbi, I say rabbi, and I decided to tell this joke to this gentleman, and it was funny, and I said, can I tell you this joke? And of course, if you know any good priests, they like a good joke. They really do, unless they're really uptight and whatnot. So I said to him, I said, it's probably a million years old. I just heard it the other day. I was like, it's really funny. I said, Father, did you hear about this? This guy's walking down the street. He sees a priest. He walks up to the priest. He goes, Father. Yes, son. I got to tell you something, man. Last night, despite my advanced years, I'm in my 60s. I made love to a beautiful young woman multiple times last night. And the priest goes, well, that's all right, my son. I will absolve you of your sins. Give me 10 Hail Marys and five our fathers. And the guy goes, but Father, I'm Jewish. And the priest goes, well, why did you tell me? And the guy goes, I'm telling everybody. And that was the and he laughed. And he laughed. He thought the joke was enjoyable. He said the joke was enjoyable. All right, let's talk about other stuff. There is, and then on the right side with women who are conservative, they're more interested in being maybe trad wives, maybe understanding that one of the most amazing things you can do in your entire life is to raise children and be a mother and be a homemaker. And listen, there's no shame in it. All right, there's no shame in it. It's actually pretty damn glorious. It really, really is. I was kind of the homemaker in our house. I did all the meals and everything. So in Michigan, there's a guy who's running for Secretary of State, Macomb County, Michigan, heavy Republican population there. Macomb County, blue-collar vote, helped out Donald Trump, and in Donald Trump's column in 2016 as well. Fast forward 10 years, 2026, Macomb County, Clark County, this guy is on the ballot. Anthony Forlini is on the ballot as a Republican candidate for Secretary of State, replacing the nation's most corrupt state AG, Joycelyn Benson. Yeah, Secretary of State. Yeah, Joyce Lynn Benson. She's pretty darn corrupt, allegedly. And this guy who's now Macomb County Kirk running for Secretary of State says there's a whole lot of corruption there.
3: Macomb County Clerk's Office, my office, had our clerks meeting with all our local clerks, had a great turnout. They were a little upset about how many registrations to vote that came in that were not legitimate.
0: Really?
3: That were people just maybe trying to make a buck, turning in registrations on people that were already registered, signing fictitious...
0: Is this like the 250,000 illegals that Mark Wayne Mullen found who were signed up to vote in places like California, Pennsylvania, New Jersey, and Nevada?
3: Signatures that didn't match up with the QBF.
0: Weird.
3: Over and over again. 5,000 came through our county,
0: what?
3: A little bit more, and they're still coming in. From Oregon.
0: They had 6,000 illegals on the rolls in, where was it? It wasn't Michigan, it was New Jersey.
3: Organizations and groups that are out to make a buck for themselves, for the people that are doing it.
0: It's like they're doing with James Tallarico, paying people $25 to go in and sit in a seminar and go, wink, wink, vote for James Tallarico.
3: And I'm trying to get my arms around why this would be happening the way it happens. One of my clerks said, allegedly there was 47.
0: It's because Democrats can't win on the issues.
3: For one person.
0: Mm.
3: That's a lot of time suck, guys.
0: Wow.
3: It's a lot of time suck for your local clerks,
0: for
3: the people that are trying to do our elections, trying to make our elections good.
0: Wow. So 9 out of 10 voter registrations received by clerks in Macomb County fraudulent. One clerk received 47 for one person. Again, here's hopefully the next Secretary of State in the state of Michigan.
3: And we need to understand that these registrations to vote and how they're coming in and why they're coming in the way they're coming in. As Secretary of State, I'm going to try to figure this out.
0: Would
3: I'm going
0: be
3: to
0: nice.
3: Try to figure out what is flawed in the law and how we're registering people, because this isn't the way the law was designed to be, where anybody can just turn in registrations for anybody. Even though
0: it's how Democrats win.
3: They're claiming 9 out of 10 are not legitimate.
0: Yeah.
3: 9 out of 10.
0: Yeah.
3: There's a flaw. We're going to fix it when I'm Secretary of State.
0: All right, let's take a break and come back. This is the Rob Carson Show.
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0: Looks like they found some more,
1: Would I launch strikes in Mexico to stop drugs?
0: Fraud.
1: It's okay with me.
0: Oh, pardon me. Boom, boom, boom, boom, boom, boom. Bang, bang, bang, bang, bang. Boom, boom, boom, boom, boom. How, how, how. Yeah, they found 3,000 illegals registered to vote. Why would you register to vote? What is the purpose of registering to vote, this time in Alabama?
2: 3,000 registered voters in Alabama just got booted from the state voter rolls.
0: There you go.
2: That's after the Secretary of State, Wes Allen, ordered the removal of all non-citizens who were registered.
0: Probably a good idea.
2: But how did non-citizens get registered in the first place? WAFF 48's Nick Ballinger spoke to the Secretary of State to get to the bottom of this story. Nick?
3: Yeah, Margo, when I asked Secretary Allen how these people got registered to vote in the first place, he couldn't give me a clear answer just yet, saying it was still being investigated.
0: Because a lot of Democrat states, they just give the illegals driver's licenses and they get automatically registered.
3: But when he gave me a breakdown of how many there were in each county, the numbers were glaring. This is a list from Secretary of State Wes Allen of how many non-citizens were registered to vote in our counties.
0: Wow.
3: The state found 3,251 people. 742 of them were from North Alabama.
0: This is why they brought all the illegals across the southern border, you see. But fortunately, it looks like we may have caught them, and we have people in charge right now who are doing their level best to end this nonsense. Including Harmeet Dillon, Mark Wayne Mullen, and others. We've got some people hanging on the phone. I want to talk here real quick. Mike in Parkston, Maryland. Hello, Mike. Welcome to the Rob Carson Show. What's on your mind today, bro?
4: Hey, good afternoon, Rob, and thank you for taking my call.
0: Yeah, man.
4: Many people do not realize that our withdrawal from Afghanistan basically shot our military in both knees for decades to come.
0: Yeah.
4: I'm a Marine. In 2003, I served in Iraq as a scout with a light armor reconnaissance unit. And we did a lot of patrolling through different areas, meeting and greeting locals. And they gave us information about buildings, individuals, and so forth. And that intel came in very handy. It helped save lives. In Afghanistan, that was even more important.
0: Yep.
4: And the fact that when we did the withdrawal, not only did we leave several hundred Americans there, we left thousands of Afghanis who risked their lives and their families' lives to help us. And it was all under the agreement that you help us and we will help you.
0: Yeah.
4: And we've just basically proven to the world that our word is worthless.
0: Oh, I know. And it's been this way. And it's been this way for. And this isn't the men on the ground. These are the people in the Pentagon, and they have a habit of doing this time and time and time again. They did it in Vietnam.
4: Yes, and I mean, the bottom line is that we are the 900-pound gorilla when it comes to the military of the world. If we weren't ready to withdraw from Afghanistan, we should have just pumped the brakes and said we will leave on our own timeline. The Biden administration really just screwed the pooch on this,
0: and
4: unfortunately, it is going to cost lives in the future because people, when our next future conflicts, people are going to be unwilling to help us because they know. Yeah, you're promising things that you're not going to keep. And unfortunately, that it's the bottom line is the troops on the ground are the ones that are going
0: to
4: suffer.
0: You bet. And by the way, there's a liberal who listens to the show. He said, I've been talking to a lot of my friends in the military. They do not support Donald Trump. And I said, you are smoking some serious weed. Donald Trump has injected an energy and a patriotism in the armed forces like we haven't seen in a very long time. Would you concur? He's gone. He took off. All right. Let's go to James in Albuquerque, home of KBQ, one of our glorious affiliates. How are you, my friend?
5: Yes, calling from the great state of New America.
0: Yes. Yeah. You know what? Your state government needs a baptism by fire, doesn't it?
5: Well, the thing with our politicians in this state is they don't want to admit that illegals are voting here. Our Republican politicians.
0: Yeah.
5: They go, our governor that's running for, the guy that's running for governor, he could have got Donald Trump's endorsement, but they're like shying away. But it's all the illegal votes that get the communists voted in here.
0: I know it is. And it's left as left can be. Go ahead.
5: I will pray for you.
0: Oh, thank you, brother. I appreciate it.
5: Pray for your health. And, Catholicism is more of a religion. And I hope you have a personal relationship with Jesus Christ. And,

0: And Rob, one more thing real quick about politicians, especially the Republicans in Congress. Well, they're on vacation, okay? Yeah. So that's what we don't like about our party, or you know, so-called Republicans, the conservatives.
1: Yeah.
0: Because they're not fighting right now to win the midterms. The only ones that are fighting are Donald Trump and J.D. Vance. So it's like, and I really hate how the media and all the talking heads, Republicans are behind in the polls.
1: Yeah.
0: I don't believe polls anymore.
1: Yeah, you know why? Do you know why? And I told you this the other day. Because we are not McCain voters. We are not Bush voters. We are not Haley voters. We are not Romney voters. We are MAGA. We are MAGA. This is our midterm. We have been at war for 10 years, brother. Are we going to lay down? Are we going to lay down and lose this battle? Can I get an amen, James? Are we going to lay down?
0: It's not about laying down. It's about the people that supposedly are supposed to represent us. They're not doing their job to represent us. You know, yes, we could do our little tiny bit of part.
1: Oh, I think we got a bigger part.
0: Politicians in Washington have all the power to do that.
1: Yeah, well, you're sad.
0: Now, you put them in there for that, but they don't represent us.
1: I understand. I understand where you're coming from, but we are going to take the midterms. They're doing our level best to convince us that we are going to be defeated, and then every other day, we get a different poll.
0: Donald Trump's president. It could happen because he's on the trail, on the stumping trail.
1: Yes, he is.
0: To help the Republicans win again.
1: All right, James, I got to run, brother. I apologize you. We are up against a hard break. Which I understand James Tallarico enjoys thoroughly. I mean, just can't get enough of it, actually. Let's take a break and come back. 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To talk about Ilhan Omar maybe going to jail. Wouldn't that be nice? Don't go anywhere.
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20: And this is an ongoing investigation. We know that she married her brother to try to bring him into the United States. We know he lives now in London. We feel that this may, you know, there may be more to this, the whole family migration, and possibly some illegal activity for them to come to the United States to begin with. But all of us we're investigating. Here's what I want to make sure we do. If we actually move the case forward, it's not a political case, it's actual case because they did things wrong.
21: Yes.
20: If you decided to break the law or lie on the information you gave the United States, to be able to come into the United States through either asylum or because you were just wanting to seek a better life, but you didn't tell us who you actually were, you lied about certain things about your application, those things, there's no expiration to that. If we can prove it, that then you shouldn't have been here in the first place, we'll deport you. And so we're looking at, it's more than just her case, we're looking at a lot of cases that are very similar to this, that we feel like there may have been fraud from the get-go. But when we move forward, it's not political, it's because you chose to break the nation's laws.
1: And there you go. That is Mark Wade Mullen talking about Ilhan Omar. We have a habit in this country of not holding those in power accountable for the things they do. I don't know, maybe you've noticed it, yeah, lately. Don't see a lot of people being the perp walk, do you? Well, you know, you kind of maybe like to see, Tim Walz up there in Minnesota perp walked, or the Keith Ellison up there perp walked, but frequently not so much. And I'm hoping that the things will change. Michael Levine is a public relations expert, and he joins us on the Newsmax hotline to talk about this and other things. Michael, welcome to the Rob Carson Show. How are you this glorious Tuesday?
22: Big Bad Bob, it's good to talk to you, Rob.
1: So, what do you think about this Ilhan Omar? Does it sound like the trail is heating up a little bit for her? And what do you suppose could happen to her?
22: Well, I think your bigger point is really worth repeating. It does not seem to most Americans that there ever, any consequences. Ever. And people are sick and tired of this system of what appears to be dual justice. If you serve in Congress, if you serve in, you know, there's very few exceptions.
1: Yes.
22: Where there are consequences. And so I would like to see a world, I dream of a world in America where there are much, much, much greater consequences for illegal and inappropriate behavior. And I don't know that we'll see that world, but I hope we do. Miss Omar is likely, we can't, I haven't been able to prove it that yet thus far, but likely she has violated American law. Likely. Now, if she had, first of all, she's entitled to a presumption of innocence,
1: of course.
22: And two, she's entitled to a fair day in court, of course. But what is taking so damn long?
1: Yeah.
22: I don't understand this. If you did what she did, do you think it would take months and months and months? I don't think so.
1: You know, I guess I get a little upset because, you know, my entire career, I've had to struggle for what I have. I've had to scrape to get what I have to keep, and whatnot. Right now, the retirement thing ain't going to be for about another 10 years or so. I enjoy what I do. It's fine. I'm just getting sick and damn tired of people going to Washington, D.C. and getting very rich in just a few years. I mean, it's obvious. It's obviously we're being played. It's obviously we're being played.
22: There's no question at it. We have been played not for a day or a week or a month or a year.
1: Yeah.
22: And people are sick. Not all people, but this person is sick and tired of it.
1: Yeah.
22: You know, this idea that somebody can be in Congress and their wealth can grow from $179,000 a year to multi-million-dollar wealth in a period of 4 years? Come on.
1: Yeah.
22: Get out of here.
1: Well, you had mentioned
22: that in the real world.
1: I saw that you had written a piece about Ilhan Omar being worth $30 million, and then suddenly being worth nothing. And I think what happened was that, you know, people in Washington D.C. are so arrogant, they are so used to getting away with inflating their own portfolios, etc. I heard Marjorie Taylor Greene left Washington D.C. only after a couple of years, worth in excess of $20 million. And so maybe they're just so used to it, they're tone deaf when they say it and when they announce it, and did not expect the blowback that they got when she did it. And then, of course, she immediately turned course and said she was bankrupt, and her husband is the worst businessman in the history of business.
22: Well, you know, Rob, there's a saying in the White House, and it's an interesting remark. It says that in the White House, people who work in the White House think that traffic lights are for other folks.
1: Yes.
22: Okay? So those red, those green and red light traffic lights that you see on the streets of Washington, D.C.,
1: yes.
22: People in the White House and Congress and the Senate, they think that's for the other folks, not for them. And it is an arrogance, but it's an arrogance, frankly, that is in certain ways understandable. Because, as you brilliantly pointed out, there are never any consequences.
1: Yes. Well, I'm hoping that, and I have said this on the radio before, that we are the action to the reaction to the action of evil that had kind of swept across our country. I don't think you probably knew that there were hundreds of billions of dollars of fraud being gutted by not only the Fed, out of the Fed, but also states. We know that Gavin Newsom now it's up $200 billion for that railroad to nowhere. You've got hundreds to tens of billions of dollars going into the homeless industrial complex, and the homeless population only growing. You've got $200 billion in COVID PPE fraud now. The Small Business Administration has revealed our government, particularly the Democrat Party, has become the largest criminal, crime family in the history of the world. And I'm hoping the second half of Donald Trump's second term will be spent going after these people. people. What do you think?
22: Well, I listen, hope is not a strategy, but it is some, you know, I hope as well. And I don't think, by the way, do I think it is primarily the Democrats? Perhaps. But I think there's plenty of opportunity for Republicans to be charged. Now, the Democratic Party has gotten away with it for so long.
1: Yes.
22: In city, state governments, I can tell you, I'm out here in Los Angeles.
1: Yeah.
22: The fraud that is involved in this homelessness industrial complex is so unbelievable.
1: Yeah.
22: And, of course, they are arrogant because there's never a consequence.
1: 100%.
22: If you drove on a highway at 90 miles an hour, and you knew that no matter what you did, you could never get a ticket, you could never get pulled over, would you slow down?
1: Yeah, of course not.
22: Would you?
1: Yeah, 100%. Listen, we've got to run. Michael, I appreciate you joining me today, and I wish you the best in the state of California. I don't know why you still live there. Where can people find your glorious work online?
22: Okay, so if you want to look up our company, it's BoundlessMediaUSA.com, and I have a new book out called Authentic PR, published by Simon & Schuster. You can get that on Amazon, Authentic PR.
1: Very good, my friend. Thank you for talking to me today. Let's take a break and come back. This is the Ron Carson Show.
0: Authorities say a Kentucky officer ran the same two license plates 2,000 times. They belonged to the mother of his child. She had an order of protection against him. He didn't hack anything. He typed in a plate. One of 120,000 cameras. The Washington Post found at least 50 more. Most were watching women. 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
3: stopping Obamacare enrollment for about 750,000 people. 750,000 people who we believe are fraudulently enrolled in the program. That's number one. The second thing that we're going to do is we're going to do some additional verification. We expect that most of these people are fraudulently enrolled, but we're going to do some additional verification on about 419,000 people. We're going to make sure that they're, first of all, legal residents of the United States of America, and second of all, we're going to make sure that they actually meet the income threshold requirements in order to receive these Obamacare benefits.
1: Obamacare was a complete disaster, by the way. That's J.D. Vance talking about Obamacare. It was meant to enrich big pharma and big insurance, and big pharma and big insurance in turn gave money back to Democrats to get elected. It has always been an absolute scam, and the Democrat Party wants to go ahead and completely socialize medicine. I don't think that's going to happen anytime soon. You look at Barack Obama. They came up with a $787 billion in infrastructure projects. It was an emergency. We had a national emergency. Huh? $787 billion, and all of it went to unions. All of it went to payoffs to Democrat supporters. And of course, Obama said that. Well, I guess some of the projects weren't shovel ready. And I said, whenever a Democrat Party says shovel ready, you'd better have your shovel ready. We go on to COVID. COVID was a convenient crisis, and of course, needed to increase the size of the federal government by 40%. When it was happening, I said, you know what they're going to do? They're going to raise it, they're going to increase the size of the federal government by 40%, and they're going to leave it there. And they're going to rob us blind, and they have been doing it ever since. They've been doing it ever since. Brooke Rollins the other day, Small Business Administration, $200 billion. $200 billion in fraud, PPM, foreign players in the SNAP benefits, hundreds of thousands of people getting benefits who don't believe them, hundreds of thousands of dead people, people using it to load up on groceries and sell them in their own bodegas, etc. And then, of course, let's not forget all of the Medicare and Medicaid fraud for Learing Centers, for autism in Minnesota, for parents who kids who don't have autism, for adult daycare in New York and hospice care in Los Angeles. We live in truly, the United States of America has become one of the most historically corrupt nations in the entire world. It's a damned shame to say that. But the United States of America, we've always made fun of the Soviets, we've always made fun of the others, but we have become the most corrupt nation in the history of the world, worse than friggin' Ukraine. We have oligarchs in this country, we have oligarchs. Nancy Pelosi is an oligarch, Bernie Sanders is an oligarch. The first oligarch, really, the oligarchical family, were the Clintons. Clintons left the White House broke and now are worth hundreds of millions of dollars. Then the Obamas, you know. Bushes were already rich when they went there. But we have become an oligarchy. People going to Washington, D.C., telling us how to, spending their entire lives telling us how to live ours. And Mitch McConnell's very rich. Do you know what it's like to be rich? I don't know what it's like to be rich. It would be nice, wouldn't it? Wouldn't it be nice? Wouldn't it be nice to not worry about what to, you know, just going to the grocery store and just buy whatever you want, not even think about it, not even go, what, it doesn't matter how much this weighs, cost per pound. I'm just going to buy it, you know. Have you been there? I'm still not there, man. I still have a very hard time justifying buying something that doesn't have a yellow sticker on it. It's about to be closed out, cut off half price. I want to talk a little bit about AI. AI is we've been kind of played a little bit with AI. Bernie Sanders the other day, for some odd reason, AI a couple weeks ago, it was a crisis and it was going to destroy humanity. And the only people who wanted to slow AI in the United States were Democrats. And I said, huh, they didn't care about China. And I said, weren't the Democrats who also said they've got to end all fossil fuels, which of course would destroy the American economy, but they didn't care about China firing up new coal-fired plants, 100 new ones a year, and burning all sorts of carbon in the atmosphere. They didn't care. And then I realized, oh, this is about building up China's economy and destroying ours. Here's Bernie Sanders talking about AI being worse than nuclear weapons.
4: If you want to develop illegally a nuclear weapon that could threaten humanity, you should be punished. If you are moving forward on a AI development that could threaten humanity, you should be equally punished.
5: So you equate these two? You equate this?
4: No,
5: AI,
4: I think AI, the potential danger of AI is probably greater than nuclear weapons.
1: Yeah, he is so full of crap, there are peanuts and corn floating in his eyes. Here is the CEO of NVIDIA on 60 Minutes saying all of that is bullcrap.
5: The president is calling this fear a hoax. Do you agree with his characterization of it?
6: I believe the claims of the end of the world stirring fear across America and doing it by the people who are doing it makes no sense to me.
1: So, which is the usual suspects that I told you about, the left and the leftist media. That's what I told you on day one. He's repeating it because of the people who said it. It makes it suspicious.
6: So they must be doing it for ulterior reasons. Maybe it's political, maybe it's otherwise, maybe it's just attention.
1: Of course it is!
6: Maybe so that they could get a great interview with you.
1: No, it's because the Democrat Party wants control of AI because they can see their power base expanding even further and having more power over expression and even commerce than they did when they overtook social media and shut down conservatism.
6: I don't know what is the reason for it, but however it's characterized, 2030 is not going to be the end of the world.
1: Thank you very much. It was a hoax. Fortunately, this time we uncovered it before it could go any further. And Congress went on vacation before Democrats could try to shove through some sort of idiotic legislation to slow it down. Let's take a break and come back. This is the Rob Carson Show.
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10: There's the big science fiction risk, of... wow, these guys, these models get smarter than us, and they decide humans are fine, but not necessary. They start setting their own goals, and we...
1: Like you.
10: The
1: Democrat
10: robots,
1: Party.
10: You know, kill us. I will say there is a non-zero risk of... non-zero chance of that happening.
11: The guy actually building the chips that power the robots say Barack is full of bull.
6: 2030 is not going to be the end of the world. Yeah. There is 0% chance that's going to be the end of the world. And so I think that scaring people is unnecessary. It is irresponsible. And I don't know what their motives are.
1: The thing is, the purveyor of fear, the purveyors of fear, generally are on the left. And there is generally something behind it. You've got the global warming, cooling, what other hoax that we've been going through for 40 years, honestly. Been saying that the world was going to either be taken over by, another ice age, and then it was going to be global warming, and then that Al Gore said 30 years ago that Manhattan would be underwater, Kilimanjaro would be ice free, and all this. And it's always been a lie. Just 7 years ago, Bernie Sanders said that in 6 to 7 years, it will be irreversible. The damage will be irreversible. And here we are, and it's not. And so these purveyors of fear, it's always something. COVID. COVID was the worst pandemic in the history of mankind, even though it killed hardly any children, young people. You had pre-existing conditions. What did it to you? They said we had to stand 6 feet apart. They said that we had to wear paper masks, which broadcast fear, and that meant that they could control us more. If you saw a mask, it meant you were controlled, and you can't believe any of it, particularly when it comes from the left. You've got to be brave. You've got to be resolved. You've got to overwhelm them with joy and faith and patriotism. I'll handle the mockery, ridicule, and satire, okay? Because they're laughable. That's going to do it for the show today, guys. God bless you, America's founded Donald Trump, as he kicking butt at the United Nations, our military, which deserves all the credit in the world, and we love you guys. And until tomorrow, which is Wednesday, do not catch the stupid. I love you guys. See you soon.
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13: News this hour from Town Hall. I'm John Scott. Speaking to the UN General Assembly, President Trump says a deal with Iran is possible after the midterm elections.
14: Will a deal be made with Iran that lets them rebuild and create a far greater country than it ever was before, maybe one of the greatest in the Middle East or even the world? Or do I annihilate the Islamic Republic and do it quickly, never giving them a chance to kill and destroy people and countries again?
13: U.S. and Iranian officials did meet for about 3 hours on Tuesday. A historic strategic security deal reached between President Trump and Greenland, with the goal of better securing the U.S. and other countries.
15: It's a done deal. The president meeting with both the Danish and Greenland prime ministers at the United Nations for the signing ceremony. The U.S. will be reopening 2 Cold War-era military bases there. The president says this is all about security.
14: By expanding America's footprint in the Arctic and North Atlantic, this deal also protects Europe, in addition to America, and greatly protects them.
15: Laura Winters reporting.
13: The White House just answered that press access lawsuit.
16: CNN, MSNBC, and Politico are suing after losing White House press access. The White House fired back that access is a privilege, not a right, and posted a list of similar restrictions under Obama and Biden. That list includes Fox News being kept out of a pool, AP phone records being seized, and hundreds of hard passes cut under Biden-era rules. The administration is calling the lawsuit selective outrage from outlets that stayed quiet when Democrats did it. Willie Nelson, the White House.
13: Being called one of the strongest storms ever in the Pacific, Hurricane Polo, gaining strength as it moves along Mexico's southwestern coast as a Category 5 cyclone. Polo extremely dangerous, sustained winds of 175 miles per hour. It's south of Zihuatanejo, Mexico. More from townhall.com.
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2: 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I guess they forgot to call before they dug. A work crew in New Jersey accidentally cut through a backup communications cable that caused a system that guides the takeoff and landing of planes to fail, leading to flight delays at Harry Reid International Airport. Aviation tracking website FlightAware reported 290 delays of 15 minutes or more at Reid International yesterday. That's about 19% of the airport's daily schedule. Airports in New York, Philadelphia, Boston, and New Jersey had even more delays. The head of the Las Vegas Convention and Visitors Authority says a 20% increase in airfares to Las Vegas is discouraging leisure travel, which means a drop in visitors here to Las Vegas. LVCVA President and CEO Steve Hill told Nevada's Economic Forum, while domestic airfares are up an average of 12% across the country in the first quarter of the year, fares jumped up by more than 20% on flights to and into and out of Harry Reid International Airport. Hill said the end result is flat visitation numbers after the first 7 months of the year, with the visitor numbers actually down three of those 7 months. Nearly half of Clark County homes are not owner-occupied. Clark County tax records through 2025 show nearly 43% of the homeowners in the county are not occupied by the owners themselves. Local real estate experts say Las Vegas is in the midst of a housing crisis as home prices and rents remain high and near record levels coming out of the COVID-19 pandemic. And Boyd Gaming has sold the former site of its Eastside Cannery. The company sold the longtime empty hotel casino for nearly $29 million to a New York investment firm, which immediately granted an option to home builder Lennar to buy the property. Take AM 670 with you wherever you go. 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
22: So it's an honor to be here. I'm surprised that CNN is here covering me. You shouldn't be here. You should not be here covering me. Yeah. You said you weren't going to cover me. Yeah. You shouldn't be covering me. But I will tell you, it is an honor to be at the United Nations, and we're making a lot of progress. Our country is doing really, really well. Thank you very much, everybody.
1: Thank you very much. Thank you very much. CNN shouldn't even be there, for crying out loud, since the president is so terrible and so awful, so terrible, as Charles Barkley would say. So terrible to ban CNN and MS Now and, of course, Politico from the White House. Not banning anybody, just saying that you lose your privileges because, honestly, you're just there to leak information and to do propaganda. You're not news organizations. They're not news organizations. They are Pravda. They are Izvestia for the Democrat Party. That's what it's all about. Here is the president talking a little bit later about why are you guys still covering me? He's standing there with Zoran Mandami in New York City, outside Gracie Mansion, and I'm not a big fan of his chumming up to Zoran Mandami. I don't understand it. I don't know what he's trying to do. I mean, he's the president. He knows what he's doing. Okay, there's something going on there with Mandami in New York. I don't know what it is. He has a soft spot for New York. Doesn't want all of his friends destroyed financially or whatever. But something's going on there. Not a big fan of Mandami. But anyway, here he is, talking to the president. Why are you still even interested in me at all? Why would you want to be a part of such a dictatorial regime? We are so terrible and we are so evil and all of these things, why do you want to be so close to us? Oh, yeah, Trump is ratings.
22: It's interesting because they said they were going to boycott me, but they never boycott me. So I wasn't very worried about that. Look at all that press. But no, I'm not. I'm only doing it because I think the press also has an obligation. And, I won in a landslide. I won the election in a landslide.
1: We did, yeah.
22: Great things. I've done a lot of great things.
1: Yeah, closing the southern border.
22: Settled 8 wars. Yep. We have the best economic numbers for the country.
1: Yeah, lowest poverty in history and the highest wages in history.
22: In the history of our country.
1: Yeah.
22: We have $21 trillion pouring in, the biggest number ever any country.
1: Yeah, I know.
22: Three. Nobody's ever
1: going to start building stuff again.
22: Done what we've done. Yeah. I never get anything positive.
1: Nope.
22: It's always negative.
1: Yep.
22: Even having to do with the war. We've done so well. We have told, look, they're not going to have a nuclear weapon. Let me just put it that way. And they're not doing well. They're not doing well. In fact, I have meetings on it today. They're doing very poorly. You would think that an outlet would write at least reasonably well, but never.
1: No.
22: If you look at CNN, it's fake news. If you look at MS Now, I don't even know what MS Now is.
1: It's because the two networks are invested in your defeat. That's it. That's why after you got shot in the head in Butler, the next day they blamed you. That's the reason why. This is why I am actually personally, just me personally, I could give a rat's behind if MS Now and CNN and Politico are at the White House. You know, when they're having a pool party, sometimes you get kicked out for bad behavior. Here's Jim Gossett.

life. I don't need fake news, so get the hell out of my life. In the White House press pool, you are welcome no more. For 10 years you have lied about me, slandered my wife.

0: life.
1: We've never seen anything
0: listen
1: like
0: in
1: it.
0: This now, it's my life.
1: We've never seen anything like it, honestly. And I've been saying since the president was elected again in a landslide, despite absolute negative press coverage, absolute, 34 felonies, 34 felonies, 34, hey, we got a felon in the White House, all of this nonsense, 92%, 95% negative news, all the time, 10 years. And somehow we were able to push back, and he won the election in a very grand fashion in 2024. And that isn't going anywhere, by the way. The people who put him there in 2024 went through a years-long slog of abuse, not only being shut down online, being called white supremacists, Nazis, fascists. By the way, none of the news media like MSNBC and CNN pushed back at all on half of the American people being called Nazis, white supremacists, the biggest threat to America was white supremacy, all made up by the Southern Poverty Law Center. And now they're paying the price. And now they're freaking paying the price. Because honestly, you don't get a seat at the table if you're not going to be a damn journalist. And it's about time you became journalists. Otherwise, why even be in the field? Just become a government apparatchik. Just go to your DNC or the Democrats, Socialists of America, and get a press position there, because otherwise you're about as worthless as my dad used to say, as teats on a boar, which now I guess the boars, which are male pigs, can identify as female, so maybe that's not so timely anymore, but that was an expression that my dad used to use. Here is last night, and by the way, Newsmax just blew up yesterday on social media. Yes, absolutely blew up on social media, was on X trending all day. Part of it was the story of James Rosen, who talked about how Barack Obama weaponized the DOJ against him and one of his sources, who he's never revealed, by the way, but they wanted to throw the book at him. They took the First Amendment of the Constitution and used it like a bathroom tissue and all of that. And then of course last night the great Greg Kelly sat down with J.D. Vance in a magnificent interview about all of this.
2: Well, I think the danger is that it further erodes trust in our public institutions, right? I'm one of these people who actually really believes you need an honest news media. If I have a question about what's going on in the world, I want to be able to turn on the TV or read an article and know, maybe it's not perfect, but it's at least coming from a place of truth.
1: Oh, sorry. Do you suppose that Jake Tapper wants to know the truth? Because honestly, when he was dining with Anthony Fauci during the height of the pandemic, do you suppose he really wanted the truth, or he just wanted to kiss Fauci's butt? How about that? How about Jim Acosta? You suppose he wants to know the truth? How about Don Lemon? Do you suppose he wants to know the truth? How about Joy Reid? Do you suppose she wanted to know the truth? Of course not. They're all party apparatchiks. They are all political party apparatchiks for the Democrat Party. And maybe this is the what fur that they need. I said this. I said that that the Trump administration in the second term is going to have to be able to get the message out in a vacuum of good news from the leftist media. And that's all they give is bad news. It's going to take us doing our digging. It's going to take us being resolved. It is going to take us overwhelming the left with joy and faith and patriotism to beat these devils.
2: The problem with a few of these media outlets, I wouldn't even say it's most, but some of the bigger media outlets, is they're not really news organizations.
1: No.
2: It's not that they have a little bias. I wouldn't like that, but I'd be okay with it. The problem is that they are effectively propaganda arms of the left.
1: Yes.
2: If you look at just the independent analysis, Harvard analysis of the reporting of CNN or Politico, it's somewhere between 92 and 98% of their stories about Donald Trump are negative.
1: Yeah.
2: That's not honest and fair reporting.
1: No, it's not.
2: That is propaganda. And when you're engaged in that kind of propaganda, you should not expect to get special access to the people's White House.
1: No.
2: I've heard a lot of people say,
1: "No, we're not going to invite you into the dang White House. You can cover up the stories." Hey, listen, they went out and covered Trump today at the United Nations. They covered Trump with the Zohran Mandami. Really? Oh, so you got kicked out of the White House, which is a privileged position, because you misbehave and you leak confidential information, classified information, and you try to tear down the president.
2: That we've banned. friend, Politico. Politico will still write their crazy articles. They will still misrepresent what we say and do. What's different is that they don't have an office in the White House anymore. But if you're going to have that, you're going to have that White House office, I think it's reasonable for us to expect that you're at least going to try to be fair. And if you're going to be a propaganda arm of the left, why would Donald Trump give you special access to his White House? It's not a ban. It's the refusal to grant special access to people who are engaged in dishonest reporting.
1: There you go. There you go. Here's a little montage of the media from Trump's last first term, by the way.
3: What exactly would have to happen to invoke the 25th Amendment in this country?
4: Obviously, in an ideal world, you would try to invoke the 25th Amendment, which I think is amply justified.
5: The man is deeply mentally unstable. The cabinet should convene immediately to discuss the 25th Amendment.
6: If he's crazy and incompetent and stupid, then we have to look at the 25th Amendment.
7: Stupid. People in the president's inner circle have brought up the 25th Amendment at least 20 times.
1: John Lindemann, he had a job.
8: The 25th Amendment. Kind of stuff.
3: The whisper campaign over the 25th Amendment.
9: We're going to talk about the 25th Amendment.
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11: Look at the 25th Amendment.
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11: Consider the 25th.
1: Those are every major news personalities on MSNBC and CNN last term when there was absolutely no evidence that Donald Trump had any mental decline whatsoever. Do you understand? This is fate catching up to you, MSNBC and CNN and Politico. Tough bleep, said the kitty, as far as I'm concerned. I don't even care if they're there. If they're there, I like it when Donald Trump gives them a little what for. If they're not, nobody's going to miss them. Let's take a break and come back. This is the Rob Carson Show. Authorities say a Kentucky officer ran the same two license plates 2,000 times. They belonged to the mother of his child. She had an order of protection against him. He didn't hack anything. He typed in a plate. One of 120,000 cameras. The Washington Post found at least 50 more. Most were watching women. Audit logs show a police chief ran 600 searches on two plates, his ex's and her teenage daughter's. Here's what nobody says. 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It doesn't tell you where she sleeps. 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
8: Obviously, his behavior is erratic and unusual. Do you think there's a case to be made that he's unfit? Fits in with this general theme that there are senior officials in the Trump administration who are trying to protect the country from President Trump's worst impulses. People on the White House staff used to do hashtag TFA, the 25th Amendment, whenever President Trump did anything crazy. This isn't the first time our viewers have heard the term 25th Amendment. They know what it means. The new explosive book, Fire and Fury, is giving lawmakers more momentum to question.
9: All hearsay and nonsense by Jake Tapper, and that's in Trump's first term. Based on nothing. Meanwhile, completely ignoring Joe Biden's pudding for brains.

0: wrote an email to everybody as gently and as respectfully as I could. I think I still have it. And it was like, you know, this is legit issue for Americans to be interested in. I'm not a doctor.
1: And it was also very obvious, you know, when you shake hands with people who aren't there and you can't put two words together.
0: Diagnosing, but we all know what we know when we see.
1: Really? It. Jake Tapper didn't know that. Jake Tapper had no clue.
0: People fade.
1: Or maybe he's just a frickin' party apparatchik.
0: Uh-huh. We all have had grandparents. We're all getting old ourselves. And so there's no doubt about it. This is a legitimate concern for the voters.
1: Yeah, yeah. Here's another Jake Tapper montage. Another a bunch of hearsay and nonsense.
2: The dehumanizing rhetoric of Adolf Hitler is once again alive and well on a national political stage. This time, of course, in the United States. Donald Trump, a couple times over the weekend, referred to immigrants from South America, Africa, and Asia. He did not mention Europe. South America, Africa, and Asia, as, quote, poisoning the blood of our country, which it's not hyperbole. That does very directly echo.
1: Yes, you're not a journalist. You're not a damn journalist. You're not a journalist, and this is why. This is maybe the butt-kicking that you needed, because, honestly, we've been watching it for years. And, you know, when you're on the receiving end of the bull crap for so many years, when you're on the receiving end of the lies and having every day to get up and defend the person that you support against the lies, like of the 25th Amendment, like that he's a Nazi, for God's sake, are you kidding me? And that's been going on for years. Nazi, fascist, white supremacists. No pushback from the national media. No pushback from the media. But look, they're all together hugging each other, giving each other a group hug, including Fox News, when MS Now and CNN and Politico, who are pure propaganda outlets, stick together, give each other a big group hug, a little group feel, a little circle fest, whatever the hell you want to call it. Honestly, I got no time for it. I'm really quite finished with it. You can act all butthurt and everything and act, oh my God, your First Amendment is being trampled on. Really, what about Donald Trump's First Amendment? What about when they took him off all social media for no good reason? What was the reason for that? Oh, he was spreading misinformation and disinformation. No. He was expressing his opinion, and we now know that all of the things that he was talking about were true. Were true. It's just that the Democrat Party and Joe Biden decided to call all those things disinformation, just like Joseph Stalin did with disinformatia. It looks like my XSplit broadcaster is frozen up. Real quick, I'm going to go ahead and reboot that and start it again. So those of you who are looking for the stream will just have to wait 1 second, if you don't mind. Not sure exactly why that happened, but I'm going to do it real quick because I know how much you love my show. You absolutely love my show, and I want you to be able to see my awesome face as it goes through its many iterations here. Yeah, I'm okay. You can kill that music. It's coming back up. Just give it 1 second. We'll be up back on the stream here in a second. Meanwhile, you radio people, you'll be perfectly fine. We should be back on the stream. Okay, so there you go. Hey, how are you? Who the hell knows why that happens? I'm riding a little high in my chair here. But we had a little issue there. But, you know, we've been going through this forever. And honestly, if you're going to act all hurt after all of the abuse and the usurpations that you've committed against not only Donald Trump, but conservatives, okay, for conservatives, for instance, what about Elon Musk? Elon Musk, we now know, was on the verge of uncovering trillions of dollars in fraud that was unleashed when Joe Biden increased the size of the federal government during COVID. I mean, $20 billion just in small business PPM scams, okay? And Joe Biden wanted to forgive that. They looted our treasury. They brought on Elon Musk because he knew what was going on, he knew what they were doing, and what happened? The several organizations, NGOs and whatnot, probably sponsored by George Soros, among others, immediately called him a Nazi. Elon Musk is a Nazi. Elon Musk is a Nazi. He waves at a crowd. His hand is extended. They say he's doing a Hitler salute. It was all bullcrap. But the networks bit. The networks did it. They didn't say anything negative about it. They didn't ask the question of these idiots who were out doing these protests that Elon Musk is a Nazi and burning Teslas on car parking lots. They never asked anybody, who's paying for this? Why are you out here? Who's paying for this event? Who gave you those signs? Who paid for those signs? If you had any journalistic curiosity whatsoever, you would cover that. But they never did, because they are

0: on the side of the left and the Democrat Party. That's just the way it is. Here's a little more from Greg Kelly talking to J.D. Vance last night on Newsmax. Actually, no, I'm going to play that. I'll do this right here. Hopefully, I'll have the time to do it right here. Real quick, a little bit more of this.
1: Would it be a propaganda arm of the left? Why would Donald Trump give you special access to his White House? It's not a ban. It's the refusal to grant special access to people who are in.
2: So we've kind of been here before with previous bans, and I understand, I can read the First Amendment, but there are subsequent cases like Sherrill versus Knight and others that suggest to some people on television that it's illegal to do what the president did. I think you're still a lawyer, even though you said you're not a lawyer. I mean, what about that part of the conversation, that these things have precedent? If you're going to allow all of these people, some of these people, you have to allow all of them.
1: Well, I'll ask AI, actually, to do some legal research for me. But no, I obviously those organizations are going to sue. I'm sure the courts will have their say in this. But, you know, I always like to compare and contrast, right? Because I think it's illustrative of what's going on in the world.
0: I'm going to cover a little bit more of this in a second. But there's a reason why Newsmax was trending so big last night on Twitter. Because Newsmax anchors don't change their stripes. We are consistent. That's what Newsmax does. That's why it's grown so exponentially. You know what you get with it. We'll take a break and come back. This is the Rob Carson Show.
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10: Mexico is the epicenter of the cartel violence, unfortunately. It's unacceptable for the United States to share a 2,000-mile border with a territory controlled by enemy cartels. So Mexico must reclaim control of its soil from...
11: This is a leader with some cojones.
10: ...the enemies of humanity. My administration is also seeking a fundamental change in the situation in Cuba.
11: This caused the Cuban delegation to walk out in a huff.
10: The communist regime is under great pressure.
11: Yeah.
10: The biggest pressure they've ever been under.
11: Yeah.
10: It's an absolutely failed...
11: Woo!
10: ...state. It's failing like never before.
11: Bye.
10: And it will fall.
11: Yeah.
10: Marco Rubio is handling a negotiation.
11: Yes,
10: He's deep into
11: good.
10: Negotiations with Cuba. Let's see what happens. We'll not allow a haven for foreign adversaries to threaten America on our own doorstep. It's right at our doorstep. The Cuban regime has also spent decades coordinating with the left-wing radicals and communist networks here in the United States.
11: Hassan Piker went down there and, performed some moral acts of moral gratification of the commies.
10: Our State Department has detailed they've...
11: I'm talking about speaking.
10: ...cultivated ties to subversive and radical groups such as the Communist Party USA, Antifa, and the Democrat Socialists of America. Communism will never be coming to America.
11: Nope.
10: But freedom will be coming to Cuba, and safety and security will be... coming to Mexico.
11: Wow, that is fantastic. That's the president at the United Nations. The Cuban delegation got up and walked out. You know why? Because y'all suck. You guys are terrible. You've taken paradise. You've made it into crap, just like Hamas did and the Palestinians did over there in Gaza. It's glorious to see a strong president speaking in front of the United Nations, giving them a little wet fur as freedom spreads around the globe. I was seeing a report last night. Who was talking about that? All of the countries in Central and South America that are turning away from communism and Marxism, and it's happening elsewhere, and it's going to be coming soon to a country where you have ancestors, or I should say you have rallies, perhaps, and you escape to America. But anyway, pretty good speech thus far. I'll just grab sound bites as the show progresses here. I'm in the middle of doing other things, including talking about Joe Biden and Barack Obama, how they abused the press. I don't even remember this. You know, the MSNBC and CNN and Politico are real mad because Donald Trump has booted them from the privilege of being at the press pool on the grounds of the White House. He's not limiting the coverage that they can have. He just doesn't want to smell their stank on the property of the White House. What is that smell? It smells like MS Now. Oh, my God. Oh, the summer days when it gets over 85 degrees, you can smell MS Now from a mile away. It's like a homeless vagrant or something. But here is this is during the... The 2013, so it would have the Obama years, when Obama went after the AP.
12: This is an extraordinary seizure of telephone records. The Associated Press says the Justice Department secretly obtained...
11: Barack Obama just sick the Justice Department on the AP and James Rosen.
12: 2 months of telephone records of reporters and editors for the AP. Records listed incoming and outgoing calls, the duration of each call... and for the work and personal phone numbers.
11: Well, that's what Joe Biden's administration did to members of the Republican Congress.
12: AP employees, according to the news agency.
13: In the sweep up of the AP's phone records, DOJ leadership violated its own rules.
11: All Donald Trump did was say, get off my lawn, and that's it.
13: So this was an unprecedented intrusion into AP's news gathering records. We had never seen anything like this before. And it was an intrusion by government officials that was so broad.
11: Well, wait a minute. Hold on a second. Brian Stelter says that, Donald Trump telling the AP and MSN, MS Now and Politico to get off his lawn was the worst thing ever. I'm not thinking it was worse than what you just heard.
14: This dispute is one of the administration's highest profile attacks.
11: Yes, Brian, talk to me.
14: From the press to date. And the implications extend far past just these three banned outlets. This lawsuit that I've been reading is one of the strongest efforts I've seen from any newsroom in the United States to push back on the president's undemocratic actions. So, Sarah, let me read from a couple of the lines that I've been scribbling down here that have stood out to me.
11: Scribbling.
14: One says, this ban could not be a more direct assault on the First Amendment.
11: There's nothing worse than the DOJ being sicked on the AP and monitoring all their phone calls and everything. Bri, wouldn't you say that was a little bit worse there, Bri?
14: Nor a more blatant violation of our most fundamental constitutional principles. So that's how this lawsuit begins. This is a draft complaint because... will confirm later this morning that's been basically received in the computer.
11: He is really in a tizzy. He's in a tizzy. Here he is in 2013, though. He was whistling a little bit different tune.
15: Access to the president is crucial when you're a White House reporter, and even more so when you're a photographer. The press...
11: He was thinner then, but just as bald.
15: ...always wants more access, of course. The administration usually wants to give less access. And this tug of war has been going on for decades. But the press says it's gotten worse lately. And the only photographer allowed inside some key White House meetings now actually works for the White House.
11: Oh, yeah, remember that? When Barack Obama only allowed the official White House photographer in the Oval Office, and then they shared the photos with the press, and the press was like, yum, yum, yum, give us some more punishment because we love you, Obama.
16: Reporters and photographers frustrated that independent media are shut out of even routine presidential events at the White House.
11: Well, all Donald Trump did was say you can't be on the lawn. Bye.
16: No reporters, no photographers, so no uncomfortable questions of the president.
11: Well, what? And then they did the same thing with Joe Biden when he was a president because he had pudding for brains.
16: And no images the White House can't control. Recent examples, the president's lunch with Hillary Clinton, his Oval Office visit with Malala Yousafzai, a Pakistani human rights
11: those are kind of big news events that the media should cover.
16: Activist who told the president to stop using drones in her country, and a meeting with Palestinian and Israeli negotiators. Doug Mills is a New York Times photographer.
11: Wow.
17: The White House photos, as many people have press releases, they are basically putting the president in the best light.
16: Yeah. Last month, 37 news organizations, including CNN...
11: Well, that's a lot more than complaining about Donald Trump kicking MS Now and CNN and Politico off the lawn.
16: ...sent the White House a letter comparing decisions that shut out the press to, quote, placing a hand over a journalist's camera lens. The restrictions seem at odds with the pledge President Obama made to Americans at the beginning of his presidency.
11: Yeah, to be the most transparent, but of course that was a lie like everything else.
18: Let me say it as simply as I can.
11: Yeah.
18: Transparency and the rule of law will be the touchstones of this president.
11: It was just the opposite.
19: So isn't it sort of the problem is that he has set up a standard himself that he's not meeting?
20: What I can tell you, Brianna, is every White House, every president has had meetings that the press didn't cover. I want to work with, and we want to work with the photographers and others to see how we can be more responsible.
11: Yeah, okay, Stelter, stop playing rectum. I mean victim. Stop playing victim. You're not victims. And this pales by comparison to anything that they did during Joe Biden's administration with no access at all because he was 40% of the time on vacation and the rest of the time, 60% of the time, his brain was on vacation completely. So please, please, with your outrage. And by the way, this outrage is already dying very quickly. Let's take a break and come back. This is the Rob Carson Show.
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11: Donald Trump has given the United Nations a little what for all those globalists and whatnot. I think it's fantastic. I said about a year and a half ago, went to the United Nations for the Newsmax Christmas party. That was kind of fun, actually. I was perusing, you know, and I said I wouldn't mind having a condo here when they sell this piece of crap and they actually start using it for something that's useful, and that would be condos. And I looked at the office of Burkina Faso. It was the only one I could afford. But he's giving them what for. Here he is talking about the United Nations protecting cultural heritage. This is on the fly, by the way.
10: It is deeply ironic that the United Nations has an entire institution, the UNESCO group of people and countries, devoted to protecting cultural heritage, yet with their ceaseless promotion of mass migration, these globalists are actively destroying the greatest cultures and most extraordinary heritage.
11: Allowing all those Islamists to come in perform a caliphate.
10: In all of history. There is no human right to illegal immigration, but there is a right to remain a sovereign nation. And
11: Wow. This is good. Here is a little bit more of Donald Trump. Oh, talking about the International Criminal Court and what a joke it is, actually demanding that they all resign.
10: Thank you very much. The United States is equally opposed to the out-of-control institution known as the International Criminal Court.
11: Yes.
10: We will never allow U.S. service members or anyone else to be investigated or given show trials by an anti-American tribunal with no jurisdiction over us.
11: Yeah.
10: They're an evil group of people.
11: Oh, man.
10: I call on all nations that are members of the ICC to officially resign from this rogue institution.
11: Woo!
10: Immediately.
11: Wow, did they get up and walk out?
10: Unacceptable.
11: Did they get up and walk out like the Cube?
10: That with all the genuine atrocities in the world, the UN's top human rights officials spend their time criticizing the United States for protecting our children from transgender mutilization and transgender insanity and enforcing our immigration laws. What they do is unbelievable, what they do. It's transgender mutilization.
11: Remember when George W. Bush was there and Hugo Chavez talked about they could smell the brimstone and the sulfur like Joe Biden was, or like George Bush was Satan. And, of course, George Bush was such a wuss, he didn't say a damn thing about it. Now, I don't think Donald Trump would actually do something like this. Here's a little more from the President of the United States. Well, let's just call him the President of the world, just to really tick people off, talking about how there's never going to be any global order. There's never going to be any global taxes. We will never be a part of any global order.
10: Led by Ambassador Michael Walsh here at the United Nations, we have also worked with many countries in this room to implement the most sweeping UN reforms in history.
11: Yeah, about time. It's corrupt.
10: We cut the UN budget for the first time ever.
11: Yeah, I know.
10: Slashing it by 15% in 2026 and eliminating more
11: than... We're kind of getting tired of being beeslapped by the entire world.
10: 4,000 positions from the UN bureaucracy. The United Nations has great, great potential. I've said that for many years. But it must stop imposing the far-left agenda of globalist bureaucrats who... Nobody ever elected. Last year, my administration was forced to intervene to stop an obscure UN body, the International Maritime Organization, from secretly establishing a first-ever global carbon tax.
11: Yeah,
10: very expensive.
11: What a joke that was.
10: To raise international shipping costs by 10 to 20% and maybe more.
11: Didn't work out so well for him, did it? I love it. I love it. These bunch, the bunch of elites, the same sort of elites, the faculty lounge elites that, that exist in America, they have tried to force this global Marxism around, down our throat, this green energy nonsense around, down the throats of the world. And I told you that what was happening with the election of 2024 until now was the reaction to the action of evil, that it swept the globe. And here is the president kicking butt and taking names in the United Nations today, which I think is pretty gosh darn amazing. Pretty gosh darn amazing. Oh, I was seeing some more nonsense on polymarket odds of Abdul El Sayed winning in the state of Michigan. It's 72% on polymarket. You know what? Polymarket can kiss my butt. Polymarket odds of winning Michigan Senate race surges to 72% on polymarket. What the hell is polymarket? Polymarket was wrong about that moron socialist who ran for governor in the state of Wisconsin. What was her name? Hong Kong Fooey? She had a 95% chance of winning, according to Polymarket odds on Monday. And Polymarket got its rear end kicked in on Tuesday when she lost. It's just ridiculous. And here's this. The other day, I'm reading these odds. And this is where we have to overwhelm them with faith and patriotism. And joy, because they're trying to bring us down. They're trying to tell us that for some reason, Republicans are not going to hold the House. How is that possible when you've got races like in Minnesota that are neck and neck, when you've got races now in Texas? The other day was 9 points down. Ken Paxton is a terrible candidate. He is 9 points down. Oh, really? Really? No, he's tied. He's tied with Tallarico right now. And you've got to realize that the people of Texas are not going to elect this guy who is believes God is non-binary, believes that there are six sexes, goes to a church that is not belief founded, by the way. That's the latest thing. And the worshipers wanted Donald Trump to be murdered, okay, among other things. All right. So you got to keep your chin up. You got to stay focused, and you got to realize they're doing the same stupid crap they've done for years before. But we are in a very, very amazing transitional time toward good, not only here, but around the globe. Let's take a break and come back. This is the Rob Carson Show.
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11: There is UN Ambassador Mike Waltz. I don't call him Waltz like I do Tim Waltz, the soon-to-be ex-governor and hopefully inmate, hopefully soon inmate of Minnesota, Tim Waltz. Mike Walls with Caitlin Collins. She was talking about the MS Now and CNN and Politico being kicked off the campus of the White House.
14: Absolutely, we have a First Amendment, your right to publish, your right to your right for free speech. But what you don't have an inherent right to is to have access to any government institution that you want.
11: That's true.
14: The corrections that go on, the false reporting, the anonymous sources are a real disservice, I think, to the American people.
15: But how does that, I mean, what's the message to world leaders if he's...
11: Okay, think of, and I'm just using it as a pure analogy. Do you ever talk to your dog and you know the dog understands a couple of words and tilts his head this or that and this or that, and then eventually, you know, hears squirrel and then goes crazy? Think of Caitlin Collins as that. But she never actually gets the word.
15: Banning coverage because he doesn't like what the reporter is
14: saying. I think the message to world leaders is we need an open, free, and fair, and objective press corps.
11: It would be nice.
14: That's not what we're seeing right now.
15: How do we have an open and free and fair press corps if he's saying, well, this outlet I don't like, so they can't come into the
11: office? No, it's not that. You just keep lying about crap.
15: Office, but other outlets can say.
11: You keep making up crap. You like saying that Donald Trump needed the 25th Amendment in his first term. Caitlin, you were there with Jake Tapper.
14: No, you just ignored what I just said. You don't have an inherent right to any government facility that you want, whether it's Langley or the White House.
11: Sorry.
14: And that has been determined by multiple Supreme Court cases.
11: Again, she hasn't tilted her head and gotten one word. Here he is talking about, things that are classified being leaked by the people who've been invited into the press pool.
15: He did not make that argument on Friday or Saturday or Sunday. How is reporting on the president
14: outlets,
15: a national security threat?
14: When we have outlets that are relying on anonymous sources and talking about the levels of ammunition we have in the middle of conflict. When we're
11: or saying that more troops have died than have been reported, which is a lie. There is no evidence whatsoever. It was echoed by Senator Mark Kelly yesterday. It's a lie.
14: Talking about vulnerabilities that the United States have when, in fact, we're talking about deployment orders for...
11: Where are the reports on how many Iranian ships were sunk today? Or how many members of the IRGC were taken out today? When do you see that on the nightly news on the Letter Network?
14: Our soldiers, our Navy, our Air Force that are highly classified, that's absolutely a national security threat and should be investigated and prosecuted.
15: But on the munitions... That was in the Inspector General's report from the Pentagon.
14: There's an investigative report, but there's also been a whole slew of anonymous sources.
11: Yes.
14: And we know our adversaries pay attention to the headlines, and when you're essentially signaling to the world
11: and they are.
14: That the United States is out of ammunition, when in fact that's not true, that's a legitimate concern, and it certainly is a threat to our national security.
11: And basically, MS Now and CNN and Politico are... effectively enemies of the state. They are. If you add up all of the evidence and you see what they are trying to do to the detriment of the war effort, the president and his administration, they are an enemy of the state. So, no press pool for you. Hour number two of the Rob Carson Show is right ahead. Don't go anywhere.
0: From the NACVI Injury Law Studios on the Las Vegas Strip, call 702-INJURED. 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
16: News this hour from Town Hall. I'm John Scott. President Trump says the U.S. and Iran met on Tuesday. It was shortly after the president delivered a forceful warning to Tehran from the floor of the United Nations General Assembly. Mr. Trump described the discussion as a very good meeting. The reported talks came after the president issued one of his strongest warnings yet to the Iranian regime. During his address, the commander-in-chief also touting the U.S., which he says is becoming great again under his second administration.
10: Our economy is the envy of the world. Our military is the most powerful on earth. Our technology is second to none, and we are leading in virtually everything. Our energy is fueling the planet. America is rising. Our nation is growing. Our power is expanding. Our country is doing better than ever before. And our future is very, very bright.
16: The president also signing an agreement with Denmark and Greenland aimed at strengthening Arctic and North Atlantic security, easing tensions over his repeated calls for Greenland to become part of the U.S. Speaking with reporters during a meeting with President Trump, Ukrainian President Zelensky says he wants to negotiate and end the fighting.
17: I hope that we will end this war, and President Trump will help us to end this war. And I think that we need to do as quick as possible before winter.
16: That meeting follows Russian missile and drone attacks on four Ukrainian regions that killed five people. A man convicted of fatally shooting three people during a 2005 attempted robbery at their rural Texas home scheduled to be put to death Wednesday. The execution of 41-year-old Kashan Ramey. It comes a week after the other man convicted in the killings was put to death. Ramey would be the sixth person executed so far in Texas. More on these stories from townhall.com.
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20: 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I guess they forgot to call before they dug. A work crew in New Jersey accidentally cut through a backup communications cable that caused a system that guides the takeoff and landing of planes to fail, leading to flight delays at Harry Reid International Airport. Aviation tracking website FlightAware reported 290 delays of 15 minutes or more at Reid International yesterday. That's about 19% of the airport's daily schedule. Airports in New York, Philadelphia, Boston, and New Jersey had even more delays. The head of the Las Vegas Convention and Business Authority says a 20% increase in airfares to Las Vegas is discouraging leisure travel, which means a drop in visitors here to Las Vegas. LVCVA President and CEO Steve Hill told Nevada's Economic Forum, while domestic airfares were up an average of 12% across the country in the first quarter of the year, fares jumped up by more than 20% on flights to and into and out of Harry Reid International Airport. Hill said the end result is flat visitation numbers after the first 7 months of the year, where the visitor number is actually down three of those 7 months. Nearly half of Clark County homes are not owner-occupied. Clark County tax records through 2025 show nearly 43% of the homeowners in the county are not occupied by the owners themselves. Local real estate experts say Las Vegas is in the midst of a housing crisis as home prices and rents remain high and near record levels coming out of the COVID-19 pandemic. And Boyne Gaming has sold the former site of its Eastside Cannery. The company sold the longtime empty hotel casino for nearly $29 million to a New York investment firm, which immediately granted an option to home builder Lennar to buy the property. Take AM 670 with you wherever you go. 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
24: Also written for the Boston Globe, the New York Times, National Geographic, Smithsonian, and American Heritage. Here's Chris to tell the story of how Johnny Carson saved Twister.
25: It's 1965, and Ren Geyer is working for his family's Minnesota ad agency designing point-of-purchase displays for products such as Pillsbury Cake Mix and 3M Tape. And one day he's brainstorming ideas for a mail-in giveaway to promote back-to-school sales of a shoe polish made by Johnson's Wax. And he's thinking of something that would tie in with shoes, and he gets this idea for a new board game to be played not on a tabletop, but on the floor. He envisions a large mat checkered with squares on which players are the pieces. Geyer found a large cardboard sheet, drew 24 colorful squares in a 4x6 arrangement, and called in co-workers to play a game in which they moved around like chess pieces. The game was a hit, and Geyer knew he had an idea too good to waste on shoe polish. He figured this could be a mass market game, but the problem was he had no experience in the toy industry. So he enlisted the help of industry veteran Charles Foley and artist Neil Ravens to help him refine the concept. Ravens came up with the idea of having players place their hands as well as their feet on the game board, while Foley thought of putting six circles of the same color in four rows so that players would become entangled. The inventors even came up with a catchy retail name for the game, Pretzel, because of its ability to twist people into unique shapes. The game was simple to play. A spinner told a player to put either a hand or a foot on a particular color dot, and the winner was the one who stayed up the longest without elbows or knees hitting the ground. Pretzel required coordination, flexibility, absolutely no hang-ups about personal space. When Geyer's team pitched Pretzel to game maker Milton Bradley, the company's head of research and development, Mel Taft, was immediately sold. Other Milton Bradley executives, however, thought the board game too provocative, that the idea of being that close to someone, especially someone of the opposite sex, was socially unacceptable. One company salesman even called it sex in a box. Taft pressed ahead, though, and Milton Bradley agreed to produce the board game, but with a new name. Since a toy dog called Pretzel was already on the market, Milton Bradley changed the game's name to Twister and marketed it as the game that ties you up in knots. Having grown up in the Midwest, though, Geyer disliked the new moniker because it reminded him of deadly tornadoes.
1: Right foot blue.
2: Right foot blue.
1: Left hand red.
2: Left hand red.
1: Left.
2: Right.
1: Yellow.
2: Blue.
1: Green.
2: Yeah, Twister. You gotta play.
25: Milton Bradley found a company that manufactured shower curtains to produce Twister's vinyl mats and placed cartoon characters on the packaging to make the game more innocuous. It appeared at first, however, that the naysayers concerned about the game's sexual overtones were correct. Major retailers who gathered at the annual toy fair in New York thought Twister too risque as well. Sears Roebuck wouldn't even include it in the company's Christmas catalog.
3: You gotta get it, get Twister from MB.
25: With demand flagging, Milton Bradley considered pulling Twister from the market. Before it could cancel production, though, the toy company's public relations firm scored a coup by getting the game onto the premier late-night television program in the United States, NBC's Tonight Show with Johnny Carson.
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5: From New York, The Tonight Show, starring Johnny Carson. 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
25: With an average of 12 million Americans tuning in every night, The Tonight Show was among television's greatest showcases.
5: And now, here's Johnny!
25: On the night of May 3rd, 1966, host Johnny Carson played a game of Twister with glamorous actress Ava Gabor, star of television's Green Acres. Sidekick Ed McMahon worked the spinner and guffawed from his couch as Carson and Gabor got down on all fours and contorted in strange positions. The stars were in knots, the audience was in stitches. The impact of the hilarious segment on Twister sales was immediate. The next day, customers deluged toy stores such as F.A.O. Schwartz. Promotional spots on Art Linkletter's House Party and the Mike Douglas Show also raised the game's profile, and Milton Bradley's newspaper advertisements began to boast of the sensational new party game seen by millions on TV. While kids and adults alike were swept up in a Twister craze, teenagers proved to be the game's sweet spot. During the 1960s, Twister became as much a staple of teenage basement parties as shag carpeting and faux wood paneling. By December, Milton Bradley's factories were turning out 40,000 boxes of Twister a day, and it still wasn't enough to keep up with holiday sales. The toy company even scrapped a planned advertising campaign tied to New Year's Eve to allow its production line to catch up with demand. By the end of 1967, 3 million Twister games had been sold, and it became one of the decade's most popular games. When Twister was enshrined in the National Toy Hall of Fame in 2015, actors recreated the moment when Carson and Gabor saved the game from history's dustbin. Since its release, an estimated 65 million people have played Twister, proving that it, unlike shag carpeting and fake wood paneling, was no fad of the swinging 60s.
24: And a special thanks to Greg Hengler for producing the piece, and a special thanks to Christopher Klein for telling the story of the night Johnny Carson saved Twister. And by the way, what a coup for that PR firm. I mean, Twister was dead on arrival. And by the way, it's hard to imagine for people born, let's say, after 1980 to understand the power of the Sears catalog. And if the Sears catalog said no, it would be the equivalent today of Amazon saying no. It was that powerful. And my goodness, what a fun game. I know it was one of the great games at parties when I was a kid. And what a great way to just laugh and be stupid. And by the way, that it's enshrined in the National Toy Hall of Fame in Rochester, New York, is no surprise. 65 million people have played the game. A great piece of storytelling by Christopher Klein. The story of Twister and how a late-night talk show host saved it and made it the game it is today here on Our American Stories.

0: Lee Habib here again. 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
0: Our American Stories. Up next, a story of a soldier who braved the jungles of Vietnam, from the wild pigs to the stench, to what some might call a holy experience. Here to tell the story is Michael Williams, a listener of the show and the author of The Boys of Milo, which tells the stories of the men from his small town in Iowa who were drafted or chose to fight in the Vietnam War. Let's get into this story. Take it away, Mike.
10: I have seen something under the sun. The race is not to the swift, or the battle to the strong, nor does food come to the wise, or wealth to the brilliant, or favor to the learned. But time and chance happen to them all. Moreover, no man knows when his hour will come. As fish are caught in a cruel net, or birds are taken in a snare, so men are trapped by evil times that fall unexpectedly upon them.
11: I want to talk about Ted Godlove. Ted grew up in Milo, along with his older brother Edsel and younger brother Lee. His family lived on the far west end of Main Street. In all the years I knew Ted, I never once heard anyone call him by his first given name, Alan. He had always been Ted Godlove to me. On August 26, 1968, just a few short months after he graduated from high school, five rough and ready guys from the area volunteered for induction in the United States Marine Corps, all on the same day. All departed the tranquil surroundings of small-town Iowa and embarked on a journey that took them first to Camp Pendleton for basic training. With basic training completed, additional orders followed and directed them to their next assignment. All, that is, except Ted. He was the only one in his platoon that did not receive orders for his next assignment. His gunnery sergeant quickly realized the snafu and made an on-the-spot decision. Sarcastically, he spouted, "For the love of God, Godlove, you're going to recon." Members of recon units were comprised of the Corps' elite soldiers and were called upon to accomplish missions that ranged from point reconnaissance to direct action. On one of his missions, early on during his time in Vietnam, Ted lay in the underbrush of the jungle with several others on his patrol, waiting and watching VC movements. Suddenly, they heard voices, and a group of about 20 Viet Cong appeared, perhaps 50 feet away on the trail. Ted and his teammates remained motionless and let the Viet Cong pass and made note of the type of small arms they carried. Just a few minutes later, more voices followed. Again, the Marines remained quiet and held their breath without the slightest of movement. This time, 60 North Vietnamese regulars in uniform paraded past them. They stopped and chattered among themselves. Ted not only heard the voices, but was close enough to even smell the odor of marijuana that they smoked as they walked down the trail. Another noise ahead of them in the bushes aroused the Marine senses. Ted pushed the selector switch on his M16 rifle with his right thumb from safety to full automatic, ready for the assault. Then a squeal came from the bushes. A wild boar suddenly ran across the trail in front of the North Vietnamese regulars, and they fired their AK-47s at the pig. The boar raced into the jungle, directly toward Ted's patrol. They held their fire knowing that they were vastly outnumbered. The pig raced right past Ted, only about 10 feet away, then abruptly swerved to the right. With the North Vietnamese regulars in hot pursuit, they fired away at the boar. They wanted fresh pork for dinner that evening. More shots were fired by the North Vietnamese, then shouts of joy as they downed the wild boar. Ted quietly breathed a sigh of relief, pushed his selector switch back to the safety position. The North Vietnamese feasted that night on fresh pork. Ted and his patrol survived that potentially disastrous situation. They slowly crawled further away from the trail, grateful that they were not discovered by the pig hunters. On September 19, 1969, Ted and seven others were inserted by helicopter into the jungle near Quan Nam on yet another recon mission. That afternoon, his buddy Frank Montez from Salinas, California, heard voices on the knoll ahead of them and smelled food cooking. Frank and Private Head moved closer to investigate. A lone VC spotted them and opened fire. Frank returned fire and killed the soldier. Two more VC appeared and retrieved the body, and then the fight was on. The eight Marines were soon surrounded by superior numbers. A firefight ensued and continued from late afternoon, about 4:30, into the early morning hours of the next day, September 20th. Ted called in air support to beat back the Viet Cong. Bullets flew everywhere. Gunships fired from the sky, the Marines fired from the ground, and the VC fired back at both. At 4 o'clock in the morning, the helicopter was able to get in and attempt to extricate the recon team. Private Head had been shot in the foot. Of the eight-man team, Ted and Frank were the only two not hit by enemy fire. In the darkest of night, Ted turned on his flashlight and guided in the Huey. His light drew immediate fire. Frank held Private Head's arm draped around his own neck as he, Ted, and Head scrambled to the landing zone. For support, Frank interlaced his other

0: and I remember free-falling through a golden tunnel. It sounds crazy, but my life passed before me like a fast-forward slideshow. Then I saw a figure in the distance. I couldn't see the face, but he spoke to me and said, "You have to go back." Ted thought to himself, "My God, was that Jesus?" He thought to himself, "Am I dead?" Flat on his back, Ted blinked his eyes as he looked up. He heard the heavy whoop, whoop, whoop noise caused from the chopper blades that pushed against the night air. He turned his head to the right and saw his buddy Frank Montes. Half his face was gone. Ted grimly recalled Frank's hanging cheek tissue that flapped freely from the wind from the rotor wash of the chopper as it settled in. He jumped to his feet, grabbed Frank, and threw him onto the floor of the helicopter, then went back and lifted Private Head into the chopper. The other five wounded grunts from his patrol hobbled to the LZ and Ted to help them on board as the Huey pulled pitched and Dee-Dee mowed from the hellhole. As the Huey reached altitude, Ted glanced down at the area they had just left. It was lit up like a Christmas tree on Times Square. The Air Force pounded the area with napalm once they got word that the extrication had been complete. Ted thought to himself, "Kill them. Kill them all." 5 days later, Private Goldmeyer, part of the recon team, died from his wounds. Frank Montes also died in the early morning darkness. Of the 8-man team, 2 were killed, 5 other wounded. Ted exited the ordeal as the only person unscathed. The Marine Corps later posthumously awarded Frank Montes the Silver Star for his heroic actions on September 20, 1969. Ted knew the true story, but never contested the Corps' honor to his friend Frank for the award. He knew who guided the Huey in and who carried the wounded aboard.
1: And you're listening to Michael Williams, who listens to our show on WHO in Des Moines. One of our very first and earliest adopters, we're proud to call WHO one of our early homes. You're listening to Michael Williams, who's the author of The Boys of Milo, telling the story of Ted Godlove. And what a thing to do in August of 1968, when kids were doing what they were doing, protesting the war, burning their bras, running to Woodstock soon thereafter. He and his pals, right after high school, decide to volunteer for the U.S. Marine Corps. And for the war or against the war, or whatever you thought about it, my goodness, what patriots. When we come back, more of Ted Godlove's story here on Our American Stories. 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

0: And we return to Our American Stories and the final portion of our story on Ted Godlove. Telling the story is Michael Williams, the author of The Boys of Milo. When we last left off, Ted had just had an encounter with Jesus deep in the jungle on a recon mission, who told Ted that he had to go back. Let's return to the story.
1: After the mission to Quan Nam, Ted felt a sense of ease come over him. Gone was the battlefield fear, the constant reminder that death walked beside them each moment in the jungle. That release of fear would serve him well into the future. He continued to have close calls and simply shrugged his shoulders. Twice, he thought he had been hit by rifle fire, only to feel that his canteen attached to his web belt took the round. He felt the warm fluid running down his leg, but it wasn't blood, it was water from the canteen. How lucky can a guy be, he thought to himself. What else would one expect from a Marine who had just met Jesus and was told, "You must go back"? In the fall of 69, he took time to relax and had a few beers at the Da Nang Recreation Compound. While engaged in a game of billiards, he looked up and lo and behold, in walked Larry Flynn, his high school classmate and comrade in arms who enlisted in the Marine Corps the same day as Ted. Larry just happened to be passing through Da Nang and knew Ted's unit, so he took a chance he might find him. What a joyful rendezvous it proved to be. They played a few games of pool, reminisced of their innocent days back in Milo, and despite the fact that they were hardened combat veterans, back at home in Iowa, they were not old enough to even legally purchase alcohol. Larry spoke out with the phrase, "Well, Toto, I don't think we're in Kansas anymore. I mean, Iowa. Here's to us," as they chugged a beer. Ted chimed in, "That's for sure, Toto. We're not in Iowa anymore. Here's mud in your eye." And they tipped their warm cans of Schlitz beer and guzzled it down. They looked at each other with empty beer cans in hand and laughed out loud. Little did they realize the significant meaning of their toast. "Here's mud in your eye." The origin behind that toast for good health can be traced to biblical times as noted in John 9:15. There Jesus healed a blind man when he rubbed his mud in his eyes. "I once was blind, but now I see." With that toast and God's blessings, Ted and Larry were in good hands. On April 18th, 1970, I myself was home on leave back in Milo, fresh out of boot camp with the Air Force. That same day, halfway around the world, Ted was 12 days shy of his 20th birthday and conducted duties as a patrol leader of a 6-person long-range reconnaissance team in the Thuong Duc area of Quan Nam. While on patrol, his team encountered a numerically superior enemy force that approached his guys. He told his troops to hightail it to a suitable landing zone while he remained behind alone and delayed the advancement of the Viet Cong. As the enemy approached, Ted detonated 4 anti-personnel mines that killed 4 VC soldiers. He engaged the others with small arm fires, then directed airstrikes on the enemy positions and that aborted the attack. During yet another insertion into the jungle, Ted's recon team encountered heavy enemy forces and needed an immediate extraction. He radioed for a helicopter to pull his 6-man team out of harm's way. Within a short time, a chopper arrived, but with no clear landing zone, his team was extricated through the jungle forest with a stable harness. The stable harness is a device that is a highly effective means of extricating or inserting soldiers when ground landings are impossible and allow them hands-free capability to their weapons while hanging in the air. Ted and his team snapped their carabiners into the line and began liftoff. They came under fire immediately as the UH-1H Iroquois pulled away. The rescue helicopter was hit by gunfire and began to lose altitude, and Ted and his crew dangling beneath. It became evident the chopper was going down. The pilot fought to keep the battle-damaged Huey under control during the rapid descent. He guided it towards a nearby river, knowing that if it hit the trees, those hanging freely would be seriously injured, if not killed. Ted hit the water and found himself and others being dragged down the river. Thoughts of drowning in Vietnam never entered Ted's mind until now, but it became an instant reality. He tried to disconnect his tethered line, but his own weight and the force of the Huey was too much to overcome. Suddenly, the chopper hit the water and flipped onto its side. Ted popped to the surface. It was a hard landing and could have been much worse. Ted disconnected his carbinger, made his way to the shoreline. Others followed. The helicopter crew bailed out and also made their way to the Marines. All, including the air crew, escaped without major injuries. Within a minute, a second Huey hovered above them that observed the events prior to the crash. "Hooray for the backup team," Ted thought to himself. Nobody said a word. They didn't need to. All rushed to the airworthy chopper, hopped on board, and ascended upward and into the heavens, destined for friendlier territory. As the Huey reached altitude, Ted shook his head and tried to put the day into perspective. He just couldn't. On November 10, 1970, Ted Godlove discharged from the Marine Corps, back where it all happened, at Camp Pendleton. To say he served his country honorably and with distinction would be a gross understatement. During his 2 years, 2 months, and 15 days of active duty with the Marine Corps, of which 1 year, 7 months, and 10 days were in Vietnam, Ted received the National Defense Service Medal, the Vietnam Service Medal with two devices, the U.S. Navy Commendation Medal with Valor, the Vietnam Campaign Medal with device, the Republic of Vietnam Cross of Gallantry with palm and frame, the Bronze Star with Valor, and the Combat Action Ribbon. What caught his attention when he first stepped foot in Vietnam was the oppressive heat and unbearable stench of open air sewers and latrines. Reflecting back on the moment, he commented, "That perhaps was the easiest thing to endure during my 19 months and 10 days in Vietnam, the horrific odor. But like a terrible stink, the lousy smell of war stuck with Ted after his departure and lingered with him some 40 plus years into his future." He went to his family doctor, Dr. Adeline McCormick from Milo. Upon examination, she found a festering wound in his left leg. Ted could have gone to the VA hospital, but thought it was no big deal. What Dr. McCormick found shocked her. A fragmented piece of shrapnel had worked its way to the surface of his left leg. Ted recalled the incident in Vietnam, but thought it was just a scrape, a superficial wound, nothing to worry about. He told me, "I wish I'd kept that small piece of metal as a souvenir for my time in Vietnam." Instead, he tossed it away. Ted never reported that injury while in Vietnam. He said, "I didn't want a Purple Heart. Never bothered with the paperwork." That's just the kind of guy Ted was. The commonly used phrase, "been there, done that," fits Ted perfectly. He added, "I've got the t-shirt too."
0: And what a story Michael told about Ted Godlove. Boy, that meeting in Da Nang, what a source of relief to have a buddy just walk in while you're shooting pool, the buddy you enlisted with in Iowa, and you just clank the balls around, clank those beers, and then have to go back into it. Well, it gave him some hope. And then there were those words that he heard from Jesus, "You must go back." And that released him from fear. When soldiers are released from fear, they get to do their job best and have the least to worry about. Fear often kills soldiers. The story of Ted Godlove, here on Our American Stories.

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17: And we continue with our American stories. Smokin' Ed Curry is an American chili pepper breeder who's the founder and president of the Puckerbutt Pepper Company. He is best known for breeding the hottest chili pepper in the world, the Carolina Reaper, and now Pepper X, as recognized by Guinness World Records. A former addict, Ed is now a man with strong faith. Here's Ed sharing a story involving him and his wife.
5: Linda was trying to get me to go to her church. And I kept on saying, I'm Catholic, I can't go there. Even though I hadn't been to the Catholic church except for Christmas and Easter with my parents my whole life. I mean, from 13 on. And I support the Catholic church, don't get me wrong. But she finally talked me into going to the church she was going to. And it was a really good service. Then they had a communion service. And this was a non-denominational church. And she said, come on, have communion. And I was like, I can't do that. I'm Catholic. You know, this isn't a real church, you know. And she said, no, come on, you can. And I said, no, I'm not going to. And she got up to get in line for communion, as did all the other people who were with us. And the pastor was up on the stage, you know, with his Bible, and he was singing whatever song the band was playing. And he closed his Bible and put it down on the stool he had next to him. And he jumped off the stage. And he grabbed a chalice and a plate. And I'm watching him. And he came all the way up the aisle and then across back into the darkness. He couldn't have possibly seen me from the stage. You know, when the lights are on you, you can't see out. And he walked straight up to me and he said, Ed, you're worthy of the body of Christ. Receive communion. And I was like, immediately, even though I had, like, I don't know, 6, 7, 8 years clean, whatever it was, I still carried all that guilt and shame from all that stuff I had done. And I did some pretty horrible stuff. I mean, stuff I thought I'd never be forgiven for. Stuff that was going to send me to hell. Okay? All the guilt and shame, everything, just immediately left my body. Okay? Immediately left my body. And it has been nothing, nothing. Even my very worst days have been nothing but full of gratitude ever since. Man. Sorry. And it's just amazing what, you know, and I tell people this stuff all the time when I'm interviewing, like especially when the camera's rolling because they can't shut you up. And then they edit it out. You know, and that's the kind of story that people need to hear. All right. It's funny because I got approached to do a feature film, okay, from a big studio. But they refused to give me any creative control and actually told me I had to stop the God talk. And I dropped the film. I said, nah, I'm not going to do this, even though they were offering a whole lot of money. Not a month later, I got approached by a rock band who's got a production company now, who said they're going to give me total creative control, actually executive producer position, so I can literally, I can say this stays in, this goes out. They don't care about what I say, what I do. They think it's all part of the story. And if I want to talk about Jesus, that's just fine. And that's the way they put it. If you want to talk about Jesus, it's just fine. You know? And so, you know, when one door closes, another one opens. When I got a call in the middle of the night, all right, from a woman. And she goes, hey, Ed, how you doing? I'm like, hey, Laura, how are you doing? You know, why are you calling me? You know, that kind of. And I had done service work in NA with her. And she goes, you remember my daughter? And I was like, well, kind of, you know. I have met her 5 years ago. And she said, well, you know, she's an atheist. And I said, yeah, you just told me, you know. And she goes, you know, I'm agnostic. And I said, yeah, you tell me that all the time. And she goes, well, my daughter's been having dreams that the baby she's carrying from an 18-year-old gangbanger, God is telling her that that's your baby. And I was like, what? And she goes, yeah, and I've been having dreams that you have a daughter named Catherine Ann. And I had a sister named Catherine Ann who died. And I never told anybody. Linda didn't even know about her at this point. Okay? And I was like, wow. And she goes, yeah, and we want you to adopt the baby. And she knew that Linda had a bunch of miscarriages and we had stopped trying to have a baby. And I was like, well, I got to talk to Linda about that. Thank you. But my answer is yes, you know, because to me, that was a God thing. That was a miracle happening. Okay. And it was after this other miracle had happened. So I go into bed and I tell Linda's like, who's on the phone? You know, and I told her what happened and she started cursing out God. All right. Cursing. And I'm like, you can't curse God. And she goes, I can do whatever I want to do. You know, because she has a really good relation. And really what it was the Sarah and Abraham thing. She was about to turn 50. We tried for so long. How come God's providing this right now? And we were literally were praying on it. And she was like, no, we're too old, blah, blah, blah, blah. And I said, let's go talk to Pastor Chadwick about this. David Chadwick is his name. And we go to the church service and we get in line to talk to him. And we see that a woman who's dying of cancer is with him. So we went over to thank the visiting pastor who had spoke during that meeting for being there. He's like, oh, you want to talk to Pastor Chadwick? And she's like, yeah, we got an offer for adoption, but I'm 50 years old. And the pastor stopped her right there. And he said, you see that little kid right there? God put that child in my life when I was 52. You see this other one right here? God put that child in my life when I was 56. And before he could even stop, Pastor Chadwick stopped talking to the lady he was talking to, walked over to us and said, lay hands on Ed and Linda. We have to pray. And literally out of his mouth came everything that Linda had said in our marriage bed. We hadn't shared it with anybody. All of her fears, all of her worries, even saying God forgives you for talking to him like that. Okay, all of it just came out of his mouth. And then he said, adopt the baby. And that was it. And we called her from right there in the church and said, we'll adopt the baby. We had no money. Okay, literally we had no money. It was all going into the business. I had paid for a legal benefit at the bank that she had been trying to get me to get rid of. Guess what? It covered adoption 100%. Adopting that baby cost us a total of $1,850 for the social worker that the state required comes and visits your house and make sure you're okay for adoption. That's all it cost us to adopt the first baby. And when the miracle happened, the same thing, call from out in the middle of the night. Someone Linda knows, saying, my daughter is pregnant and she wants you guys to adopt the baby. And same thing. That one I had already paid. I had filled out the paperwork with the social worker for five babies, so she didn't have to come back. And it just cost us the legal, you know, the legal documents from the court, which was like $250. And my wife literally cut the cord for both children. That doesn't happen to 50-year-olds. Doesn't happen to 50-year-olds. You can't even get on the list to adopt newborns. And I'd adopt more, but she says no. but just amazing, amazing stuff. And I can keep on going on over and over and miracles everywhere, watching them happen to others and not think it's good luck or something like that. You can see that it is an absolute miracle. Wow. Thank you for letting me share that.
17: And thank you for sharing it, Ed. And miracles, well, they happen all around us. Believer or not, miracles happen every day. And my goodness, what a miracle for Ed and his bride in her 50s, angry at God. And my goodness, why not me, Lord? Why not me? Why that other girl? Why is she pregnant? Why aren't I? Why have you denied me? And then, well, this is why we go to church, too. So many Americans go to church, to synagogue, to mosque. Why? Well, anyone who goes knows why. And if you don't go, well, we love you, too, here on this show. We love people of every faith and every faith walk, including none at all. The story of Ed Curry's miracle baby and miracle babies here on Our American Stories.

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8: News this hour from Town Hall. I'm John Scott. President Trump hosting Chinese leader Xi Jinping in Washington this week as economic and tech competition escalates between the two countries. Both leaders aiming to stabilize fragile ties, though no major agreements are expected. President Trump says U.S. and Iranian officials met Tuesday. That was after he warned at the United Nations Iran could face annihilation unless a deal ends the nearly seven-month war. The president also told the U.N. General Assembly that America is fulfilling its destiny.
9: 2.5 centuries after the cause of liberty found its home on this continent, I can report to you with pride that America is back and our country is stronger today than ever before.
8: The president brought data with him to make his case for a booming economy.
9: We lifted 1.5 million Americans out of poverty last year alone, another record. The African American and Hispanic American poverty rates are at all-time lows.
8: President Trump also said his Board of Peace has helped ending the war in Gaza. He highlighted jobs, tax and regulatory cuts, and a strong stock market. Hurricane Polo gained strength as it moves along Mexico's southwestern coast.
10: The Miami-based National Hurricane Center reports Polo is an extremely dangerous storm with winds of 165 miles an hour. It was centered Tuesday about 250 miles south of Zihuatanejo, Mexico, and stationary over the Pacific Ocean. Mexican authorities have suspended classes in several coastal areas as Polo brushes along the coastline. Heavy rain could cause flash flooding and mudslides in Guerrero and Michoacán states. Meanwhile, Tropical Storm Otis is in the Pacific Ocean, but far from land, and Fay has weakened to a tropical depression in the Atlantic. Bernie Bennett reporting.
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12: 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I guess they forgot to call before they dug. A work crew in New Jersey accidentally cut through a backup communications cable that caused a system that guides the takeoff and landing of planes to fail, leading to flight delays at Harry Reid International Airport. Aviation tracking website FlightAware reported 290 delays of 15 minutes or more at Reid International yesterday. That's about 19% of the airport's daily schedule. Airports in New York, Philadelphia, Boston, and New Jersey had even more delays. The head of the Las Vegas Convention and Visitors Authority says a 20% increase in airfares to Las Vegas is discouraging leisure travel, which means a drop in visitors here to Las Vegas. LVCVA President and CEO Steve Hill told Nevada's Economic Forum, while domestic airfares were up an average of 12% across the country in the first quarter of the year, fares jumped up by more than 20% on flights to and into and out of Harry Reid International Airport. Hill said the end result is flat visitation numbers after the first 7 months of the year, where the visitor numbers actually down three of those 7 months. Nearly half of Clark County homes are not owner-occupied. Clark County tax records through 2025 show nearly 43% of the homeowners in the county are not occupied by the owners themselves. Local real estate experts say Las Vegas is in the midst of a housing crisis as home prices and rents remain high and near record levels coming out of the COVID-19 pandemic. And Boeing Gaming has sold the former site of its Eastside Cannery. The company sold the longtime empty hotel casino for nearly $29 million to a New York investment firm, which immediately granted an option to home builder Lennar to buy the property. Take AM 670 with you wherever you go. 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
0: West begins, Fort Worth, Texas. They were the most famous men in America. They came from separate countries, followed different philosophies, and led dissimilar lives. But they were fast friends. No two people did more to shape America in the mid-1700s. Here to tell the story is Randy Peterson, author of The Printer and The Preacher, Ben Franklin, George Whitefield, and the surprising friendship that invented America. Let's take a listen.
17: Who would you say were the most famous people in America in the 1740s and 1750s? This is a few decades before the Revolutionary War, so think back in your history mind to who was famous at that point. You might say George Washington, but he really wasn't around yet. He wasn't in the public consciousness yet. You might say Benjamin Franklin, and you would be kind of right about that. But there was somebody else that seemed to be even more of a sensation in that era in America. It was the British preacher George Whitefield. George Whitefield was born in 1714 in England. His widowed mother ran an inn. George was a very smart kid. They thought he might have a future in the ministry, perhaps, which would be a very respectable profession. He wouldn't have to apprentice in a trade or something. So they wanted to send him to school. So they sent him to what they called a grammar school. It was preparatory for college eventually. George did well there. He was goofing off sometimes, but he especially loved theater. He had a theater teacher that just was full of energy and taught him how to act, how to speak, how to make gestures, how to capture an audience. And George loved that. Now, the inn his mother ran came on hard times, and so they didn't have a lot of money, and they thought they might not be able to afford college. It turned out that Oxford University had a program where certain poorer students could get through college, get their degree, by being servants to richer students. And so that was sort of demeaning, but George became a servant to richer students, kind of a butler there. As the other students went to college, he would shine their shoes and get them food and stuff. But he also was able to attend classes and to get his degree. I think this was important in George's life because, as brilliant as he was, he learned humility. He learned to serve. At Oxford, George Whitefield met two very important friends, John Wesley and Charles Wesley. John was a bit older, and he was sort of a teacher's assistant there at the school. Charles was a classmate of George's. They also had a group of people they called the Holy Club. This was an interesting group because they were all religious, they were church involved, but they wanted something deeper. They wanted to get more serious about their faith. And so they were methodical about their prayer life. They were methodical about their Bible study. They were methodical about meeting together for fellowship. They were methodical about doing good deeds and going out into the community, visiting people in prison and visiting sick people. They were methodical about their faith, so much that their detractors began calling them the Methodists. And that's where we get that term. Now, George Whitefield wanted all of that, too. He wanted to be methodical in his faith, and so he was a member of the Holy Club. But here's an interesting thing, that as we look back in history, that all three of those people, George Whitefield, John Wesley, and Charles Wesley, perhaps some of the other members of the group, experienced a later conversion. The method was not enough for them. It wasn't enough to pray and read the Bible and go to church and do all these religious things. Each of them reported that God individually connected with them at a heart level, at an emotional level, where they emotionally said yes to what God wanted to do in them. It wasn't just a matter of doing religious things. It was a matter of opening their hearts to God. And so there's a famous conversion of John Wesley where he says his heart was strangely warmed. And that was his experience. It was a heart thing. George Whitefield had a similar experience actually a couple of years earlier than John. He talked about his abiding sense of the pardoning love of God, that there was something emotional that grabbed him. This is important because this became George's message in his preaching later on. And it was also an important part of the Wesley's ministry. We're not going to talk about them so much, but George Whitefield, wherever he went, wherever he preached, he was inviting people to get beyond religiosity, to get beyond just church involvement, to get beyond all that and have a personal experience of the living God in their heart. George Whitefield was ordained in 1736. Having graduated from Oxford, he got his degree and he began to look around for churches where he might preach. Wherever he got the opportunity to preach, they loved him. He was really good at this preaching thing. People appreciated the way he brought passion to his ministry. In that time, a lot of the preaching in England and later in America was pretty dry. It was very academic. It was about ideas. Preachers read from manuscripts. In some cases, they were trying to be impressive with their erudition, with how much they knew, and to kind of showing off their great intelligence.
0: And you've been listening to Randy Peterson. He's the author of The Printer and the Preacher, Ben Franklin, George Whitefield, and the Surprising Friendship That Invented America. Right now, we're learning about the preacher, that seminal experience he had getting into Oxford, not through a scholarship, but through, well, sort of a kind of indentured servitude. 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Whitefield learned humility from this experience. When we come back, more of the story of the printer and the preacher here on Our American Stories. 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
0: And we continue with Our American Stories and with Randy Peterson and the story of Ben Franklin and George Whitefield's remarkable and surprising friendship, one that shaped American life and certainly mid-17th century America. Let's pick up where we last left off. Here is author Randy Peterson.
17: George Whitefield challenged that just by the nature of his work. It was not brilliant new ideas. It was the same invitation that God has been offering since biblical times, that you must be born again, that there was a commitment he was calling people to. And he often did it without notes. He used his dramatic gifts to make it interesting, but it wasn't about exalting his own reputation. It was about inviting people into a relationship with God. There's one great story about the leading actor in London at the time was a man named David Garrick, and he was quoted as saying, "Oh, I would give 100 guineas just to be able to say the word, oh, like George Whitefield."
25: And the definition we used to get of preaching in seminary is that preaching is God's truth coming through personality. That's what preaching is. It's God's truth coming through personality.
17: And so he began to make a name for himself in England in 1736, 1737. In 1738, he felt God's call to go to America as a missionary, to the colony of Georgia, which was the most recent colony established. It was established for people who couldn't pay their bills in England. They were thrown in debtor's prison in England, but a man named Oglethorpe had the brilliant idea, let's start a colony in America where these people can get a second chance, where they can begin to build their lives anew. And so they did that. The problem was that Georgia was then full of people who couldn't pay their bills, who didn't have a sense of responsibility to the larger community. There were some criminals in that group as well. And so it was a rough and tumble society. John and Charles Wesley had both been there in the previous years, and they had a terrible time. They did not have successful ministries at all there. But George felt that maybe, well, he felt God was calling him there, and so he went there. And in George's ministry there, he listened, he paid attention, he got a sense of what the people wanted and needed. He learned to speak their language and to have an effect on the people around him. And one of the things he learned was that what they really needed was an orphanage. In this rough and tumble society, there were a lot of kids who were abandoned and neglected and needed a safe place to grow up. And so George determined to build an orphanage there. And that really became his passion for the rest of his life, that he was raising money for this orphanage in Georgia. He came back to America many times after that and preached, and whenever he preached, he raised money, not for his own ministry, not to become rich himself, but to support this orphanage, to create a place where kids could learn and grow and learn about God. At the end of that year in Georgia, George Whitefield returns to England. And he's there for maybe a year, but that's when his ministry really takes off. And there are a number of key developments in that time. For one thing, there were a number of churches in England, this later happened in America too, where churches, they didn't like his new style. He was a little too popular for them. They didn't like the fact that people were flocking to hear him and leaving their churches.
26: On Whitefield's first preaching tour, when he arrived, specifically in Newbury in 1740. When Whitefield came through the first time, that he was welcome to preach in the pulpit. But when Whitefield came back a second time, he wasn't allowed to preach. But Whitfield was here for just a few days, and then he left and he was gone. And so you have this whole network of all these itinerant New Light ministers who are also preaching around different churches. And then if people experience the new birth, and then they go back to their churches, and they start to want that similar type of preaching from their pastors. And their ministers are not giving that type of preaching to them. And not just that type of preaching, but that essential message of what it means to be truly a Christian and to experience that new birth through conversion. And so these people are being kicked out of their congregations. And so in many ways, yes, Whitfield has sort of stimulated this new movement, but the real people who are carrying this on and who found this church are a mix of these local revival itinerant ministers and lay people.
17: And so they close their doors to him. He might say, could I preach in your church? And they'd say, no. And so he, by necessity, would find some outdoor place to preach, sometimes in a field, just set up a platform in a field, and people would be able to come from miles around and with their carts and horses, and they'd just come and sit and listen to George Whitfield.
1: There's some wonderful accounts, like of a Connecticut farmer, and he talked about how people had left the plow with the animal in the middle of the field, and they would say, Whitfield is coming, and they went running. And then he went looking across the field, and he saw this big cloud of dust, and he wondered what it was, and he realized it was the dust from all the horses and carts that were going down the road to hear Whitfield preach.
17: In that process, George Whitfield began preaching to the common folk, and not the upper class who came to church, but people who sometimes were ignored by the churches, just the common people, including coal miners. This was an important industry in England at the time. This was their energy source. But these coal miners were often just kind of too dirty, too unchurched for the churches to care about. And yet here was George Whitfield preaching this passionate message to the coal miners, setting up shop outside of the coal mines. And when the coal miners would get out of work, they would come and listen to this amazing preacher preach to them. There's an amazing story that George writes in his journal about one particular coal miner that he spoke to after a meeting, and he'll never forget that this man's face was black.

0: be in the colonies at the time. And so he goes to Philly and he starts preaching there. Now, in Philadelphia is a man named Ben Franklin. He's got his own story of how he got there. We're not going to get into that. But Ben was established now as a printer in Philadelphia and the publisher of the leading weekly newspaper there.
1: Benjamin Franklin is reading stories in newspapers that he's getting from London about this new upstart preacher, George Whitefield. And he himself sees an opportunity to latch onto that and to what Whitefield's doing. And so he, before Whitefield arrives in Philadelphia, before he ever gets there, Franklin has already been publishing that he's coming and publishing in the Philadelphia Gazette some of his sermons and some other things. So people already know who Whitefield is.
2: And you've been listening to author Randy Peterson, and his book is The Printer and the Preacher, Ben Franklin, George Whitefield, and the Surprising Friendship That Invented America. And we had just heard about that early meeting and how Franklin was ahead of the curve, wanting to bring Whitefield to Philadelphia. So he wrote about him, wrote about what was going on in England and in London. And of course, when you're in the newspaper business, you want to attract eyeballs, and Ben Franklin understood that. Moreover, what we learn here about this preacher is his talent. One of the foremost actors of his day, the Brad Pitt of his day, David Garrick, often commented that he wished he could just speak an O, or just speak as beautifully, as brilliantly, as passionately as Whitefield did. So he went out into the fields and met the ordinary people where they lived, in front of coal mines, out in fields, and of course there was nothing anyone could do about God's Spirit, the Lord's Spirit, coming through. When we come back, more of this remarkable story here on Our American Stories.

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7: And we return to Our American Stories and the story of the printer and the preacher. Let's pick up where we last left off with author Randy Peterson.
8: So they're in this print culture where they're already hearing about these mass preaching services that no one else has ever experienced before in England at the time. And at this time, Whitfield is about in his mid-20s, and so he's young. And so here's this upstart young celebrity coming to, again, this isn't America, this is part of the British Empire. And so here's one of our fellow British citizens who's coming. People are already primed to receive his preaching.
9: And so George begins preaching in central spots in Philadelphia. The Christ Church of Philadelphia closed their doors to him, and they were really afraid that there would be too many people, that it would ruin the church building. And so he set up shop a block away, Second and Market, on the courthouse steps, and people thronged the streets in front of him.
10: When Whitfield was telling the story of Abraham about to sacrifice his son Isaac, the audiences said they were so caught up in his description and his gesticulation that when he raised the hand like this, there were people said they could see a knife in his hand, and they were yelling, "Don't, Abraham, don't!" Because it was so vivid, it was so powerful, and it had an electrifying effect on the people who heard him.
9: Ben Franklin had heard reports from England that George Whitefield spoke in some field in England somewhere to 20,000 people. And Ben had a skeptical mind. He was questioning that. Could any human voice actually reach 20,000 people? So he decided to test it out scientifically. He was Benjamin Franklin, after all, and so his scientific mind decided to pace out the distance. He started at the courthouse steps where George was preaching, and he started walking. He walked a block away, and he could still hear George Whitefield. He walked a little further. He could still hear George Whitefield. He measured how far it was before he couldn't hear George Whitefield anymore. He measured that out, and he did the math on it, and he determined that 30,000 people could hear the voice of George Whitefield. That's how powerful his voice was.
11: Thousands and thousands of people went to hear him, and of course they wrote their friends and their relatives. So when Whitefield went from one place to another, there was a ready audience of thousands of people rushing in to see him. Even Benjamin Franklin said, "I went to hear Whitefield, determined not to be moved, and by the end of his talk, I had emptied my pockets, you know, into the collection plate." Whitefield had two eyes that moved in different directions. So wherever you were in the audience, you thought he was looking at you. In fact, Whitefield would say in his sermons, "Repent and follow God right now, because what if you died on your way home?" So people were frozen by this and had spiritual experiences right there. It was the immediacy of Whitefield that was controversial. So somebody could have been preaching in a church for 20 years with a kind of ho-hum effect on people's spiritual lives, and here comes this itinerant guy, comes into the neighborhood, and suddenly half the congregation are converted on the spot.
9: People were changed. Ben Franklin liked what he saw in the changes in people. He wrote in his autobiography about how he would walk down the street and you would hear in the various homes as he passed people singing psalms, that they were worshiping God in their individual homes. He recognized how people were treating one another better. There was the fruit of repentance in people's lives, which indicates that the Spirit was moving.
10: Whitefield preached up and down the colonies, all the way up and down the seaboard. Whitefield became really the first international celebrity in American history.
9: The two of them became business partners, and on that first trip to Philadelphia, they established a connection where Ben could print some of the sermons of Whitefield, that he could print the journals of George Whitefield. People were just clamoring for all this printed material. It was Whitefield mania going on there, and Ben was ready to supply it with printed material and make some money on it in the process. Ben was an expert at public relations, at publicity. George Whitefield was also pretty good at publicity, and so together they were able to put the word out wherever George was speaking. And he traveled then to the southern colonies. He took a boat up to New England and traveled through New England. He preached in every colony of the 13 American colonies at that time. He preached in every one. And there are estimates that half of the American colonists heard George Whitefield speak in person. Now, this is no radio or TV at this point. This is all people coming to a place where George Whitefield was speaking from some kind of a platform. They heard his booming voice speaking to them. Half of Americans did, and of course the other half knew who he was. He was famous. He was a star. There was not only a business partnership, but a friendship that developed between Ben Franklin and George Whitefield. They weren't best friends, but they were pretty good friends. We have about a dozen letters that passed between them over the next 30 years, from that time until George passed away in 1770. But not only did they write to each other, they also wrote to friends and relatives about each other. Ben's sister and brother were very impressed that he knew the great George Whitefield, which is interesting because, he was Ben Franklin, but they were more impressed with Whitefield than they were with their own brother. I suppose that always happens. Of course, Ben was also writing about Whitefield in his newspaper all the time, and putting out editorials and sort of pro and con. There was some controversy from time to time about George's ministry. There were ups and downs in their friendship as well, and there were times when they kind of went silent, but then one or the other would write a letter. And also, George had a number of visits to America there. He'd come and spend 2 years traveling through the colonies and then go back to England for a while, and later he'd have another visit. In those letters that passed between them, George kept trying to convert Ben. Now, Ben was brought up as a Puritan. He never totally rejected that, but he sort of made up his own religion. Even from his teenage years, he was making lists of how to live a good life. What ethics somebody might require. But he wasn't really a Christian. He respected the teachings of Jesus, but this idea of giving your life to Jesus, that Ben wasn't so interested in that. And of course, that was all that George preached. And so he was preaching to his friend Ben in these letters, saying, think about it, Ben. Apply your heart to what God wants for you. Open your heart to God's call to you to have this personal relationship.
7: And you've been listening to Randy Peterson tell the story of George Whitefield and Ben Franklin and this unique collaboration. We hear about Whitefield's absolute oratory prowess and how just brilliant he is at moving the masses. Thousands and thousands would appear, and appear because Ben Franklin had been, well, promoting Whitefield's arrival in the United States. And what he was doing, Whitefield, was moving people with the Holy Spirit on the spot to mass crowds, and they weren't used to this in churches, and delivering people on the spot, saving people. And of course, what Franklin was amazed at was the change in the people in the neighborhoods he dwelt in Philadelphia and the area. And he liked what he saw. He saw what repentance had done in people's lives. They'd become better versions of themselves. And there it was. Franklin had helped in some ways create this massive star who had, by many counts, had spoken to nearly 1 in 2 Americans on his tours across all 13 colonies. Forget about big concert tours. Forget about big promoters. The very first big concert tour and promoter, the printer and the preacher. When we come back, more of this remarkable story here on Our American Stories.
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2: And we continue with Our American Stories and the story of the printer and the preacher. Let's pick up where we last left off with author Randy Peterson.
3: When Franklin began doing science and being recognized for his great scientific achievements with lightning, you remember the kite and the string, Whitfield sent him a congratulatory letter saying, I see you're becoming famous as a scientist. That's great. But here's something that you should experiment with. Look into the new birth. And Ben stayed with the friendship, and that's what I find amazing, that he wasn't turned off by this. He respected that George was doing what George always did. There were times in that friendship when Ben stood up for George and George stood up for Ben, and that despite their religious differences, Ben had a great respect for George's ministry. And there was a backlash against George's ministry, and some were doubting whether there was really an orphanage in Georgia. And George did everything he could to prove, yes, it's there, but they were saying, oh, he's just lining his own pockets with all the money he raises and whatever. Ben wrote an important editorial in his newspaper that was then picked up by other papers as well, that George's has integrity. There really is an orphanage there, and this is all that George thinks about and works for. There's a later point when Ben was in England speaking to Parliament about the Stamp Act that Americans hated to pay taxes on paper goods. And while they did repeal the Stamp Act, they actually passed other taxes on Americans, and some of the Americans blamed Ben Franklin for that. And there was a backlash against Ben at that time in the 1760s. George wrote a letter, and this is a fascinating element of George's ministry too. He had a letter network, a letter writing network, where he could write a letter to a friend in America who would make a dozen copies and send them to a dozen friends who would make another dozen copies and send to other friends and other friends. It was social media in the 1700s that George sent a letter to his network that was passed through the American colonies saying, Ben has served his country well. The end of George's life. It was 1769, he made his last visit, his seventh voyage to America, which is quite important when you think about, it took 2 to 3 months to cross the ocean each time. And so those round trips, you add them up, and that's like 3 years of George's life he spent on a ship going back and forth to America. Anyway, he makes his last trip in 1769, and he's still just in his 50s, but he is worn down. He is asthmatic. He is fatigued. He has kind of preached himself to death here, that traveling, riding a horse for an hour and getting off and preaching and then riding another hour and preaching again, preaching 4 times a day sometimes, it had caught up with him, and he was at the end of his ministry and his life. And he was in New England at the time and staying with a friend in Newburyport, Massachusetts. And as the story goes, there was a group of people outside the home pleading for Whitfield to speak to them, some final words to them, some exhortation for them. And so he did, and went to a balcony and spoke to that group. And those were the last public words that he spoke. He went to bed that night, had a fitful night, and the next afternoon passed away. There was, of course, an outpouring of grief in America and England. Charles Wesley wrote a beautiful eulogy. The young poet Phyllis Wheatley wrote a poem that is still a classic of early American literature in honor of George Whitfield.
4: Phyllis Wheatley was the most famous African-American poet, male or female, in the 18th century. And she had actually heard Whitfield preach and, it seems, responded positively to his message. She really embraced the message that he preached. And in her poem, you see these roots about the impartiality of God's love for her people. And so his message was transformative for her, not just on a personal level, but actually connected deeply to her. Phyllis Wheatley is one of those figures who links the Great Awakening message, the spiritual message of new birth, to social transformation in things like the abolition of slavery.
3: And of course, Ben Franklin put out a statement praising the integrity of George Whitefield and his zeal for God. One more story I want to tell, and it goes back to 1756, sort of the middle of this friendship between George and Ben, the middle of George's ministry in America. Ben writes a letter to George. Interesting that this is Ben suggesting something to George, not George pushing something on Ben. Ben says to George, "Wouldn't it be great if you and I could start a colony out by the Ohio River?" And that was sort of the Wild West for them at that point, right? They hadn't settled out further than that. So that in the western reaches of the colonies, what if we started a colony? Wouldn't it be great to combine the things that we each do? Your religion and my sense of industry. We could create a colony that was both religious and industrious, a community that worked together. And you think about what Ben did, and he was always finding ways for communities to work together. He started a lending library when people couldn't afford books. He started a fire company when they were worried about fires raging through the cities. He started a town watch for security. He started all sorts of ways for communities to band together and to work together for the good of all. That's what Ben would bring to that kind of colony. But of course, he recognized that George brought a spiritual element. George brought a connection with God that was equally important in starting a new colony. Now, Ben probably wasn't actually suggesting that they would do this. This wasn't a proposal. It was kind of a musing for him, a wistful thinking. Wouldn't it be great if we could do that? And that particular colony never got started. Except maybe it did. And maybe it's called the United States of America. Think about it. That these two elements, the spiritual element that George Whitefield brought and that sense of a community working together for the good of all, both of those things came together in the forming of the United States just a few decades later. Of course, Ben was involved in the Declaration of Independence, the Constitution. He was actually making those things happen in that time. But there was a deep sense of spirituality that was in America at that time, in large part thanks to the ministry of George Whitefield, who had gone throughout all of the colonies saying, "You can't let a church do your believing for you. It's up to you. You can't let your faith rest in the church. You are trusting in God who loves you. Open your heart to God. It's up to you, not any other body, to do that for you."
5: Jesus said, "Truly, truly, I say to you, unless one is born again, he cannot see the kingdom of God."
3: It was that sense of personal responsibility that George preached throughout the colonies and that people made part of their own spiritual lives. It was a massive revival. We call it the Great Awakening now. And it really changed America in a spiritual direction. So, George Whitefield, Ben Franklin, together they form a combination that we still have today. Of a society that works, but also a society that trusts, that opens its heart to God.
2: And a terrific job on the production, editing, and storytelling by our own Greg Hengler. And a special thanks to author Randy Peterson. His book, The Printer and the Preacher, Ben Franklin, George Whitefield, and the Surprising Friendship That Invented America. And what a story he told. And what I love is that Whitefield was continually trying to convert his pal Ben, and Ben took no offense. He knew that George was being George and loved him for it. And Whitefield, well, that interesting part of his life where he essentially had created his own social media network through his letter writing. But I can only tell you, his letters must have been remarkable. Why else would people copy 10, 12, 14 copies and then send them off to their friends? But he had a way of connecting with ordinary people about spiritual life and being the life of being a Christian. 7 voyages he took to the United States. And I'm not talking flying across the pond. I mean sailing across the pond. 2 to 3 months for each trip. 3 years of his life spent on the ocean and into his 50s, worn down by all this travel. He had preached himself almost literally to death. The story of the printer and the preacher here on Our American Stories. Spending time outdoors? 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
13: News this hour from Town Hall. I'm John Scott, the Commander-in-Chief, with a strong warning for Iran.
14: President Trump addressed a UN General Assembly in New York.
15: We are solving decades of intractable challenges, and we are settling years of unfinished business, and we're doing it well. There is no better example of a danger that was allowed to gather strength at the world's peril than the number one sponsor of terror, the Islamic Republic of Iran.
14: The remarks came as the administration ramps up economic pressure on Tehran, including a plan to cut off Iranian airlines worldwide. Willie Nelson, the White House.
13: U.S. and Iranian officials met for about 3 hours on Tuesday, shortly after the president threatened in his address to the U.N. General Assembly that he may annihilate the Islamic Republic if a deal is not reached soon to end the war. The fight over Missouri's congressional map returning to the U.S. Supreme Court for a third time. The latest petition comes after an appeals court ordered the revival of new districts backed by President Trump. The high court has twice rejected the new map, which aims to help Republicans gain a U.S. House seat in the midterm elections. The emergency appeal late Tuesday follows an unusual federal lower court ruling, ordering a return to the GOP-friendly map after the Supreme Court halted such a move. The justices previously left in place a decision from Missouri's highest court, which declared the new map invalid in order to statewide vote on redistricting. In Michigan, former Vice President Harris joining Democrat U.S. Senate candidate Abdul El-Sayed on the campaign trail as his opponent in the race, former Congressman Mike Rogers reacts.
16: Republican Mike Rogers reacting to the former vice president campaigning in Michigan with Abdul El-Sayed, saying desperate times call for desperate measures, and Abdul is so desperate that he's parachuting Kamala Harris into Michigan to save his flailing campaign.
13: That's Laura Witters. More from townhall.com.
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13: Oil prices fell. Stocks stayed near record territory.
18: Stocks held near their record highs on Wall Street after crude oil prices fell again. The S&P 500 edged down a fraction of a point Tuesday. The index is less than 0.5% below the all-time high it set last month. The Dow fell 185 points, that's about 0.4%. The Nasdaq Composite added 0.5% to the record it set a day earlier. Brent crude slipped below $98 a barrel in the morning before settling just a bit above $99 a barrel. Treasury yields held relatively steady in the bond market. The yield on the 10-year Treasury was little changed at 4.95%. Seth Sutel, New York.
13: As the third quarter comes to an end, analysts expect S&P 500 companies to report nearly 29% earnings growth. That's compared with 1 year ago, according to FactSet. News and analysis at townhall.com. The Trump administration removing hundreds of thousands of ACA enrollees over fraud claims.
19: Vice President J.D. Vance has announced plans to remove 760,000 Affordable Care Act enrollees from public health care exchanges, alleging that they were fraudulently enrolled or do not exist. Vance says the move would save $2.2 billion.
20: We're actually making sure that the people receiving Obamacare subsidies are actually entitled to receive them.
19: The Trump administration is also suspending new brokers from signing up enrollees for 6 months, citing fraud concerns. Millions have already downgraded their plans or have exited the program entirely after premiums doubled or tripled for many ACA enrollees.
13: That's Lisa Dwyer. Mississippi quarterback Trinidad Chambliss, the AP National Player of the Week in college football. That's for his role in the victory over LSU. More on these stories at townhall.com.

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2: 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Gary McNamara and Eric Hurley talk about everything from politics to social issues and news of the day. Whether you're up late or you're just starting your day, welcome to the show. 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
3: All across America, we are Red Eye Radio. He is Eric Carley, and I'm Gary McNamara. Good morning. Thank you for being here.
4: Thank you very much.
3: You know, one of the questions that's being asked is, where does the Republican Party go if they lose the House and the Senate, or even just one branch?
5: Mm-hmm.
3: Actually, not one branch. Could be one
5: chamber.
3: One chamber, yes. Mm-hmm. I don't want to speak like a Democrat. We're not forgetting rid of the branches of government. And, you know, it's a very interesting question. You know, where will we go from this point? We already know that, you know, Ted Cruz is saying, well, you know, he's not going to announce whether he's running now. And DeSantis, the same thing. But they are, without question. And we brought you the posts that they have put out, which show where they disagree. You can see the disagreement on fiscal issues with the president.
5: Mm-hmm.
3: And therefore, J.D. Vance. Because
5: mm-hmm.
3: J.D. Vance probably might be more populist liberal than the president has been recently on the things that he has initiated. And both Cruz and DeSantis have come out, even if they're soft selling it and haven't mentioned the president. What they're talking about is opposite of where the president's going right now.
5: Right.
3: And so I was reading here Jim Garrity's column in the National Review, where he says, Vance is still the favorite. He said, but unless you want to credit Vance with the 2024 Trump victory, the vice president has won exactly one general election race in his life, his 2022 Senate election, winning by 6 percentage points. When the top of the ticket was winning by nearly 25. We remember that.
5: Mm-hmm.
3: Things can change quickly in American politics, particularly over a year or two. 2 years ago, Republicans and Trump were riding high. Some GOP leaders believed that Latinos had shifted permanently toward their party. Recent polling indicates that demographic has flipped back, particularly in Texas. Republicans are going to have a lousy midterm cycle and maybe a particularly bad one. And if it goes as badly as some suggest, will the Republican presidential primary voters of 2028 in places like Iowa, New Hampshire, Nevada, and North Carolina still have the attitude of, let's keep doing the same thing? Or will they want to kick the tires on other candidates and test drive some other options? In February of 2009, the cover of Newsweek declared, "We are all socialists now." That might seem reasonable at first glance, but they meant the country, not the magazine staff.
4: To be clear. Sorry, that was funny.
3: In April of that year, some Democrats said the GOP had become a rump regional party, not even relevant to American politics. By the end of the month, The Economist declared that Pennsylvania Senator Arlen Specter's decision to switch from the GOP to the Democratic Party provided the White House with a perfect opportunity to hammer home one of its favorite messages, that the Republican Party is becoming such a rump of Rush Limbaugh worshiping fanatics that sensible people have no choice but to back Mr. Obama. Within 6 months, Republicans had won the governor races in New Jersey and Virginia. And the following year, Republicans won 63 more House seats and six more seats in the U.S. Senate. Fiscal conservatism is really out of style right up until the moment it comes back again. You wouldn't want to bet a ton of money that the Tea Party style calls for limited government and fiscal restraint would gain traction between now and November of 2028. We've been told by those, we've been told that those old priorities are dead and buried, that we are an era of intense populist passions with both parties more statist, more isolationist, and more liberal than a generation ago, but nothing lasts forever. Mm. It really doesn't matter if an inspiring president wants to run on the issue of Haitian immigrants eating cats and dogs, or whatever social media rage bait catnip is stirring up the influences starting next year. The president, the next president, is going to have no choice but to confront some long simmering, long worsening fiscal problems, not urban legends. Social Security's trust fund is set to run out of money by 2032. Medicare's insolvency is expected just a year later. There's a message out there for Ted Cruz or any other not all that populist traditional conservative presidential candidate, DeSantis, who wants it. The cost of living is high because of Washington's runaway spending. The astronomical U.S. debt makes life more expensive for ordinary Americans in at least four ways. Number one, inflation is driven by an increasing money supply. Number two, the government is borrowing a ton of money and is competing against private companies who also want to borrow money, which raises interest rates on loans. Three, the U.S. government will pay $1 trillion in interest payments on the debt this year. When the government borrows money, it must make regular payments to keep itself afloat. This eats up tax revenue that's coming in. So far, our government has collected $4.8 trillion in revenue this year. 20% of all money coming in must go just to make payments on what we've already borrowed, meaning it's not available for anything else the government wants to buy, from defense to health care. And number four, large deficits over time eat away at public confidence in a currency. People start wondering how valuable a dollar will be next year or 5 years down the road or 10 years down the road. So there you go. And so will we be forced eventually to more conservative fiscal policies?
5: Eventually, yeah.
3: Eventually, yeah.
5: Well, I mean, it's just...
3: But by that time, the pain will be really, really heavy.
5: The concern is, or the massive brick wall right now that conservatives face in getting this message to the people is that nobody cares. And you can point to what's coming, but nobody cares. You can say, well, this is going to be the case, and this is how bad it's going to be, and still nobody cares. You know, I remember when we got to $30 trillion, I was like, man, if this doesn't wake people up, now we're $40
3: trillion. They don't care about the debt, but they do care about the consequences of it.
5: They will when it happens.
3: Well, they care about it now. They care about inflation.
5: Well, you're talking about, yeah, what they're facing right now.
3: Right.
5: But I'm talking about the entire collapse of not being able to pay, stay up with the interest alone the national debt.
3: Right.
5: And so when you're getting, because I'm looking at the big picture of the spending, right? So when you get into this, all right, we need to cut spending thing. DOGE took off for 10 minutes. I'm happy there was a conversation about it.
3: Me too.
5: I'm shocked that the conversation lasted as long as it did. What ruined that conversation was ridiculous promises, over promises. And how you get it through to the public in general, it's going to have to be, you know, you're going to have to convince liberals. You're going to have to convince. And after this thing that whatever that was that happened in Dallas a couple of weeks ago, where we're promising families thousands of dollars, the conservative or the Republicans are promising that. Then I'm thinking to myself, well, their internals must be showing nobody cares. Keep spending, keep spending, keep spending. My point is, I don't know from the small level to the, you know, year to year, budget to budget level, all the way to the grand number of 40 trillion and growing. I don't know how you get it through the thick skulls of people who just don't care.
6: Well, for example, if you say the prices are up, you'll have a significant portion of the population say it's because of the billionaires. They won't be able to connect the dots, but they'll simply say the billionaires because it feels good.
5: Right.
6: But the reality is, if you look at why the inflation is happening and what the Republicans proposed at their, quote, convention rally, it would do the exact same that they were screaming caused inflation from the Democrats.
5: Yeah.
6: And the fact is, you did not see, you had almost uniform conservative outrage at that and Republican outrage from the Republican media across the board saying this isn't going to work. So you have that. There are a group of people that still understand that it doesn't work. There's a ton of people. Did you see the one poll that showed that? It was a small sample. But, you know, it was like, let me just get it here because I thought it was interesting. See if I got it here. Did I save it? It was, I've got it here. Hang on 1 second. It was on the polling on Republicans.
5: Mm.
6: It was basically, okay, I don't have it here. Oh, yeah, here it is. This was the Echelon Insights. And they called it a brutal poll. And Byron York said, is it really brutal or is this naturally what's going to happen in a midterm? This was all Republicans. Would you say you consider yourself to be primarily a supporter of Donald Trump or a supporter of the Republican Party? Supporter of Trump, 34%. Supporter of the Republican Party, 56%. I don't support either one, 7%. Unsure, 3%. Now, it's a small sample. It's only 400, you know, but they did poll Republicans there. Is that possible that that could be the case? Well, yeah, because most people understand that if Trump becomes a lame duck, you're looking for the next president. So if you're looking for the next president, is J.D. Vance, who would be more populist and maybe more of a socialist on fiscal matters than Trump has been, is he the one that would be able to convince the Republican Party to vote for them, for him, if there's a DeSantis and Cruz? I still think everybody's focused on Cruz. I think DeSantis is a stronger candidate than Cruz.
5: Yeah, I think so.
6: Could be wrong, but I would look at it and go just for, and because what you could say is, I ran a state.
5: Yeah. Yeah.
6: I've run one of the two most successful states out there, and he promotes his ideology all the time, and he's been doing it on everything from socialism, on everything from the United States having equity in corporations, to the tariffs, everything. And I saw it was a Charles Gasparino. Did you see his? I think I read it to you in my pre-show meeting where he just said, "Look," he goes, "Republicans aren't, you know, Republicans were never happy with the tariffs. They just didn't say anything about it." They were just quiet, hoping that it would work. But it said, you know, the biggest thing that he believes the president did wrong was trying to make Canada the new China and treating China better than Canada when he actually did the deal.
5: Yeah.
6: He did USMCA.
5: Right.
6: Every time I say that, I infuriate people. They know we're right. You know, the president in his first term rewrote the NAFTA. And as we had said at the time, it wasn't much different from NAFTA when eventually got down to it. Well, eventually he wasn't happy with the deal that he wrote
5: and
6: what he left out of it. So he took off at Canada
3: And then the response is, well, Canadians are a bunch of liberals, and they're insane on the issues. Oh, like our Democratic Party.
5: Yeah. You know, it's interesting.
3: And if what it would have been like if there wasn't an adversarial relationship and Poilievre was in office instead.
5: Yeah.
3: If the Conservatives of Canada would have won. Yeah. Do you sit there and is it smart? And I think what's going on in the Republican Party, they're saying, is it smart politics to alienate your friends and give the image that you're cozying up to your enemies? And I'm talking about political enemies, not just, you know, worldwide enemies, like the whole Mondani thing yesterday.
5: Yeah.
3: Where they're like, what's he doing?
5: Right.
3: You know, or China, where at times he talks about China, you know, in a much better way, or Venezuela in a much better way than he does Canada.
5: Well, it's interesting. There was a story yesterday of the Wall Street Journal. In Trump, Xi sees, President Xi of China, Xi sees rare window to convince Taiwan that resistance is futile. So you look at the question is the development of these relationships. You know, back when it was in his first term, it was North Korea. Kim Jong-un. It's like, okay, he's just trying to be nice to get the guy to the table, you know, keep your friends close, your enemies closer kind of thing. And maybe that's still the case. I don't know. But why do you, what's going on with Canada? If, look, there were some things that were said very clearly to our trade partners and allies around the world. You're moving in and killing free speech in your country, and it's the basis, the foundation for our Constitution and what countless Americans have died to protect and preserve over the years. We've got a problem here. You can have that conversation and still do trade.
3: And you can have it with the UK. Canada,
5: mm-hmm.
3: a bunch of other different countries
5: Which
3: in the Western world out there,
5: right.
3: And you'd be the leader and say, that's not what we're about in the United States.
5: Right.
3: But, you know, when, like I said, when Trump started attacking Canada, it's like, you did the last deal, but this wasn't in the deal. Well, then you left it out.
5: Mm-hmm.
3: You had the ability to negotiate anything.
5: Mm-hmm.
3: You did the deal. Mm-hmm. Everything that he said was unfair with Canada, he negotiated or didn't want to negotiate, but he could have when he redid, NAFTA. Now, we said at the time, we said, look, there's very little difference between NAFTA and the USMCA.
5: Mm-hmm.
3: And we said it at the time. And we think Trump apparently figured that out and then got angry at it. But he sold it as the greatest trade agreement ever, USMCA. And a couple of years later, you know, it's the worst deal out there. Well, you did it.
5: All you have to do is say, hey, it's not going as planned. We want to redo it.
3: Yeah.
5: That's simple. Yeah. And everybody gets it. And go back to the table.
3: But if you're trying to convince the majority of Americans that Canada is our enemy, you're not going to succeed at that. As bad as China or Russia, or even worse, it's not going to work.
5: Right.
3: We are Red Eye Radio.
5: Brought to you by FPPF, Fuel Power Max.
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6: We are Red Eye Radio. He's Eric Cronin. I'm Gary McNamara. Coming up, some new polling and that antitrust story from the other day, Paramount Warner merger. All right.
7: With SRN News, I'm John Scott. Hurricane Polo, which is drifting very slowly off Mexico's coast, remains an extremely dangerous Category 5 hurricane. Polo is set to remain 210 miles south of Zihuatanejo, Mexico, and had moved slightly to a

0: about 355 miles southeast of Manzanillo, Mexico. Winds had decreased to 165 miles per hour with higher gusts. The fight over Missouri's congressional map returning to the U.S. Supreme Court for the third time, the latest petition, comes after an appeals court ordered the revival of new districts that are backed by the president. The high court has twice rejected the new map. A man convicted of fatally shooting three people during a 2005 attempted robbery at the rural Texas home scheduled to be put to death Wednesday. The execution of 41-year-old Kershawn Ramey will come in Huntsville, Texas. This is SRN News.
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10: And he is Eric Cronin. I'm Gary McNamara. One thing that the administration is hitting, which is really, really good, and I can't wait to see more of the specific statistics on it. J.D. Vance was out there yesterday saying that 750,000 people are off Obamacare because they were improperly enrolled. This is all part of the fraud thing,
11: right?
10: Which is a good thing. I mean, that's one of the good things that the Republicans have focused on. I don't know how much difference it really. I mean, the people of America normally are against fraud. We saw all the fraud in Minnesota. Will that change how the people of Minnesota vote? You know, and
11: great point.
10: You know, and I don't know. I mean, I don't know. I'm not making a prediction on the election because I don't know. And the polls have been so far off when it comes to what liberals believe, or how liberals have been, whether it's oversampled or whatever it's been to show, especially in their primary races, that the radicals were way more apparently popular than they actually were in reality in the voting. That I don't know what's going to happen, and I really don't predict elections. What we have said earlier is that Republicans believe the polls. That's why they're acting the way that they're acting. But when you see the 750,000 they believe are improperly enrolled, it's part of an effort that Vance said yesterday will save $2.2 billion. We're actually making sure that the people receiving Obamacare subsidies are actually entitled to receive them. Vance said, adding that the administration will conduct another eligibility verification for another 419,000 people. That would be over a million people that are collecting Obamacare that they claim are improperly enrolled. I want to know the specifics. How did they get into it?
11: Yeah, how did they qualify to begin with? How did that happen that they enrolled and there was no check or balance put in place, or how did they get around it? I mean, if it was fraud from the beginning, then what did they do? Did they use a fake ID, or
10: and will anybody be prosecuted?
11: I wonder to what extent, because if you're talking, depends on how much in benefits I guess they got. But if they got any benefits, first of all, you're committing a federal crime. Because if you're applying for it online, you've crossed state lines at that point. So I'd love to see the breakdown of all these individual cases. And also see how much or what is going to be done about it. Because I think you make the great point, or bring up some great questions. You know, how did that begin? Was there, because, you know, when we think of Minnesota, clearly there was a system for fraudsters in place. A fraudulent system that allowed multiple people to come in, and I don't know how they were communicating or how everybody got the word to get this government money for themselves. The question here would be, are these individual cases and do they have the same MO? Is there a pattern of behavior here that got them to the level of qualifying for Obamacare when they shouldn't have?
10: And the question would be, is it fraud on the person applying? Or is it steps weren't followed by the federal government? Or a combination of both? And I want to see the breakdown, because if you're saying, you know, you're conducting additional verifications of 419,000, well, that would take you over a million people that are on Obamacare that shouldn't be on Obamacare. How does that happen? Because it should be a simple process. How much do you make? Right?
11: How much do you make?
10: What's on your W-2?
11: Are you offered insurance by your employer?
10: Right.
11: That kind of thing. Yeah. Right.
10: And how are you offered insurance by your employer, and how much do you make?
11: Right.
10: And so you should be able to verify that with tax records. What's the problem? Why does this problem exist?
11: Right.
10: Is it a combination of people committing fraud? Well, how they can they commit fraud? They'd have to commit tax fraud. And if they're signing up for Obamacare, I'm assuming it's under the penalty of perjury if you don't give accurate information. One would assume, I would hope that would be the case,
11: yeah.
10: Right?
11: Yeah. It also falls under insurance fraud, of course. But
10: yeah.
11: Yeah, so. Yeah.
10: You know, I found funny the other day, I've seen more of it. Seniors that are on Medicare, for example, as they talk more about, Medicare for all. Mm. I've been seeing people post exactly what we have said. I saw a couple yesterday.
11: They can't do some Medicare for some.
10: It's like, what are you talking about? I got to pay $200 a month. There is no Medicare where they can't do Medicare for some.
11: Right.
10: And they can't do Medicare for all. They can't do Medicare for some, even, that have been paying premiums since they've been teenagers.
11: Yeah.
10: And not collecting since they've been teenagers.
11: Right.
10: And that's really, really... couple of debates I've seen, I jump out on that one. But I want to hit this. And again, as soon as you talk antitrust and things like that, people go, whatever. These big corporations doing it. This isn't about antitrust. It is in a way. But it's about, in this story here, how it developed, how 22 Democrat states went after the Paramount Warner merger and claimed, being led by the Attorney General of California, that this was about antitrust. This was about monopoly.
11: Mm-hmm.
10: And then the settlement that they made, when I came in, we started off the show yesterday with this because I'm reading this, and was reading it again and again. And Eric comes in and I look and I went, Eric, what they made a settlement. There's, and none of the settlement relates to the fact that they were going to be a monopoly or any antitrust thing at all. It's almost as if, it was the imagery of CNN, and they got an independent board that would be appointed by the board of the new Paramount, Warner board. They would pick five journalists to make sure that CNN and CBS were non-biased and accurate. I'm like, that's exactly what the Democrats don't want. They want political activists doing it.
11: Right.
10: So what's the point? They didn't get anything for this. And when we talked about the money and everything else that was put in there, and you actually did some of the amounts yesterday, and it was ridiculously low, for the things that they claimed, we're going to get, 30 movies a year. And if you don't, we're going to fine you. It doesn't mean you're going to be profitable at it. You just got to do 30 movies because it's almost as if this was, in the end, not about antitrust, but the symbolism of CNN, CNN, it seemed like maybe some of CBS, but it seemed to be, what this always was about was giving subsidies to businesses that are dying.
11: That's what it really was.
10: That are in a liberal state.
11: You're going to spend this much, I think it was $9.5 million, in training people and building, basically helping to build careers inside the... movie making, television making, content making industry and community. When they use the word community, that's when I always have to laugh. And then $5 million a year on making indie films, which is as we mentioned, is roughly 500 indie films a year. That's a lot. It is a lot.
10: Maybe I can get Shamrock's mockumentary funded by this.
11: There you go. Just to tell your producer to apply for the grant. But here's the thing. They were always going to do this. The only thing they have to do to satisfy this, the only thing to satisfy on that level, those two items specifically, to satisfy that part of the settlement, is to move their money from the ledger over here, where they were going to do it anyway, and then put it over here where they're establishing a new fund in order to do this. And then take the $5 million and do the same thing for the indie films. You can move money around. Remember the green jobs thing? When it's like, we're creating all these new green jobs. All they were doing is reclassifying things like putting in attic insulation.
10: Windows.
11: As a green job, right. Those jobs already existed.
10: Right.
11: This entire thing comes back to, Okay, we can do that. We're just going to move from our ledger over here and then basically establish a quote-unquote new fund for doing this.
10: The important part is you had 22 attorney generals from all liberal states promote the fact that this was about antitrust. This was protecting the consumer and everything else from the antitrust activities, and it was never about antitrust. They lied to everybody.
11: Yeah.
10: And then they did nothing, and even liberals were going,
11: right.
10: What the hell you get? What was this for? Holman Jenkins, Wall Street Journal. Antitrust lays an egg. Paramount Warner shows that pseudo news no longer works for its purveyors. Here's how the emergency versions of Hollywood's favorite podcast handled Monday's settlement of the lawsuit by 12 states. Oh, it was 12 states seeking to block Paramount and Warner Brothers studio merger. Shaw McNulty on Ankler Agenda. Which Rob Bonta, that's the Attorney General of California, are we talking to? Because Rob, for the past few months, has been mentioning none of the resulting settlement stipulations.
11: Right.
10: Ron, being the Democratic California Attorney General and prime mover behind the litigation, which was launched in July after nearly 70 jurisdictions, including the U.S. government, had already approved the deal, said Matt Bellani of the town. He caved, right? This was all politics. This was just about Mr. Bonta getting on television for a few months, raising his profile. It was downhill from there. The antitrust violations that Mr. Bonta shrieked about, such as the merger partners trying to monopolize the troubled theatrical movie and TV cable businesses, well, so much legal vaporware, it turned out. Yeah. It just disappeared.
11: Exactly.
10: He repeatedly protested the Attorney General of California that his suit had nothing to do with CNN or CBS News, then subjects of liberal panic over the passing into the hands of Trump-friendly Ellisons. Mm-hmm. Then why does the settlement fix this non-existent antitrust issue with an independent editorial board for both news organizations? The concession is costless for the Ellisons.
11: Yeah, exactly. That's what I mean.
10: In fact, it does what liberals don't want.
11: No,
10: it says, we're going to make sure that it's fair and balanced and that it's accurate and accuracy. And it's like, that's the whole Barry Weiss thing.
11: It sounds like Barry Weiss wrote that part of the agreement.
10: And it just said the concession is costless for the Ellisons. It is hardly face-saving enough to relieve Mr. Bonta of his chumpness. And news certainly wasn't any reason for Larry and David's decision to buy Paramount and then Warner Brothers in the first place, except for a brief shining moment when the news channel ownership could be flaunted to expedite approvals from the Trump administration. Result? Success for the Ellisons on all fronts.
11: No, seriously. When the Hollywood Reporter wrote, that's it?
10: Yeah.
11: That was the first part of their headline on this. It's... Because they're looking basically, you know, I don't know what the editorial board at the Hollywood Reporter was looking for. But, you know, they're covering Hollywood. You certainly want to see jobs preserved in Hollywood, that kind of thing. Yeah. But I don't know if that was the take of the Hollywood Reporter ever. I had no idea. But when the Hollywood Reporter comes back and says, are you kidding me? That's all? That's it? Is all of this? For this, because it turned out to be things that were already going to happen.
10: Yeah.
11: Basically. And had nothing to do with antitrust.
10: You came in yesterday and I'm like, Eric, did I miss something here? Yeah. What am I missing?
11: Yeah.
10: And you're like, nope. You're not nope. missing anything. I go, I keep feeling like I'm missing something, or this is like a Babylon Bee story.
11: Yeah.
10: Because nowhere do they talk about antitrust.
11: It had nothing to do with antitrust.
10: We are Red Eye Radio.
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10: We are Red Eye Radio. He's Eric Curley, and I'm Gary McNamara. You know, and I bought this, too, because I said, you know, that they came up with this deal to hopefully protect some of the jobs in the huge liberal state of California. Mm-hmm. But I just thought about this.
11: What?
10: Maybe I'm wrong.
11: What?
10: Does the deal said 30 movies they must produce a year domestically. That doesn't mean in California.
11: No, it doesn't.
10: Because this would be it means so they could produce them in Texas or.
11: Yeah. Yeah.
10: Florida.
11: Yeah, I didn't see anything that says they must create these jobs
10: in California.
11: Yeah. Yeah.
10: What's his name? Mark Ruffalo?
11: Yeah.
10: You see, he was furious with it.
11: I'm sure.
10: He was livid. And all the Hollywood liberal blogs were like, this didn't do anything.
11: No. No, they want, you know, it's like that strike that, you know, said, you know, we've got to protect our industry from AI. Well, it's only a matter of time. They're already using AI. They've been using CGI for the longest time, you know. And, yeah, if I were an actor, I'd be concerned about someone using my likeness. But that's what lawyers are for. Otherwise, technology is going to happen.
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0: News this hour from Town Hall. I'm John Scott. President Trump says the U.S. and Iran met Tuesday, shortly after the president delivered a forceful warning to Tehran from the floor of the United Nations General Assembly. Mr. Trump described the discussion as a very good meeting. During his address, the commander-in-chief also touted the U.S., which he says is becoming great again under his second administration.
1: Our economy is the envy of the world. Our military is the most powerful on earth. Our technology is second to none, and we are leading in virtually everything. Our energy is fueling the planet. America is rising. Our nation is growing. Our power is expanding. Our country is doing better than ever before. And our future is very, very bright.
0: President Trump also signing an agreement with Denmark and Greenland aimed at strengthening Arctic and North Atlantic security. Speaking with reporters during a meeting with President Trump, Ukrainian President Zelensky says he wants to negotiate an end to the fighting with Russia.
2: I hope that we will end this war, and President Trump will help us to end this war. And I think that we need to do as quick as possible before winter.
0: Tuesday's meeting follows Russian missile and drone attacks on four Ukrainian regions that killed five people. A man convicted of fatally shooting three people during a 2005 attempted robbery at their rural Texas home, scheduled to be put to death Wednesday in Huntsville, Texas. The execution of 41-year-old Kershawn Ramey comes about a week after the other man convicted in the killings was put to death. Ramey would be the sixth person executed so far this year in Texas. Those shootings of three people took place in a small city of Edna, southwest of Houston. More on these stories from townhall.com.
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6: Many growers are struggling to sell their grapes as Americans drink less. Farmers are tearing out their vineyards, selling their land, or planting other crops as they lose faith in the wine business. Bill Berryhill can't find buyers for grapes grown on 200 of his 500 acres of vineyards in California's San Joaquin Valley. The third-generation grower faces another year of losing money and wasting hundreds of tons of healthy grapes. Wine consumption is on the decline globally. Rich Thomason reporting.
0: Alaska's heftiest brown bears ready to throw their weight around. Online voting began Tuesday for Fat Bear Week, the annual contest that pits the rotund residents of Katmai National Park and Reserve against each other for the heavyweight title. Voting done online at www.fatbearweek.org. News at townhall.com. A Texas congressman just went after a left-wing streamer.
9: Twitch streamer Hassan Piker said the United States is worse than Al-Qaeda and mocked Representative Brandon Gill's wife as Indian. Gill answered that his wife is native-born who loves the country. Gill also said Piker was born here to Turkish nationals through birth tourism. The clash is being treated as a line crosser because it went after a member's family, not just policy. Willie Nelson, Washington.
0: DoorDash will pay $131.5 million to settle claims it underpaid delivery workers in New York City. Mayor Zora Mondatti announced the agreement. City Hall described the deal as the largest workers' settlement in city history. It also requires the company to submit to a new monitoring system to ensure compliance. New York Giants quarterback Jackson Dart with a left knee injury in the team's loss to the Los Angeles Rams on Monday night. Now, some reports suggesting Dart could miss all of the season. More on these stories at townhall.com.
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18: 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Gary McNamara and Eric Harley talk about everything from politics to social issues and news of the day. Whether you're up late or you're just starting your day, welcome to the show. From the Relief Factor Studios, this is Red Eye Radio.
10: We are Red Eye Radio. He is Eric Harley and I'm Gary McNamara. Good morning.
11: Hi.
10: What a crazy world we live in.
11: It's a Wednesday show already.
10: I know. I just want to read this because I read this yesterday thinking to myself, is this a parody? This has got to be a parody. Is this a I went to the Babylon Bee. I'm lying here. I went to the Babylon Bee to check it out. No, I knew it was legit because the New York Post wrote it. Oh, wait a minute. Maybe it wasn't legit because the New York Post wrote it. No, they're a tabloid paper, but they break great stories and they do. On the serious stories, tell the truth.
11: Yeah.
10: But this story was like, wow. Ready for this?
11: What?
10: Stop what you're doing unless you're driving. A Massachusetts lesbian bar descended into a catty culture war. You thinking of Kramer too?
11: Cat bite.
10: And faces a potentially business-ending boycott from sudden enemies who flipped out when the owners lifted a long-standing mask mandate for just one night a week. Greenfield's last-ditch bar scrapped Saturday mask requirements on August 31st in a bid to boost business. But the move completely backfired, sparking uproar from members of the small city's queer community. Some critics dramatically likened the decision to a mass disabling event, a eugenicist attack, and a host of other hot button items that escalated to threats of violence. The Boston Globe reported this quote, "I hope your venue gets firebombed for robbing my fellow immunocompromised people of their Saturday plans just to scrape extra revenue from the ableists." One commenter wrote on the Western Massachusetts Bar Post announcing the change, quote, "People like you kill disabled people in the name of your own leisure and convenience," wrote another. While a third said, "Just say you're being complicit in a mass disabling event and get it over with." And that was all because masks were made optional just once a week. Last Ditch, which opened in 2025, still requires masks all other days, even as the town has not reported a COVID case in months.
11: Wow. We're still talking about a bar, right?
10: Yes, we're talking about a bar. Sales has already been slumping at the bar due to the bar's business model. This is just great. I mean, the liberalism. The bar's business model that includes rules like nobody will be barred from entry due to a lack of funds.
11: Wait, hold on.
10: And it's a bar. Yes, it's a bar.
11: You just caught the ear of a bunch of radio people.
10: Right.
11: Are you saying we can drink for free?
10: And poor and unhoused people are welcomed in the space.
11: Okay.
10: You're serving alcohol. You're a bar, what I get here.
11: It's a bar. Yeah.
10: The mask mandate was another rule, as the bar last ditch vowed that ableism infringements on disabled patrons enjoying the venue was strictly barred. That meant the face coverings were required to protect anyone who was immune compromised. It remains unclear how anyone was expected to drink while masked.
11: Don't they make bar masks? Don't they have just a hole for the straw?
10: I have no idea.
11: Just a small hole for the straw.
10: I have no idea.
11: You poke through it like a Capri Sun.
10: I can still remember.
11: I think that's how it works.
10: I still remember in COVID when I was finally flying again. So this would be 21. And, you know, we had to wear the mask everywhere. And still, and on the airplane, you still had to wear the mask.
11: Many people were wearing them in their own cars.
10: I know, that was a great one.
11: When they were the only people in their own cars.
10: But I can feel, even though my lungs are extremely healthy, they're sensitive. Mm-hmm. You know, on pollution days, I feel it.
11: You mean sensitive to unkind words or sensitive to the environment?
10: My lungs to the environment, you know, and especially now it's ragweed pollen and whatever pollen's in the air now. And I think yesterday was a pollution day.
11: Was it?
10: Yeah, I felt it. Mm-hmm. I felt it yesterday. Yeah. And so wearing a mask made it tough for me to breathe. So I remember it was on Amazon. It was like, here's one with a vent filter in it.
11: Mm-hmm.
10: You would have thought I was hijacking an American Airlines plane when I got on it. Sir, sir, sir, you cannot wear that mask. You cannot wear. What do you mean? It's a mask. You cannot have that vent, that filter vent on it. But it makes it easier for me to breathe. Doesn't matter. And they made me take it off and they gave me one of their paper masks.
11: Yeah, the ones that are made of tissue.
10: That I guarantee.
11: That's about right. How thick they are. These are right. Much better.
10: That I guarantee had to be a worse mask than what I was wearing. I mean, they were all bogus. They were all bogus to begin with, as we found out later on.
11: What's funny is walking around and then seeing used masks on the ground. You know, just somebody just got tired of wearing that mask and just pulled it off.
10: But this article keeps, I mean, this shows everything that is just out of this world, bat soup crazy of liberalism.
11: I want John Taffer to go check this bar out. Bar rescue. Let's see how this works out.
10: Remains unclear how anyone was expected to drink while masked. The three bar owners, one a drag performer using its pronouns, another now in clown school.
11: Oh, wow. At least they're looking to improve their life.
10: Began to slip behind on their bills.
11: How am I going to pay for clown school? You could become a stripper.
10: They fell behind on their bills and could not pay themselves or even their staff.
11: Oh, no. This has bar rescue all over it.
10: So the trio decided to lift the mask mandate on Saturdays to try to boost revenue and keep the lights on, the Globe reported. It is with love that we inform our immune-compromised disabled divas. We will be opening Saturday. This is a quote from the owners. It is with love that we informed our immune-compromised disabled divas. We will be opening Saturday nights as mask optional. Last ditch merrily wrote.
11: Merrily.
10: Merrily wrote in their August Instagram post that blew its world apart. Management first tried to apologize for its supposedly flippant post, writing, "We are sorry for our passive and dismissive tone of our change to the norms and schedule impacting the most intersectional of us." But that only fanned the flames because last ditch's post failed to include written alt text describing the written message for visually impaired people.
15: Okay.
10: This is not an accessible post, someone commented. It indicates a lack of care or interest in the disability intersectionality. Desperate, last ditch tried to address the controversy in its monthly community meeting on September 11th. By the way, is alcohol served at a monthly community meeting? But the event was immediately hijacked by outraged masses who joined by Zoom and began filling the chat with hysterical comments, each read aloud for the in-person group to hear. Wow. So, I mean, it's, let's put it this way, it's all gone to hell.
15: Yeah.
10: Oh, wow. When it came to hear from Last Ditch's last remaining owner, the other two quit months ago, she broke down in tears saying she's just been trying to help her friends with their business before ending up in charge. It was not my passion project, said Jackie Madeline, cried through her mask, explaining she'd been left responsible for a $50,000 business loan taken out with her friends and that she'd been living in a car for 6 months to stay ahead of her bar payments. She claimed she'd been working four jobs to keep up with the payments. I never really wanted this. I don't think I'm doing a very good job. Her critics were not impressed. You chose your time to spill tears and sent her your feelings, one person responded. This is incredibly racist and deflecting behavior.
15: Well,
10: it's like they can't make their, she's living in her car. The other two owners quit. They can't make any money. They're going bankrupt.
11: She's working four jobs. So she knows what being productive means. But yet she believes because, you know, she cares that people should just patronize the business because they care. It doesn't work that way at all.
10: And this may be the best ending to a story ever.
11: All right.
10: She's falling behind in her rent. The bar's landlord's demanding $3,900 by the end of September. And the fateful mask optional Saturday nights have not helped, with the bar room all but empty each weekend despite drink deals and DJs that used to attract dozens of customers.
11: Dozens?
10: The only person left around midnight on a recent Saturday suggested, this is maybe the sentence of the year, suggested trying a Lady Gaga-themed party might bring some people in. The bartender responded, "Sorry, Gaga is canceled. Gaga is Zionist." End of quote.
11: Oh, yeah. Forgot about that one. Oh, no, no, no. This right here, this story encompasses everything going on with the radical left right here.
10: Everything. Everything. Absolutely everything.
11: They believe because of what they believe, they should just be patronized and be given things, and it should just be, it should just happen because that's how they feel. And someone who was a superstar, a real superstar at one time,
10: yep,
11: is now a Zionist and cannot, we will not have a Lady Gaga theme. How did that person who suggested the party not know that? You're not up on the playbook?
10: Well, and the other beautiful thing, I mean, we've always said that in liberalism, because you're always looking for more victims, you have to find more oppressors. And eventually the victims become the oppressors, or the heroes become the oppressors. Lady Gaga was viewed as a hero.
11: Right.
10: Now she's a Zionist and unacceptable.
11: Right.
10: But the other thing is, you had these bar owners come in and sit there and say, this is the market, and we're going to try to do here. And they were heroes for doing what they're doing. Now they're viewed as racist scumbags of the earth who should all go bankrupt, lose their business, be homeless because they have a mask optional day on Saturday. This is how insane the left is. And if they continue to have victories politically, this is the kind of stuff that you're going to continue to see. Everything will be reversed. They're not backing off. I think I forgot who had it. Some conservative magazine. Woke isn't going away. It's something that we've been saying all along. It's not going away.
16: Yeah.
10: The insanity is not going away.
16: No, it's getting worse.
10: And if they get in power, they're going to double down on it.
16: Yep.
10: And, you know, you look in the state of Texas, Tallarico still leads in the polls.
16: Mm-hmm. Yep.
10: And everybody knows that he's trying to pretend that he's a moderate and a God-fearing person, and he's full of crap, and everybody knows it.
16: Yep.
10: And they're still like, well, sorry.
16: Yep. And this is where, this is, again, something we've been warning about for years. The left isn't done. They're nowhere near done. What they think is people are stupid. They just need to keep doing more of what they're doing. And that's exactly what happened. They need to turn it up, ramp it up to the end. And here we are. Lady Gaga's canceled because she's a Zionist.
10: Yeah.
16: She and Ed Sheeran can go on tour together in front of nobody.
10: I saw somebody saying that there was a debate, why aren't they going after Pink? Because she's next.
16: Yeah. Oh, no, everybody is next. At some point, you become the oppressor. We've been saying this for years. And if you're on the left, it's only a matter of time. It's only a matter of time.
10: And this is where they want to get into, you know, this is the, you know, they won't debate. They won't debate the people on the right who actually do it for a living, you know, who are in the arena of ideas. They won't talk. They won't talk to the media. They just, you know, they'll throw out quotes and that's it. Who they are attacking, they're going after entertainment. The left wishes to enact their insane ideology in every part of our society. They don't want to argue with it, as we know. I'm really referring to the perfect example, which was Josh Hawley talking to the Berkeley professor about the radical transgender movement, and she said, "Well, just questioning it is transphobic."
16: Mm-hmm.
10: Yeah. Hey, by the way, nothing really to that story about the study that was done.
16: Mm.
10: The study that was done finding out that, you know, that. Transgenders have a higher rate of suicide,
16: right?
10: But there is no difference between whether, you know, you get body mutilation or irreversible hormones or do not.
16: Right,
10: that does not increase.
16: There's
10: suicide
16: a massive
10: either way.
16: Mental health crisis, and the left refuses to deal with it.
10: When did we bring that up? Last Friday or Monday? I can't remember. But I've seen no response to that.
16: Nope.
10: It's like, okay, we're just going to ignore that.
16: We'll do nothing about it.
10: We are Red Eye Radio.
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0: We are Red Eye Radio. He's Eric Cronin. I'm Gary McNamara. The president and Iran still more fallout on the Paramount Warner deal. The whole thing where, I mean, it's like across the financial world, it was like across the financial world, it was like, where's the antitrust stuff? There's nothing here.
1: Right.
0: And it just shows you that attorney generals think about this. You had 22 states come and say there's a huge antitrust problem there. They were lying.
1: Yeah, they knew it wasn't the
0: case. They never were focused on it. And that's the important part.
1: Yep.
0: They will attempt to destroy mergers because of symbolism. Because that's all it was.
1: Mm-hmm.
0: And we'll get to another angle on that coming up here in just a little bit. But just getting back to that story of the lesbian bar in Massachusetts, I just think it's such a wonderful story because as I'm reading it, I'm like, this stupid story encapsulates where the mainstream of the Democratic Party is today.
1: Yeah.
0: Maybe except really for wearing masks all the time.
1: Right.
0: But everything else thrown into it.
1: Yeah.
0: All the explanations, I'm like, that's the Democratic Party.
1: Mm-hmm.

0: With SRN News, I'm John Scott. Ukrainian President Zelensky met with President Trump at the UN General Assembly in New York and expressed hope the U.S. would help end Russia's war in Ukraine. The meeting Tuesday follows Russian missile and drone attacks on four Ukrainian regions that killed five people. Zelensky said Ukrainian forces also struck two Russian oil refineries. French President Emmanuel Macron, meanwhile, pledged additional radar systems to protect Ukraine's power grid. Being called one of the strongest storms ever in the Pacific, Hurricane Polo is gaining strength as it moves along Mexico's southwestern coast as a Category 5 cyclone. The Miami-based National Hurricane Center says Polo is extremely dangerous, with maximum sustained winds now of 175 miles per hour. This is SRN News.
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10: We are Red Eye Radio. He's Eric Carney and I'm Gary McNamara. The illegal immigrant who was shot in Austin. More details coming out on it. 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
10: Many times we've talked about how the left will just, when something happens and the facts aren't out there, will just make them up and scream as if, you know, for days until the truth finally comes out. You know, one of the things I saw yesterday, actually this is what led me to this Bill Malusian from Fox News, his post was, and I just happened a little while ago be going through X, and it was a post he had from 12 hours ago saying his sources are telling him there is no video of the stop. And the lawyer was claiming that, you know, they dragged him out of the car and all of a sudden the video appeared. The video, appeared yesterday, and he was not dragged out of his car. And so Bill Malusian, after that, put out the DHS releasing the bullet point by point of what they say are the false claims coming from the lawyer and those protesting. And it's not one or two. It's a ton. Are you ready?
11: All right.
10: They say the claims that he was legal and had a valid work permit are false. You remember hearing that, right?
11: Yeah.
10: Claim, ICE refused to remove the bullet from the illegal immigrant's body. This is false. ICE does not and would not advise nor be the authority on a medical procedure for an illegal immigrant at a hospital. Claim, the illegal immigrant had a valid work permit. False. The illegal immigrant's work permit expired in 2025. Furthermore, a work permit does not grant legal status. Claim, the illegal immigrant was ordered removed in absentia. Yes, this is why illegal immigrants must show up for their removal proceedings. Legal obligations do not end because someone has changed their address. Claim, the illegal immigrant is here legally. This is false. This person is in the U.S. illegally. He entered illegally under the Biden administration. The illegal immigrant had no valid work permit, had no protective status, and had a final order of removal from the Department of Justice immigration judge. Claim, the illegal immigrant has received no pain medication. This is false. The illegal immigrant is receiving medical care around the clock, including pain medication. The claim, the illegal immigrant has been forced to sleep on the floor. Fact, this is false. The illegal immigrant was released from the hospital and arrived at the detention facility just a few hours later where he slept on a bed. Illegal immigrants in ICE custody receive a higher standard of living than most prisons that hold U.S. citizens. Claim, the illegal immigrant was indiscriminately targeted by ICE. This is false. The illegal immigrant was the subject of a targeted vehicle stop. What makes someone a target of immigration enforcement is whether or not they are here illegally in the United States. And the statement from the Department of Homeland Security, sanctuary politicians and the mainstream media have wasted no time in spreading lies about an ICE officer involved shooting of an illegal immigrant in Austin, Texas. Contrary to their claims, this person is an illegal alien who has no legal status to be here and has been given some of the best medical care he's probably received in his life. No amount of smears and false narratives will slow down ICE from doing its job by removing dangerous illegal immigrants from our communities and making Americans safe again. Sanctuary politicians may continue to shamelessly protect illegal aliens, but the Trump administration will remain focused on protecting the American people. But think about that. When you go through it, you're talking about 1, 2, 3, 4, 5, 6, 7, 8 different lies.
11: Yeah. right.
10: of things that didn't happen, that the right. lawyer was out there doing it from the initial point that this was an American citizen. Remember mm-hmm. that?
11: Yeah.
10: That first one that came out all across the board. It's what the left does, because their hope is that you'll just hear the press and the mainstream media covering what they're saying at the beginning, driving all the rage and emotion through falsehoods. And when the truth comes out a couple of days later, well, the same mainstream media doesn't cover that.
11: No, they don't. That's, you know, they want it to be the hot story of the weekend, the hot story of the moment, the hot story of the day, and fill it full of lies. And they carry the water of those lies without double checking as to what goes on. And there is no real, and that to me is not even investigative journalism. Right. When you're just trying to find the facts, OK, if the lawyer is claiming all these things, wouldn't you want to back that up and find out, hey, did that actually happen? But we've seen this before. We saw the Border Patrol story agents whipping people.
10: Yeah. Never happened.
11: Never happened. Never happened.
10: Yep.
11: Well, Charlottesville, the media would carry the water.
10: Still today,
11: people believe it.
10: That lie is still out there.
11: Yeah. It's the one, if you look at Michael Rappaport, who used to be a hardcore liberal, it's the one story when he did the research on it, finally. It took him a while, but he got around to it. I think he said it was spring of 24. Got around to doing the research, and I guess he saw somebody's claim that wasn't the entire statement by Trump. So he went and looked up the entire statement. And then he was curious about everything else the Democrats lied about. But in today's world, man, all you have to do is say the word ICE. And it's over. You're not going to get anything, any kind of fair treatment by the media, because they're not journalists. They're activists. They don't care about the truth. They don't care about finding the truth. And when the truth finally comes out, they have no interest in telling you the truth.
10: What I find really interesting, and we said this the other day, that when it comes to the polling on not just illegal immigrant criminals, but when it came to the polling on, you know, for example, if you fit, you know, what DHS says, you know, this guy is, he got the final order for removal, he's still here, should he be removed? The vast majority of the public said yes, including Hispanics.
11: Yeah. Yeah.
10: Now it seems they've turned on that.
11: Yeah.
10: And I don't blame Trump for that, because Trump was following what the public was saying the public wanted to be done.
11: Right.
10: Now the public didn't like to see how the sausage was made. And you had members of the administration that wanted to publicize basically riots in the street because they believed it would help them, and it did not.
11: It did not. No, I mean, it was, you know, the Tom Homan approach was always going to be the best approach. And that is just go in to get the job done. You do it in a way where there's not this massive show of force. You don't need the show of force, because the show of force is going to inevitably draw out the protesters. And a few of those protesters might decide to get violent. We've seen that before. We know the history of the left when they protest.
10: Right,
11: recent history.
10: Right, it doesn't justify the demonization of ICE.
11: Right,
10: if we've said, just like any, you know, police officer out there, any law enforcement, if you break the law and you're in law enforcement, you should get the book thrown at you.
11: Right,
10: but to compare ICE to terrorists or the Gestapo in the two incidences in Minneapolis, which is a lie to do that. It's a complete lie, again, to do that, because, mm-hmm. Again, as we all know, those were people who struggled and threatened law enforcement at that
11: right.
10: point.
11: Right.
10: One with the vehicle, and they found a gun on the other person.
11: Right.
10: And when those things happen, you know, that's not the Gestapo.
11: Right.
10: And the other thing that I find fascinating is, the left is screaming at the Trump administration, saying you should only be kicking out illegal immigrants who have committed violent crimes. while at the same time, the testimony in Congress over the last 6 months have been angel mothers and fathers talking about how their American citizen children or wives or spouses or family members have been murdered by illegal immigrants protected by the sanctuary policies of the Democratic Party, and not one Democrat will speak up on it.
11: In fact, they've had basically this attitude, and actually one of them have said it, hey, we've heard this before. Why do we keep repeating the same stories?
10: Yeah.
11: So they want nothing of that. They really don't want.
10: It was Jayapal, right?
11: Jayapal, I believe.
10: Yeah. Did that, yeah.
11: Yeah, so it's not, you know, this entire thing is not about, it's right out of the DSA playbook. You start by making the enforcement the bad guy. That the enforcement isn't working, the enforcement is what's wrong. The enforcement is the bad guy. You get that in people's minds. And then it becomes part of it seeps into pop culture. I've seen a couple of stand-up comedians actually bring it up, and not in a way where they were like angrily protesting, but the fact that they mentioned it, it tells me they're playing into the sensibility of the audience, because the way they said it, basically you're positioning these ICE agents as the bad guy, and the audience is laughing at that. That tells me that they believe on the left it's working, because if they can create that, if they can demonize them fully, the agents, then you do away with law enforcement. When you do away with law enforcement, we have a lawless society.
10: Yeah. And that's where you get defund the police,
11: yep.
10: Defund ICE,
11: yes.
10: Defund the military.
11: Right. Get rid of the Senate.
10: Anything that's, well, you think about it. Yeah, we wish to protect the separation of powers. We want the three branches of government. But everything that they wish to do, because if you don't protect the three branches of government, the Bill of Rights is meaningless.
11: Yeah.
10: At that
11: right.
10: point,
11: you have nothing.
10: And so, all across the board, the Democrats are basically stating the fact: the people that are taking over our party want to do everything to make sure that an American citizen is not safe.
11: Right.
10: And they've got half the voting public right now that agrees with
11: oh,
10: it.
11: Oh, yeah.
10: Well, yeah. You know, this is like the Massachusetts lesbian bar.
11: Mm.
10: Nothing makes any sense.
11: Right. But yet you get that much support.
10: Yeah.
11: That's why we've been saying for years, they're still winning elections. With this kind of insanity, they're winning elections.
10: And they're not going anywhere.
11: They're not done, no.
10: We are Red Eye Radio.
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0: We are Runout Radio. He's Eric Carlin. I'm Gary McNamara. Okay, I had a chuckle.
1: What?
0: A Babylon Bee headline. Man comforted by the knowledge that AI will destroy humanity before AOC can become president.
1: Well, okay. All right. Okay. Yeah, but if we're going to do that, if we know it's going to happen, if we learn, if the CEO of NVIDIA comes back and says, okay, I changed my mind, it is going to happen, then what I think we should do is take all the money you can, print all the money you can, make everybody a trillionaire for the last few years on this planet before the robots take over.
0: Right, because economics will just say we're not going to exist.
1: We're not for the few years before. The economy is going to, if they know that the robots are going to take over, and you know they are, then the economy is going to crash anyway. Of course, the money won't be worth anything, but I'll feel better. I'll have stacks of money.
0: We gave you the money, but it's not worth anything. But we gave you the money.
1: Well, you and I go back
0: to the imagery.
1: The people fighting for going back on the gold standard. We said, no. The water standard.
0: Yes.
1: That's going to be the most precious commodity. It's clean water. So,
0: you know. People say, well, if all goes to hell, I have gold. It's like, yeah. No, you want water.
1: Yeah. Aqua coins or whatever we want to call them, right?
0: Clean water and moist toilet or towelettes.
1: That's right.
0: From what's the movie?
1: Book of Eli.
0: Yes, exactly.
1: Yes.
0: and batteries.
1: And, of course, and someone who can remember the Bible word for word.
0: Ah, yes, yes.
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11: from the
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12: News this hour from Town Hall. I'm John Scott. President Trump on Tuesday signed an agreement with Denmark and Greenland, paving the way for more U.S. bases in Greenland and easing tensions over his repeated calls for the vast island to become part of the U.S.
13: President Donald Trump stood alongside the leaders of Denmark and Greenland to sign an agreement aimed at strengthening Arctic and North Atlantic security. The signing on the sidelines of the U.N. General Assembly will allow Washington to expand its military capabilities in the territory. This comes after Trump has spent months threatening to take over Greenland by force in creating a rift between the U.S. and Denmark, a NATO ally.
12: Speaking to the UN General Assembly, the president says a deal with Iran is possible after the midterm elections.
14: Will a deal be made with Iran that lets them rebuild and create a far greater country than it ever was before? Maybe one of the greatest in the Middle East or even the world? Or do I annihilate the Islamic Republic and do it quickly, never giving them a chance to kill and destroy people and countries again?
12: U.S. and Iranian officials did meet for about 3 hours Tuesday. An American fighter jet has crashed.
15: An American military aircraft has crashed at a U.S. airbase in western Germany. The pilot ejected before the crash and is receiving medical care. The F-16 Fighting Falcon assigned to the 52nd Fighter Wing crashed around 2:30 p.m. local time. The squadron at Spangdahlem Air Base supports U.S. Air Force and NATO missions worldwide. The cause of the crash is under investigation. I'm Lisa Dwyer.
12: Hurricane Polo remains an extremely dangerous Category 5 storm. Hurricane Swells expected to reach portions of southwestern Mexico's coast in the next few days. More on these stories at townhall.com.
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12: DoorDash will pay $131.5 million to settle claims at underpaid delivery workers in New York City.
17: At City Hall, Mayor Zohran Mamdani described the agreement as the largest worker settlement in city history. It also requires the company to submit to a new monitoring system to ensure compliance with delivery worker pay laws. In a statement, DoorDash admitted errors. Last year, it agreed to pay almost $17 million to settle claims it unfairly used customer tips to subsidize the wages of its delivery workers in New York. Bob Agnew reporting.
12: Harvest time in California wine country, but many growers are struggling now to sell their grapes as Americans cut back on drinking. Farmers are tearing out their vineyards and selling their land, or they're planting other crops as they lose faith in the wine business. Wine consumption is declining globally as people drink less. News at townhall.com. A new White House news stream is live.
18: The White House has launched a 24-hour streaming news feed straight to the public. It follows the ban on CNN, MS Now, and Politico from briefings and the lawsuit those outlets filed. The administration is now running its own pipe around the press pool. Willie Nelson, the White House.
12: A federal judge ordering Texas to install air conditioning in all of its prisons by the end of 2029, saying that inmates in lockups without it are being given punishments that violate their constitutional rights. The ruling was hailed as a major victory by advocates who have fought for years for air conditioning in prisons across the state. Deion Sanders dismissing a few players from Colorado's football team following their first loss at Northwestern. Sanders, the coach of the Buffaloes, did not name the players, but cited a pattern of behavior as the reason. He emphasized the importance of team conduct and accountability. More on these stories at townhall.com.
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3: 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Gary McNamara and Eric Harley talk about everything from politics to social issues and news of the day. Whether you're up late or you're just starting your day, welcome to the show from the Relief Factor Studios. 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
0: All across America, we are Red Eye Radio. He is Eric Harley and I'm Gary McNamara.
1: Hi.
0: So you know what I'm watching on YouTube now?
1: What? What are you watching?
0: Now, as we know, I you know, I don't pay, and I don't think you do either. Right? You don't pay for the...
1: I pay to not have commercials.
0: Right. I pay not to have commercials on YouTube, and it's the greatest money ever.
1: Right.
0: And I've been watching a lot because any other streaming channel right now, all you see, I mean, 95% of the commercials on any streaming outlet, I swear, on the ones... on the streaming outlets I'm watching, are either are all the Senate ads in Texas, are either Paxton or Tallarico. Mm-hmm. Paxton's running more, and he, I will say this on the on his commercials, they are it's using the issues where they believe Tallarico is wrong and the issues where he's right. But they're all based on issues.
1: Yeah.
0: Tallarico was all, you know. The one I've seen the most is one where he's a server. I mean, basically, I'm here to serve you, and he's basically a server in a restaurant.
1: Yeah, okay, yeah.
0: You know,
1: yeah,
0: giving
1: yeah.
0: people their food. I'm here to serve you, and my Christianity tells me this. I'm here to serve, and I'm here. I'm like, what a line of horse manure.
1: Yeah, yeah.
0: And, you know, whether you like passion or not, or whether you're Republican and you're like, oh, couldn't we have picked somebody better, whatever. The ads he's running are all issue-based, and they're all issue-based on things where independents would say, uh-huh, yep.
1: Yeah.
0: The only problem is, but then again, Paxton doesn't have to take any responsibility for the economy.
1: No.
0: So he's hitting, you know, all the different issues out there, and – you know, that, you know, and also I see the Greg Abbott ones and the Hinojosa ads, too, where they're saying, you know, she wants to raise taxes here. She wants to do this. She wants to do that. Wants to, you know, wants a prop, you know, want, not a property tax, wants a sales tax in Texas.
1: Right.
0: Things like that. They're all the issues.
1: A sales tax or an income tax?
0: Income tax.
1: Yeah. Okay.
0: Yeah. Yeah. Income tax. Yeah. Did I say sales?
1: Yeah.
0: Income. Income tax. All the issues that apparently independents don't care about anymore.
1: Right. Yeah.
0: Yeah. Now I'm saying that sarcastically because I still think they do. We'll see what happens in the election. But so I just, because, and they keep breaking, and every you'll have like Tallarico ad, Paxton ad, Tallarico ad, Pat. They don't sit there and you know, like we used to do on radio, we did local radio. You'd never run them back to back,
1: right? Right.
0: You know, but they'll run Tallarico, Paxton, Tallarico Paxton or Paxton Tallarico, like that. They'll run four of them together on these streaming channels. They don't care.
1: I think I saw a couple of those when I was at my dad's last week, because he does not pay to, he has YouTube, and he'll just, he'll put on his, you know, basically the, just kind of the, let the algorithm, you know, he's got a couple of channels he follows, so they basically play, replay things from that channel. And he doesn't pay to have ads removed. And I saw, I don't know, probably a half dozen breaks, total breaks, ad breaks. And I saw Tallarico. I think I saw Paxton. I wasn't really paying attention, I got to be honest with you. But I did remember seeing something about Tallarico. And I think it was a Tallarico ad, not a Paxton ad. But, yeah, those are the, you know, the thing is that my question is, on the ads, how much gets through today as opposed to back in the day when it was, you weren't there selectively, right? The one thing about YouTube is it pauses until the ad is done. And sometimes it will have a skip option after whatever it is, 10, 15 seconds, and you can move on with the video. But I'm wondering how much of it is actually moving through, or it could be just the opposite. People are wanting to see the ads to learn more. I have my doubts about that, but I wonder how much of that is getting through, because if you think about how things are viewed, right? We don't sit in front of a, most people don't sit in front of a TV, network television, the way they used to. Some demographics still do, but if you're sitting there and you're waiting for something, you know, and then, or you're, you know, basically watching a video and you're watching it for that content and an ad comes on, you know, are you paying attention to the ad? How much of that info actually gets through? I really do wonder.
0: So on, so I've just been watching a lot of YouTube. And by the way, you know, it's come up on YouTube. You know, it's just hilarious because it's like, okay, I got to move to something else. I mean, it's like the Christmas music stuff's coming up now on YouTube because I just let it roll. I don't know what's coming up next. And all of a sudden, I'm like, me in the other room, I'm like, huh? Christmas music.
1: Yeah.
0: And you know, they've got the AI animation and everything else. So, you know, I you know, moved on from that. It's too early.
1: Well, you know, what's interesting is my daughter, my youngest daughter, turns 30 today. She's special needs, high functioning, and loves something called diamond art, where you basically can make, in this case, I got her some things. Hopefully she's not listening. I don't think she is. But that she can make for people for Christmas. So it's like Christmas ornaments and things she can make out of this diamond art. And I thought to myself, that's thinking, I was actually thinking ahead for once. And I saw in a store, when was this? It was over the weekend. It wasn't here in town, it was somewhere else. It was in the town where my parents live. A Christmas tree display already up.
0: Well, Home Depot, by October 1st, they have everything set up where I live, by, you know, all the Christmas stuff by October 1st.
1: Right,
0: you know, they really don't bother with Halloween.
1: Yeah,
0: But when so there I am on YouTube, and it's like, oh, this is interesting. And it was a guy who drives a bus for some band on a tour. Mm-hmm. That's what he does. Mm-hmm. And it's interesting because he drives, he didn't mention who the band was, but he drives for the same band, and he gets, like, when they're not playing, they still pay him.
1: Yeah. Yeah, most of them were on a retainer for the tax drivers and bus drivers, truck drivers,
0: and
1: sometimes.
0: So you went through what he does every single day.
1: Yeah.
0: And then what's happened, there's been just a succession of videos from truck drivers, you know, going to the shippers, going to the receivers, sitting in the back. And, you know, and I was thinking, because there was this one guy, young guy, and he just said, I love driving. Now, I find, you know, I used to love driving. Now as I get, I mean, I love driving to work every day. I mean, I don't, in fact, I love driving to work because in my mind I can prepare. I've really enjoyed, you know, because you used to be the one that was 28 miles away or like whatever, and I was like 2 miles away, and then it reversed. I really like that time just driving because in my head I can organize a lot of the stuff that I that we want to do on the show. And so, but I could never be a truck driver. I just couldn't do it. I'm not somebody who could drive long distance. And I'm finding myself watching the videos of them driving, you long distance. But it's fascinating. But I saw this one guy and I'm like, you know, you're a great advertisement for new truck drivers because he's sitting there and he's, you know, watching. He's you know, backing, went to the, you know, shipper or receiver. He's getting loaded.
1: Yeah.
0: All right.
1: Yeah.
0: So he backs and he's waiting.
1: Right.
0: And he said, well, they'll probably come. He says, they don't have the red or the green lights there that will tell me when I can take off again. So they'll probably knock on the door. And he said, I love this because I love driving. And then I love sitting back here and I'm playing my video games. And if not that, I can watch Netflix on my, you know, on my, not laptop, whatever it is.
1: The tablet.
0: Tablet, yeah. On my tablet. He goes, this is just great. It's like I'm just having fun all day. And I'm like, what a great ad. Because it wasn't a trucking company trying to sell it. It was this guy just doing a video going, I love this. This is just great. This is everything I want. It's like I'm not even working because I love driving.
1: Right.
0: Like, it's really cool.
1: That's what we need out there, delivering our freight for sure.
0: I have watched like three or four of it from this one guy and then three or four from another guy. And it's just, you know, it's fascinating just watching them go through their day. You know what I found out? And I had mentioned this to somebody the other day. I love watching videos on YouTube. You know, I remember during COVID when the whole van life thing really just blew up. You know, I'd never do van life ever. It just, it's just not, I love people who did it, even if they failed and, or not failed, but decided not to do it anymore. I love watching videos of people doing things that I have no interest in doing, yet they are completely and totally passionate about it. Because our interests, all of our interests vary to some degree, but I find it fascinating. I'm like, how do they do that? I'm like, oh my God, they actually enjoy doing that every day. That's pretty awesome. I just get the biggest kick out of watching people do things that I would never think of doing ever, wouldn't want to do, and they're having a blast doing it.
1: I watch a lot of mountaineering videos and Everest videos and have seen, I don't know, countless documentaries, probably everyone out there, and read books about it and the whole thing. I have no interest in climbing Everest ever. You know, I'd love to go to the region and be able to see majestic mountains in the background, but I'm have no interest in climbing. And I do the same thing. It was interesting. You mentioned a truck driver, that or a bus driver, that hauls for, or that, works for musicians. And I met a truck driver who hauls for Journey. And it's an interesting thing that you have to, you know, my neighbor's been a guitar tech for, I think he's with Keith Urban right now. I'm not sure, but he's out on the road. But he was with Metallica for years on a retainer and got paid whether they were, you know, on the road or not. Same kind of situation. It's not always the case, but with these truck drivers, you know, you've got to get that equipment there. That's their equipment. That's the, you know, that's their stuff. There was a kind of a, it was a breakdown and they got there, you know, like an hour and a half late, which sets everything off, and they've got to make up that time. But it was an interesting story. And I'm always interested in things that are doing. There's another driver, Mike Jones, over the years, who's delivered for massive names. The Stones, I don't know how many different massive artists over the years. That's the pressure I wouldn't want. Delivering freight in a big rig is pressure enough. But then all of a sudden, you know, if you're working for an artist that, you know, if you don't get there, the show doesn't happen, nothing happens, you know, then that to me would be pressure.
0: You know, the fascinating thing is the one guy, I wish I had his name, the one guy who was driving the bus for the unnamed band. Maybe he named it, but I never heard it when I was watching it.
1: Yeah.
0: And I couldn't find it in the description anywhere. He said he's never been late.
1: Yeah. Yeah.
0: I've been doing this for decades. He goes, I've never been late.
1: Yeah.
0: It's like, wow.
1: Yeah, he goes, that's good. That means, first of all, he's got good equipment and never had a, you know, a breakdown or something like that. That's good.
0: He goes, and he goes, you have to prepare, though.
1: Yeah.
0: He goes, you know, you're not sure. You got to pay attention to where traffic is, where you're going, especially in major cities.
1: Mm-hmm.
0: But he said he's never been late.
1: Like, well, that's the thing is they set the setup time ahead, hours ahead. So if you do break down and you're an hour and a half, 2 hours behind, there really is no threat of the show not happening.
0: Well, they learned that from the airlines.
1: You know, it's exactly. Get there ahead. And so, you know, I said, so everything happened. And a lot of it was the equipment for Neil Sean was on his truck. You know, and so he was like, you know, and you got to also be very careful if you're staying in the hotel, and they don't always, but if you're staying in the hotel with the band, you got to be careful and not invade their space. And, you know, you try and give them their space. And
0: you know what he was saying? He's saying the one band he's with he said, you know, when you're driving, you know, it's like we're out of here by 1 a.m. He said, what you end up doing is you talk for an hour or so to the road manager who comes up front and sits with you. He goes, great relationship with him. And you plan out, you know, the next day and the day after
1: that.
0: He said, you're always planning. He's always checking because the ultimate responsibility is for the road manager to get everything on time.
1: Mm-hmm.
0: So he goes, there's a great cooperation there. And I just, I find it fascinating. You know, like I said, the truck drivers out there, the bus drivers out there. I mean, for bands, I just, it just fascinating things that people do that they love doing.
1: Yeah. Right.
0: That I would go, no, I don't think so. And like I said, with the van life, I did figure that the van that I would want would be $300,000.
1: Yeah. Yeah.
0: I'm not paying.
1: In North Texas, you could buy a small house for that.
0: Right. I'm not, I'm not buying a van for $300,000
1: right.
0: and still having to empty a black tank.
1: Yeah.
0: Because they haven't perfected the incinerating toilets yet.
1: Yeah. No, those are worthless.
0: You know?
1: Yeah.
0: I don't know if they're worthless, but I mean, it's. You need the battery power you'd need. You got to add the propane. It's like, I don't want propane.
1: And everybody makes a big deal about the black tank. It's not a big deal at all. It's just not.
0: Yeah.
1: You know?
0: Maybe it was watching that whole thing about sewage treatment last week.
1: Yeah, well, some people would rather not, you know? For me, not a big deal. Wear gloves.
0: Always wear gloves. But it's not just the black tank, it's paying $300,000 and they haven't figured it out.
1: Oh, yeah, yeah. No, I'm not doing that.
0: You know, that's the thing.
1: Yeah.
0: If I'm paying $300,000 for, which I would never do, by the way, but I don't care if I was a billionaire, I wouldn't pay $300,000 for a van.
1: No.
0: No. But I'm like, you got.
1: Next thing you know, you're living in a van down by the river.
0: It's like, no, you got to. I pay $300,000, that means I flush the toilet and never have to worry about it.
1: Right.
0: Figure it out for $300,000.
1: Yeah, yeah. Exactly.
0: We are Red Eye Radio.
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21: The stubborn high-pressure ridge in the western Gulf Coast and Mid-South has brought monsoon moisture to areas of the Central Plains and Midwest this summer.
22: And initially, a lot of that moisture has been beneficial because we have been dealing with drought in parts of the Central Plains and upper Midwest as well over the late summer and early autumn.
21: Yet USDA meteorologist Brad Rippey says a rise in precipitation of between 4 to 8 inches in parts of the western Corn Belt over the past week
22: has led to some flash flooding and now translating into some river flooding. And some of the most significant flooding that we've been observing has been draining toward the Mississippi River. Places like eastern Iowa, some fairly significant river flooding has developed as this rain has been running off.
21: Lowland flooding and field work delays are also impacts from the wet weather.
22: Some folks that were just about getting ready to start with the corn and soybean harvest have been set back at least a few days by this wet weather.
21: I'm Rod Bain reporting for the U.S. Department of Agriculture in Washington, D.C.
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0: We are Red Eye Radio. He is Eric Carly, and I'm Gary McNamara. Welcome and good morning. Well, Republicans, especially Republicans that are running in the, you know, for the Senate, are talking about, and the president jumped on it after they did, banning diesel exports.
1: Mm-hmm.
0: Wall Street Journal saying, guys, do you understand how it all works? Because if you did, this would be the last thing you'd be doing. Because it's not going to lower prices, it's going to raise prices.
1: Right.
0: And they explain how it's going to do it and what the Republicans actually should be doing. But it's an article talking about the fact that Republicans are panicking now. And more Republicans are coming out against the war now. And there's an article, you know, you got Ted Cruz running. You've got, it looks like DeSantis is going to run. There's a poll out there that's showing more Republicans now say they're Republicans and not necessarily a supporter of Trump. What's going on here?
1: Mm.
0: We'll get to it next.

0: SRN News, I'm John Scott. President Trump says the United States and Iran held a meeting Tuesday shortly after the president delivered a forceful warning to Tehran from the floor of the United Nations General Assembly. The president described that discussion as a very good meeting. Ukrainian President Zelensky met Tuesday with President Trump and said he trusted the White House can help end Russia's four-and-a-half-year war on his country. That's even as attacks from both sides keep escalating. In Texas, Camp Mystic faces a criminal investigation that could include manslaughter or negligent homicide charges in the deaths of 27 girls amid devastating flooding in Texas last year. New York Giants quarterback Jackson Dart with a left knee injury in the team's loss to the Los Angeles Rams, and now some reports suggesting Dart could miss all of the 2026 NFL season. This is SRN News.
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12: And he's Eric Carlin. I'm Gary McNamara. Welcome and good morning. Thanks so much for being here. Download our Red Eye Radio app today, and you can listen when you choose. Just so you know, between now and the election, election day, we'll probably be talking about the polls. Just one thing that we always bring up. It doesn't matter whether you believe the polls or not.
13: Right.
12: It's right. Whether the politicians believe the polls.
13: And it also, you can look at the movement in the polls as we get closer to the election and see where the movement is.
12: Yes.
13: Again, it doesn't mean accuracy. It just shows up or down. And if there's right. a consistent movement amongst all the pollsters for one party or the other, then you can take from that, you know, again, more information.
12: Right. But you can take, for example, because it doesn't matter who does the polling, the Republicans right now are looking horrible on the economy.
13: Yeah.
12: And the economy right. is prices.
13: Mm-hmm.
12: Doesn't matter what the GDP is. Doesn't matter what the you know, the thing they were celebrating last week with the, remember, what was it, the median income had gone up and was beating inflation. Mm-hmm. But the reason was because one of the major reasons was because people were working more hours.
13: Right.
12: When you actually look at the real wages, hasn't kept up over the year, which means if you work the same number of hours or, you know, whatever, salary, whatever, you haven't kept up with inflation.
13: Mm-hmm.
12: The ones that have are the ones that have worked more hours or new people coming in and choosing the trades.
13: Right.
12: Because it's the white collar jobs that are really getting hit, tech jobs and stuff like that, that are getting hit with, you know, decreasing pay. But and it's not necessarily the polls, the public polls out there. These politicians take their own personal polls. And as we said, Republicans are panicking. They believe they're going to lose. They believe they could lose as many as 8 Senate seats.
13: Wow.
12: Right now.
13: Wow.
12: And was reading here from the Wall Street Journal. Republicans are running on empty. The party's panicky rush to ban diesel exports reveal their electoral trouble. And it says the Republicans are watching polls with an increasing dismay at their midterm prospects. Alas, their response is to compound the disarray with policy mistakes that won't help the economy or their political prospects. And this one is calling for a ban on diesel fuel exports.
13: Hmm.
12: Trump said on Tuesday, as I've said, let's not send out the diesel. We make a lot of diesel. Polls show Democrats ahead in Senate races in Iowa, Ohio, Michigan, North Carolina, Maine, Alaska, and Texas, and within striking distance in Kansas and Nebraska. Republicans fear they could lose as many as 8 Senate seats. Mr. Trump won most of those states by double digits in 2024. Yet his approval rating has collapsed in the heartland, as in the rest of the country, especially among independents. So it's understandable that Republicans are trying to differentiate themselves from the president. The problem is they are compromising their core conservative principles. Michigan GOP Senate nominee Mike Rogers, a stalwart foreign policy hawk when he served in Congress, on Monday called for an end to the war in Iran. The war with Iran needs to end and end quickly, he said. When it does, energy costs will plummet, but Michigan families can't afford to wait for that to happen. We need to do something now. Mr. Rogers also urged a ban on American diesel exports until the war ends. It was echoed by Iowa Representative Ashley Hinson, who is running to replace Joni Ernst. Iowans are being squeezed and shouldn't have to foot the bill at the pump or the checkout line for the war in Iran, she said on Monday. Iowa Senator Chuck Grassley endorsed a diesel export ban over the weekend. Senate Majority Leader John Thune said he's open to the idea. Cue President Trump, who jumped on this Amtrak as it was leaving the station yesterday. Did he consult executives in the energy industry? They would have told him the political gambit will backfire. Why, specifically? Well, a diesel self-embargo is a bad idea for many of the same reasons Republicans criticized Joe Biden's pause on new liquefied natural gas exports. The U.S. is the world's largest exporter of diesel, selling about 1.5 million barrels abroad a day, mostly from the Gulf Coast. Proponents of a ban say this would increase U.S. supply and thus push prices down. That's what you would initially think, right?
13: Sure.
12: Problem is, there's not enough pipeline capacity to move the diesel in the Gulf Coast that is normally exported to the Northeast and California right now, or for that matter, to significantly boost flows to the Midwest, where it's actually needed. A ban on exports would increase global diesel prices, which would smack Americans who live in coastal areas right now who actually rely on imports of diesel.
13: Right.
12: Diesel would pile up in Gulf Coast storage, prompting refineries to reduce run rates. That would lower the production of gasoline and jet fuel, whose prices would rise. Limiting exports would also signal the U.S. is an unreliable trade partner and might prompt allies to diversify diesel supply, perhaps buying more from China. If Democrats win the White House in 2028, they'll use GOP support for a diesel export ban to justify reinstating the Biden LNG embargo. Americans are feeling the squeeze of higher fuel prices, and the pain is acute, especially for farmers who use diesel to power equipment. Diesel prices have surged amid supply disruptions from the Iran war and Russia's new ban on diesel exports. But if Republicans want to reduce diesel prices fast, they would suspend or scrap the renewable fuel standard, a.k.a. ethanol mandate. The biofuel blending requirements add between 30 and 40 cents to every gallon of diesel. Refineries have to blend increasing amounts of biofuels into products or buy regulatory credits to comply with quotas. If GOP candidates want to separate themselves from Mr. Trump on an unpopular policy, they could criticize his tariffs, which are raising costs for and have prompted foreign retaliation against U.S. farmers. A recent Emerson College poll found that 58% of Iowans oppose Mr. Trump's latest tariffs on Canada, including 30% of Republicans, but saying it's like this is all part of the panic right now. We've got to do something. And obviously they don't know how the system works with diesel and how you ship it. And if you change it immediately, it's not going to work. But if you want to do it, get rid of the renewable fuel standards. And they won't do it.
13: Well, this has been a problem over the years as these mandates have grown bigger and bigger, and the biodiesel mandates, especially when you talk about the blend there, you're talking about vegetable oils like soybean or palm oil, recycled cooking oil, animal fats, and everything else that gets into basically the diesel and causes a lot of problems with the operation of the truck. There are concerns, you know, there that have been there for a long, long time. But here, you're talking about, again, if you want to suspend the mandate or do away with the mandate altogether, then you can, again, you can temper the prices here in the States. You know, if the banning the exports, there's been a trade back and forth, especially since the onset of what they call ultra low sulfur diesel fuel. At first, the other countries, we were actually way ahead of the countries on the sulfur content level that it had to be, which is virtually zero now. But in other countries, they hadn't met that lower standard yet. When they finally did, the exports started to go high, or increase. As a result of that, you're getting these producers again better business. And if you don't have the flow, as you point out in this, or this article points out here in the distribution, this is one thing that we saw. In fact, it started out in that article. You talked about the flow from the South, primarily Texas, to the Northeast. There was a problem in that line that created a shortage or spotty shortages in diesel fuel at the retail level. This goes back maybe a couple of years. And if you don't have those lines, you know, up to par, if you don't have the capacity to move that diesel and you just have this glut that's sitting there, I don't know what happens. If you can't get that, the distribution is everything. Because if you're talking about lowering diesel prices, that's one thing, but it's got to get to the retail level and be used for it to be effective. Otherwise, you've got to ultimately come back and solve the glut problem that you would have, as they point out in this article. And I don't know what, you know, I've been a proponent of getting rid of the mandates on biofuels. Early on, the OEMs actually came out and said, we do not support the biofuels because they make their engines basically to run on diesel fuel. And so now you're in a territory where you've increased the biofuel mandates. So the mix is greater. The sulfur is gone, which creates a lubricity problem with the engines and everything else that goes into it. It becomes more costly ultimately to run that same Class 8 engine. And, of course, with the price of diesel going through the roof where it is. Remember, they pass that on to consumers through a diesel fuel surcharge. And the problem is, though, if these operations, it's so volatile right now. If these operations, these trucking operations, can't anticipate a massive jump in the diesel, if you've booked contracts out loads, you know, at a certain rate on that fuel surcharge, the money you're going to get paid back for using that fuel, and then diesel goes up, then you're in trouble. That happened to a lot of smaller operations. The larger operations have more of a buffer and a way to get around that, and they survive that a lot easier, as is the case for any small operation versus a large operation. But right now, you've got a situation that if you don't fix this, again, it's a compounding effect on the economy, because ultimately the consumer pays for a lot of that diesel usage because of the trucking industry using so much of it to move goods. We pay that ultimately in the end. And that has another impact on pricing. So you have tariffs, you have, I don't know what happens with the whole idea of dumping beef and dumping fuel or oil rather on the U.S. you know, from other countries, because I think, by the way, I think that's, it's just becoming a moot point, because you're not getting to the solution itself. You're not getting to the core, the reason that we're here on pricing on those issues. And that's why I think you're seeing more and more Republicans back away, saying, yeah, we got to do something about this.
12: Well, it's too late now for the midterms.
13: The midterms are done. It's over. Those decisions, for the most part, have already been made. And we'll see what happens.
12: And that's why it's viewed as panic from.
13: Right. Right.
12: You're looking and go, okay, they're, as we said probably a month ago, okay, here come the Republicans panicking over prices.
13: Right.
12: We warned them from day one, and they didn't say anything until, really a month ago. And it's like, so, you know, if you think you're going to change it now, you're not.
13: No, it's not.
12: And so what is it? It's pure panic. They believe the polls. They believe, I don't know what's going to happen, but they believe there's a much greater chance of them losing Senate seats now.
13: I think actually the focus now has been on, or probably is turning more toward, what the hell are we going to do in 28?
12: Well, that's why there's a bunch of articles, you know, Ted Cruz, it looks like he's running.
13: Yep.
12: Probably DeSantis is going to run, and they're all coming out.
13: Yep.
12: Anti-tariffs, anti-equity, you know, the government having any ownership in companies. They're against the dumping of the beef. They're coming out directly against Trump's economic policies.
13: Right.
12: As DeSantis and Cruz.
13: Right.
12: They're soft selling it.
13: Right.
12: But they're coming out against his policies. We are Red Eye Radio.
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12: We are Red Eye Radio. He's Eric Cronin. I'm Gary McNamara. You know, another thing that's ticking off Republicans?
13: Mm-hmm.
12: The way Trump was so chummy with Mondale.
13: What's he doing?
12: And then the story, you see the story from the New York Post? Lip reader reveals Trump's surprising offer to Mondale after their New York City meeting. He said, what I will say is, we'll look after you, but as I say, you're doing great, Trump said. The lip reader told the Post. I'll look after you. You look after New Yorkers, the president said, and we can make both work. I want to support you. Help me. Come with me to the White House. See how I work. And it's like, don't you understand? You lose the midterms. Mondale and the Democrats will be the first ones coming after you. They're not your friend.
13: No, they are not.
12: It's just like, wow.
13: Yeah.
12: Wow.
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28: Breaking news this hour from Town Hall. I'm Rich Thomason. They have sealed the deal. The U.S., Denmark, and Greenland have signed an agreement bolstering security in the Arctic and North Atlantic. President Trump applauds the deal, saying it's good for all parties, gives the U.S. everything it was looking for. Mr. Trump says American and Iranian negotiators met for several hours yesterday. The president still hopes for an agreement to end the Iran war. He also hopes for a deal that will soon end the Russia-Ukraine war. Mr. Trump applauds the fighting spirit of the Ukrainians.
29: Well, I think they're going to make a deal, and I don't want to say what the deal is. We talk about it a lot, including with President Putin, and I think something's going to happen. But certainly they are very good fighters. Really, they can be proud of themselves. Regardless, we'll see what happens, but very, very capable people.
28: Mr. Trump met with his Ukrainian counterpart yesterday at the UN. Israel's prime minister takes issue with a claim made by French President Macron during a UN speech. It has to do with Hamas and the West Bank.
30: President Macron did make this mistake when he was talking about the problems caused by Israeli settlement expansion and settler violence there, when he said that Hamas has never operated in the West Bank. The Israeli prime minister Benjamin Netanyahu was quick to pick up on that, calling it a grotesque grotesque absurdity and referring back to a deadly attack which killed a French Israeli settler just last weekend ahead of the Jewish holiday of Yom Kippur.
0: The BBC's Yolande Nell in Jerusalem. Later today, President Trump welcomes Chinese President Xi to Washington. Parts of the East Coast bracing for a potential early season nor'easter later in the week. Its impact could be felt from the Jersey Shore to coastal New England, the storm now forming off the Carolinas. On Wall Street this morning, the Dow futures are down 13 points. NASDAQ futures trading 24 points in the red. More on these stories, townhall.com.
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0: A U.S. fighter jet crash in Germany is under investigation.
4: An American military aircraft has crashed at a U.S. air base in western Germany. The pilot ejected before the crash and is receiving medical care. The F-16 Fighting Falcon assigned to the 52nd Fighter Wing crashed around 2:30 p.m. local time. The squadron at Spangdahlem Air Base supports U.S. Air Force and NATO missions worldwide. The cause of the crash is under investigation. I'm Lisa Dwyer.
0: A mass shooting in South Africa has left at least 11 people dead. Happened south of the city of Durban on South Africa's east coast. Police say the gunman attacked a house party. One of the victims was a woman who was thought to have been pregnant, three other people wounded. The motive for the shooting is not clear, but police say some of the people at the house party were known to authorities as part of an investigation of criminal activity. News and analysis at townhall.com. DoorDash will pay $131.5 million to settle claims that it underpaid delivery workers in New York City.
5: At City Hall, Mayor Zoran Mamdani described the agreement as the largest worker settlement in city history. It also requires the company to submit to a new monitoring system to ensure compliance with delivery worker pay laws. In a statement, DoorDash admitted errors. Last year, it agreed to pay almost $17 million to settle claims it unfairly used customer tips to subsidize the wages of its delivery workers in New York. Bob Agner reporting.
0: President Trump began his U.N. visit yesterday by telling a CNN reporter, "You should not be here." CNN, one of three outlets banned from the White House grounds, but it was admitted to the U.N. CNN, MS Now, and Politico have filed a joint lawsuit. They're asking a judge to find the administration's move unconstitutional. More on these stories, townhall.com.
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11: Oh, it's one of those mornings. Whenever I see people, oh, how do you prepare for the show? I'll tell you, first of all, Heather Hunter, our executive producer, does all the work. I'm not going to make any. I'm not going to make any demonstration to the contrary. She does everything. And then it's my job to figure out how we're going to be able to fit it all in. And it's one of those mornings where I'm telling you, we might need to go over. Can we let everyone across the network know we're going to bleed into the next hour? There's so much to work with, and there's so much to do, and there's so little time. Also, we've got Cal Thomas in this hour. In the next hour, we've got Dave Beckwith. He's running in one of those congressional districts that will make the difference, trying to focus on the races where the big money in D.C. is focusing all their attention, because that's going to make the difference in the House. Dave Beckwith running in Northern Virginia, Loudoun County. We're also going to speak with Monsignor Jason Gray out of Peoria, Illinois, because a big deal is happening tomorrow for American Catholics. Fulton Sheen beatification. What a giant in the world of faith and communications. Also in our third hour, Mary Margaret Olihan for the Daily Wire covering the White House, and Ryan McKenzie, congressman running in Pennsylvania's 7th, also one of those districts. We got the president at the UN. We've got J.D. Vance tackling fraud. We've got highlights from some congressional debates that have been going on in the area here around Washington. We've got a lot, but we may have just gotten the greatest Kamala Harris clip since the election photo, right? Kamala Harris was in Michigan. She's campaigning for Abdul al-Sayed. She met with the NAACP. But you never realize how much you miss somebody who was in your life every single day, every moment you breathed, and then is just ripped from you. You never notice how much you miss that person until you see them again, right? It's like, oh, my gosh, I miss you so much. Here, really quickly, we'll get to the president of the UN in moments. But we just got to relish this treasure that we have from Kamala Harris, clip 21, yesterday in Michigan, trying to get votes for Abdul al-Sayed. Just enjoy this.
12: And Shirley Chisholm talked about it. Yeah. If you're not at the table, bring a folding chair, otherwise you might be on the menu. I'm conflating two people's sayings, you know that. It's okay to not be in love with a candidate. It's okay to vote and ask everybody else to vote, because this choice is better than that one.
11: She should have tried that tactic in 2024. It might have helped her. It's okay that you hate me, but vote anyway. Oh, God. All right. That's just a little appetizer. An amuse-bouche. That's what that is. That's a little Kamala Harris amuse-bouche that we're giving you. And the full Michelin star 8-course meal is coming up a little later in the show. Good morning. I'm Larry O'Connor. It's O'Connor and Company right here in Washington, D.C. on WMAL and on our vast network. Thank you to the Salem Radio Network here in the Relief Factor Studios. Let's get right to it. The president yesterday did exactly what you want a president to do. Stick up for America and tell all of our adversaries around the planet we're not going to take their crap. The president, of course, has a pretty good track record in that regard already. And he focused his ire, of course, on Iran during this speech. Here's how he laid out for the world community exactly the choice that's in front of him. There is a little clue here about where we're headed with Iran. See if you pick it up the way I did. This is clip 5, President Trump on Iran yesterday.
13: But I have a big decision to make. Will a deal be made with Iran that lets them rebuild and create a far greater country than it ever was before, maybe one of the greatest in the Middle East or even the world? Or do I annihilate the Islamic Republic and do it quickly, never giving them a chance to kill and destroy people and countries again. Do I drive them into hell with no chance of survival and no hope of future greatness or generations? But I believe we'll make a deal right after the election, because it doesn't make sense for them not to. They're waiting to see how I do in the midterm election. What they don't realize is that I'm not running. I did that already and won in a landslide. We won in a giant landslide, and I'll be here for 2.5 years. The Republican Party is running, and I'll be helping them, but I am not running. I gave absolutely no credence and will not give credence to the election when it comes to Iran. It doesn't even enter my mind. The only thing that does is that Iran will never have a nuclear weapon.
11: So that was the best act. You like that. You know, I have a choice. Do I make a deal or do I send them straight to the fires of hell? I do appreciate it when the president speaks in no uncertain terms. He says, I believe we'll make a deal, but after the election, because they're waiting to see how I do. That's exactly what's going on here. And you've heard it from me for many weeks now. I don't think anything's going to happen because I think Iran doesn't want to make a deal because they think that this election is going to in some way politically harm President Trump. But he just explained our constitutional republic quickly to Iran in just a few moments there. You heard it. I hope your liberal son-in-law, who argues with you about Trump at the dinner table every Sunday night, heard it as well. He's not on the ticket. It doesn't matter how this election goes for Republicans. President Trump doesn't, he's not taking the election into account or any political consideration with regard to what deal to make with Iran, if any deal is to be made at all. The only political consideration that I can imagine is that he's sort of keeping his powder dry and not moving and taking action until after the election. That's all. And Iran thinks that they can wait this out and get some sort of better result if the Democrats do well, which, by the way, is informative if you think about it. Iran, the leading state sponsor of terror on the planet, who's trying to get a nuclear weapon and has funded Hamas and Hezbollah and the Houthis and tyrants all around the world and killed American civilians and soldiers for the last 50 years on this planet. Iran is basically has a common interest with the Democrats. They both have the same goal, you could say. That should give you pause. The president then turned his sights on our hemisphere, and in fact, very close to home, 90 miles off the coast of Miami, Florida. He addressed the delegation from Cuba. Here's how that went.
13: My administration is also seeking a fundamental change in the situation in Cuba, where the communist regime is under great pressure, the biggest pressure they've ever been under. It's an absolutely failed state. It's failing like never before, and it will fall. Marco Rubio is handling a negotiation. He's deep into negotiations with Cuba. Let's see what happens. We'll not allow a haven for foreign adversaries to threaten America on our own doorstep. It's right at our doorstep. The Cuban regime has also spent decades coordinating with the left-wing radicals and communist networks here in the United States. As our State Department has detailed, they've cultivated ties to subversive and radical groups such as the Communist Party USA, Antifa, and the Democrat Socialists of America. Communism will never be coming to America, but freedom will be coming to Cuba, and safety and security will be coming to Mexico.
11: I love that on multiple reasons, and for those who are watching on the video stream at LarryOShow.com or the Salem News Channel, you saw that the delegation got up and left the room in protest. That'll show us. But I love that the president said, yeah, change is coming to Cuba. We're not going to tolerate this on our doorstep. And by the way, we've already discovered that they've been working in league with radical left-wing groups domestically in the United States to subvert our democratic process and to subvert our government, and that includes, as he put it, the Democrat Socialists of America. I do wonder if his teleprompter, the actual text of the speech, says Democrat Socialists of America, or whether it says Democrat Socialists of America, and he just impromptu makes the change on the fly. We'll have to ask Mary Margaret O'Han about that coming up in our third hour. My favorite part of the speech, though, did not have to do with the president focusing on our the nation states who are our adversaries. No, no, no. My favorite part is when he turned to our adversaries right there in the room, not a country, but the UN itself. Here's clip six. Listen to the language he uses when he calls out the Human Rights Council.
13: The United States is equally opposed to the out-of-control institution known as the International Criminal Court. We will never allow U.S. service members or anyone else to be investigated or given show trials by an anti-American tribunal with no jurisdiction over us. They're an evil group of people. I call on all nations that are members of the ICC to officially resign from this rogue institution immediately. It is equally unacceptable that with all the genuine atrocities in the world, the UN's top human rights officials spend their time criticizing the United States for protecting our children from transgender mutilization and transgender insanity and enforcing our immigration laws. What they do is unbelievable, what they do. It's transgender mutilization of our children.
11: That's right. Calling out the Human Rights Council, by the way, Iran, Saudi Arabia, they all have a seat on the Human Rights Council, saying that we're violating human rights because we're not allowing children to chop off their willies and such. He also took aim at UNESCO as well. We will get to that. But also the really big news of the day that, of course, nobody covered was that we officially signed that deal with Greenland. You know, the one that was going to destroy the NATO and the world order. Yeah, no apologies from any of the networks. We'll show you next. Everybody's talking about weight loss injections because the results are so dramatic. They work by lowering blood sugar and reducing appetite. So what if you're looking to lose weight, but you're not interested in painful weekly injections, especially when you hear about some of those intense side effects? Well, that's why doctors created a weight loss supplement called Lean, and the results are remarkable. 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
1: By the way, all the major networks covered the president at the UN yesterday. They all had video packages. They all streamed it. They all had it on the air and they commented on it. It's almost like they lied to you when they said they were going to boycott the coverage of the president because they had been banned from the White House, which, of course, they had not been banned from the White House. But they all grandstanded. They all thumped their chest. They all patted themselves on the back. They all virtue signaled and said, then we will not cover the president. We will not participate. And then, you know, within 12 hours, the president is there at the UN. And, of course, it was across all networks. They covered him every minute of it. Well, almost every minute of it. It's funny, those same networks who claim that they need to cover the president however they want, even if it means lying to the American people and wasting everybody's time on things like, well, you know, that President Trump is tearing down NATO and tearing down the world order and making us isolated from the world and angering all of our allies because he's recognizing the same thing that has been recognized for about 100 years by our presidents, that Greenland is incredibly critically important to our national security, even more so now that there are submarines that go across the Arctic Circle and be right in our backyard, and Greenland is kind of the gateway there to the East Coast for us and for Europe, by the way, and we should be able to have military bases there and be able to protect ourselves with Greenland without having to scrape and beg and bow and kiss the ring of some queen of Denmark or whoever the hell is in charge of the monarchy. I thought we hated monarchies, by the way, and we were anti-colonialists. What do you mean Denmark owns Greenland? I would like to make a land acknowledgement right now about Greenland, and it's not Denmark. That said, remember all the time that we spent on that story? Demonizing Trump, saying that he was a monster, saying that he was stupid, saying that he was senile, saying that he was, well, something happened yesterday at the UN, and it didn't get a whole lot of attention from all those people who said all those things about Donald Trump. And what happened is close to miraculous. Here's Trump making the announcement at the UN, clip one.
2: No U.S. adversary will ever be permitted to establish a military presence in Greenland anymore or make sensitive investments there without our express approval. We will immediately begin the process of developing a large military presence in the appropriate locations. We'll be building two very major military bases. This agreement will be signed later today, and I look forward to working with the wonderful people of Denmark and Greenland. It's been a great experience, amazing experience, and we've really formed a bond in doing it. By expanding America's footprint in the Arctic and North Atlantic, this deal also protects Europe in addition to America and greatly protects them. It also very much enhances NATO, with who has a great leader. And Mark, I know you're in the audience and you are indeed a great leader. Mark,
1: it protects Rutte. Europe. It strengthens NATO. It's a great deal for everyone. But I'm sure the Prime Minister of Denmark just ripped him a new one, saying that we stared down Trump and we told him no and we kicked him out because we're sovereign. And how dare he send out all of those mean tweets and all those memes about how he was just going to take Greenland? Well, we showed him. I'm sure that was the tone, right? Well, let's see. Here's the Prime Minister of Denmark. She's Danish, by the way. Clip two. Let's hear what the tone was like.
3: States has defended the free world, created prosperity and progress, peace and freedom. And I am very proud to say that in the Kingdom of Denmark, the United States has a friend that has always kept our word, an ally you have always been able to rely on. And this day represents a milestone in our long-standing cooperation. 75 years ago, we entered into an agreement about the defense of

0: adversaries to come too close. I fully agree.
1: So I'm just guessing here that if you watch CNN and Jake Tapper and Caitlin Collins, or if you watch ABC News and George Stephanopoulos or any of the networks, you didn't see that. You don't know that. These are the people who spent the entire time for weeks and weeks last year telling you that Trump was a disaster and he was ruining our relationship with the world. And they're not going to show you what actually ended up happening. It's almost like all of that saber rattling and all of the memes and all of the speeches was really just Trump creating leverage so he could make a good deal. You know, exactly what we told you was happening. 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
3: With SRN News, I'm Rich Thomason in Washington. The U.S., Denmark, and Greenland have signed an agreement to bolster security in the Arctic and the North Atlantic. President Trump says it's a good deal for all parties concerned. It gives the U.S. everything it was looking for. The president says American and Iranian negotiators met for several hours yesterday. He is still hoping for an agreement to end the Iran war. Otherwise, he says he may have to obliterate Iran. President Trump also hopes for a deal that will soon end the Russia-Ukraine war. He met with his Ukrainian counterpart yesterday at the UN. Today, President Trump will welcome Chinese President Xi Jinping to Washington for White House talks, scheduled to take place tomorrow. And parts of the East Coast bracing for a potential early season nor'easter due to arrive later in the week. The Dow futures up 36 points, NASDAQ futures ahead 6 points. This is SRN News.
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9: Larry O'Connor in the Relief Factor Studios. Coming up in the next hour, Monsignor Jason Gray to talk about the beatification of Fulton Sheen. Bishop Fulton Sheen, what a giant. And then also we'll speak with Dave Beckwith. He's one of the candidates for Congress in one of those districts that is going to make the difference, this one in Northern Virginia, Loudoun County. In fact, he was in a debate yesterday. We'll show you some highlights of that coming up in a moment. We're also showing you highlights. I sort of decided that I'm going to trickle some of these out all morning long because we all received a gift yesterday. Everyone who's in my business, talk radio, TV commentary, video streaming, podcasting, we got a gift yesterday. Kamala Harris came back. Kamala Harris, and it wasn't just selling her book and the same old repeated, memorized talking points that she's done on the book circuit. No, she was campaigning. Imagine how bad you're doing in your campaign if you're Abdul Al-Sayed in Michigan when 6 weeks before Election Day, you bring in the cavalry. We need someone to save us. Let's bring in the woman who lost the state 2 years ago in devastating fashion. Let's bring in Kamala Harris. And she did not disappoint. We gave you a little bit of it already. I want to give you another little tease here. Here she is with Abdul Al-Sayed. They did some event about early child care, natal pregnancy thing. Anyway, here, take a listen.
10: So I think we're at the point of our new relationship where I'm going to now call you Abdul.
11: Perfect. For me, it's going to be Madam Vice President. But
10: that's appropriate. With that.
9: Cal Thomas. She's back. The cackle is back. The four vodkas before a public appearance is back. The awkwardness, the everything that made voters repel her and her party just 2 years ago. How great is it to be alive today?
12: It's a miracle, Larry. It's a miracle. It's a miracle. Nobody ever would have thought of this. I mean, last night I was so excited. I had a salad in her honor. I mean, you just can't understand the woman. It's like it's worse than Ebonics. It's a language that no one knows. And she takes words out of a dictionary, uses no verbs, no preposition, no adverbs, no nouns, nothing, and puts them all together, and it sounds like she's speaking in tongues at a Pentecostal church. It's unbelievable.
9: That's fabulous. And they all have to act like they love her. They have to act like she's just the greatest political, machine that is just could come down from heaven to grace us with her presence. There's no way she's running again, is there?
12: No, I don't think so. I think she and AOC were separated at birth. I like to get both of them in there. They're the biggest airheads I think I've ever seen in my life. One a bartender and one who is just Kamala Harris. I mean, there's just nothing there. Nothing there. Yeah. They have no policies. They have no vision. AOC has not passed, to my knowledge, a single piece of legislation. She's no orator. She just gets out of the Capitol steps, has the microphone shoved in front of her face, and babbles. It's meaningless. But then so much of politics is meaningless these days.
9: I'll say, but at least we're having fun with it. You know, we got to be laughing at that. What was the old Stephen Sondheim lyric from a failed musical in the 60s called Anyone Can Whistle? They said, laugh at the king or he'll make you cry. And so we choose to laugh whenever possible here, Cal.
12: That's great, yes.
9: Speaking of which, did you see the president? We just played some highlights of the president's speech at the United Nations. First of all, what's stood out to you as you saw the president representing us and his policies?
12: Well, first of all, he's the strongest man in the room. Not only does he have the defense capabilities, he's got the economy, despite the some prices, especially with gas, working for him. He's got a spirit of confidence that much of the rest of the world doesn't. I think, you know, he was at times critical of the UN, and rightly so, body that doesn't does much good. He was critical of them for not weighing in on the slaughter of innocents on October 7th from Gaza to Israel. And I think those are all good points that they need to be reminded of. I think Bibi Netanyahu is certainly going to make another strong speech about the danger of allowing the mullahs of Iran to continue to run that country. So I think that was all good. He said America is back. He says poverty is the lowest in history. He said Iran is going to be either completely obliterated or we're going to make a deal.
9: Yeah.
12: I don't know what kind of deal they're going to make because, you know, we made deals before with dictators and they don't always turn out very well. And no deal ever made with Iran turns out well. I think that the boycotts of the press, by the press of the president, are stupid. And
9: oh, yeah.
12: I think his banning of certain entities is stupid, too. That doesn't turn out well and hasn't turned out well in the past.
9: I want to get to the relationship with the press in a sec, but you mentioned Bibi Netanyahu. Now, his speech is today, I believe. Let's not forget, for weeks leading up to this speech at the UN, Mayor Zohran Mamdani was pretending like he had some kind of authority to have the NYPD go and arrest Benjamin Netanyahu. But it should be noted that the president of Iran was at the UN yesterday, and Zohran Mamdani made no effort to try to arrest that monster and the person who represents that murderous regime. I wonder why Netanyahu's the one that he spent so much time focusing on. Do you think Netanyahu might bring that up at the UN about some of the rhetoric that came from the mayor of New York?
12: Well, I don't think there's any question about it that he will. He's not going to cozy up to Mamdani as Trump did yesterday over at Gracie Mansion. I thought about going up and listening to that speech on one of those free buses that Mamdani promised, but oops, I can't find one.
9: Yeah, not quite yet.
12: A lot of other stuff that he promised is not going to come forth, and his ratings are declining. I mean, the guy is he's a democratic socialist. That doesn't fit in America. I think that Bibi is going to do what Bibi does best. He's going to tell the truth. He'll come with a chart looking like Karl Rove on CNN, I mean on Fox, and he's going to cut a new one for them.
9: Yeah.
12: But they don't listen. It doesn't matter. You know, all these speeches, they sound great. They're made for their constituents back where they are. Trump's speech yesterday was certainly had a lot of mega rally as part of it.
9: Yeah.
12: But they don't really change the UN. The UN is what it is. It's a talk fest.
9: It's been downhill since Khrushchev took off his shoe and slammed it on the podium, right?
12: Yeah, I kind of like that. I enjoyed that. That was kind of great TV.
9: Get some of that stuff going on. Speaking of great TV, actually, I got two things that spin off of great TV. Let's first talk about that confrontation now between the media and the White House. First of all, giving both sides their due on this, we know how this is going to end. We know how it'll get resolved. At some point, a court's going to say, no, White House, you can't do that. Although, I think the president and the White House does make a point that this is not an infringement on their right to cover the president. You can cover the president without having a hard pass to the West Wing. They're asking and demanding, actually, special access to the president. That's not necessarily a First Amendment right, is it?
12: No, it's not. And but you're right. That will probably be the same as Jim Acosta's case at CNN some years ago when Trump got him thrown out. But look, I got a column coming tomorrow on this. This is not unprecedented. Abraham Lincoln, one of our greatest presidents, suspended publications of various newspapers, banned critical papers from being delivered through the U.S. mail, and temporarily imprisoned or silenced editors during the American Civil War. John Kennedy became so angry with the New York Herald Tribune that in 1962 he canceled the White House's 22 subscriptions to that paper. Nixon during Watergate, same thing. Spiro Agnew. It goes to even the Obama administration temporarily put Fox outside the doors, and then before a lawsuit let him back in. So presidents have had these relationships in the past with the press in the past, and I agree that the coverage has been terrible. It's slanted. It's all to the left. It's anti-Republican. It's anti-Trump. Trump brings some of this on himself. And I'm looking up some of the things that Ronald Reagan said about the press. And one of my favorites, one of his last appearances at the White House Correspondents' Dinner, he said, "My attitude is better than linebacker George Atkinson when he was with the Oakland Raiders. Someone asked him what the players' reaction would be if the press box blew up. He said, we'd have 30 seconds of respected silence and then continue with enthusiasm."
9: He said that at the White House Correspondents' Dinner? That's very good. He had great. Good line. Real quick, because I remember following you back then, Cal, during the Reagan administration. But when Lincoln did all of that against the press, who were you writing columns for at that time? I can't remember.
12: Well, I was writing in quill pen and sense and parchment.
9: That's right.
12: It was a little more difficult to get out, but, yes. It was pretty good.
9: Very hard to beat a deadline under those conditions, but I appreciate your efforts.
12: Remember what Gerald Ford said? I'm a Ford, not a Lincoln.
9: That's right. Cal Thomas, legendary syndicated columnist, writes this. Yes, his latest column is Trump and the Press Boycott Each Other, which is a great read. Real fast, we've got, I'm sure you heard, Monsignor Jason Gray of Peoria, Illinois, is joining us in the next half hour. To talk about the beatification of Fulton Sheen. A video of Fulton Sheen from his program in the 60s, the second show that he ended up doing, I think, with NBC, has gone viral recently. I wasn't alive to see Fulton Sheen when the show was alive, but people don't realize what a giant this man was and how revolutionary it was to have a bishop, a Catholic bishop, on a primetime television show on a network just basically delivering a sermon that was drawn right from today's headlines, and his ability to communicate using electronic medium, it really did sort of, it was revolutionary, wasn't it?
12: It was indeed, Larry, and I saw some of those shows in black and white back when we had rabbit ears and antennas back in the good old days, and I remember seeing him near the end of his life in person at the National Prayer Breakfast, and he got up and his opening words were, "Fellow sinners." And he turned to Carter and said, "That includes you, Mr. President."
9: Yeah.
12: And Carter laughed, and everybody else did. But listen, you can go to his, they've got a webpage for him with some of his great statements. Also at that prayer breakfast, he said, "How do you tell a football field? By its boundaries." And he went on to make a case that America was getting rid of all of its boundaries, moral boundaries, economic boundaries, constitutional boundaries, and that's why we were getting in trouble. This is 1979. I wonder what he would say today. He was terrific.
9: That original show in black and white was called What Life is Worth Living, and then he came back in living color, proud as a peacock, with the Fulton Sheen show. And when you see clips of that, and I know EWTN still plays some of the old shows, what really strikes me is that the cultural issues, the social issues, of course, they didn't have transgender stuff back then and some of the other nuance, in vitro fertilization and all the other moral and ethical quandaries that we face today. But most of the fundamental problems that they had back then are the same problems that we're having right now.
12: Nothing new under the sun, as the Book of Ecclesiastes says. Different ages, different ways of dressing, different transportation, same old sinners.
9: Cal Thomas, always an enlightening conversation every Wednesday at this time. Cal, thanks for joining us. Always appreciate
12: it. Thank you, Larry.
9: You betcha. And yes, we're going to talk to Monsignor Jason Gray of Peoria coming up. The beatification ceremonies happen tomorrow. I know our friend Raymond Arroyo is going to be there for EWTN covering it. We're going to talk to the Monsignor. We're also going to play one clip in particular of Fulton Sheen from his show in the late 60s that has gone viral today because of how relevant it is. We'll get to that coming up in a moment. 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
1: This show you're listening to right now every morning, Connor and Company, and this radio station you're listening to, and frankly, by the way, all of the work that I do and my team does at Town Hall, where I serve as the editor, it's where you need to be for all of the correct, appropriate analysis and information that you crave for the midterm elections. I just want to remind you that 6 weeks from today, when we wake up together, we will probably know for certain who will have the majority in the House and the Senate. We will know what the next 2 years of our lives are going to look like. And that's 6 weeks from today, the morning after Election Day. That's a harrowing thought. We've got to sprint to the finish line right now. And I've promised you that we're not going to waste a whole lot of time on the national party preference polls and, you know, Trump popularity and favorability and unfavorability, because that's all really interesting stuff. And it's fodder for cable news and broadcast news and for Politico. But it's not about, it's not what this election is about. This election is not a political national party preference poll. This is a district by district choice between a Republican and a Democrat. And there are certain House races in particular that are going to make all the difference in the world. Coming up later in the show, in Hour 3, Representative Ryan McKenzie in one of those districts will join us. That's Pennsylvania 7. And today we're also focusing on Virginia 10. That's Loudoun County, Virginia. It has become increasingly blue. It currently has a Democrat as their representative. But yesterday, the Republican candidate, Dave Beckwith, who will join us coming up in the next hour, engaged in a debate with the current Democrat congressman. Let's pick up that debate. We'll start with clip 24, if we could. Here's Mr. Beckwith in the debate yesterday in the Loudoun County Chamber of Commerce.
2: My own children had struggled buying a house. They would go and put a bid on a house, and there would be 30 other bids. A whole bunch of them were cash bids, no contingencies. Some of them got so disappointed. One of them got so disappointed they actually went out and bought an RV and drove around the country for a year because they couldn't find a house. That's not the American dream. That's not what we want people to, how we want people to have to live their lives. And so I come up with a couple ideas, and it was actually some constituents going around the district that gave me this idea of a portable mortgage. A lot of people have really low mortgage rates. And so they're tied to that house because they don't want to sell and have to go into buy a new house for a higher mortgage. If you wanted to downsize, you'd be paying more. So my idea is take the mortgage you have, make it portable to the new house you buy. And what that does is it starts building supply. It starts building movement in the housing market. Right now, supply is so tight. Even though interest rates are high, it's still hard to buy a house and find a house.
1: That's Dave Beckwith yesterday talking about an idea with regard to housing affordability crisis, especially affecting places like Loudoun County. They also debated data centers. But I'll be honest with you, both candidates kind of on the same page with regard to data centers. And to be honest, one member of Congress out of 435 in the House of Representatives doesn't really have a whole lot to say about data centers. That's really much more of a local and state issue. So, but it was certainly tells you where they stand politically. Let's go to clip 23. One of the ongoing issues here was the fact that so many people who live in the 10th District of Virginia work for the government directly or tangentially as contractors. And the incumbent Democrat, Suhas, voted to shut the government down along with his party, which meant that all of those employees had to go without paychecks. Mr. Beckwith was one of them, and he wanted an apology. Clip 23.
2: I'm not sure I heard an apology for voting to shut the government down. And even when there was a bipartisan agreement to open it, to still vote against that. I think at the end of the day, you can say all the words you want, but we know where your heart is, and it's not behind government employees. In terms of education here, I've really been focused on career technical and education training. For too long, the expectation has been that everybody will go off to a four-year college, and that's right for a lot of people, but we need to ramp up our career and technical training. Get people apprenticeships and get all of their licensing so they can go in and do trades that we are desperate need of in this nation, both within our local community and also for national defense as well. Things like electricians, plumbing, things that people can do with their hands, very hard to have AI take that over. But we do not have the right number and the right throughput to meet the need.
1: Dave Beckwith, Republican candidate for Congress in Loudoun 10, that's Northern Virginia, right in our backyard here, running against the incumbent Democrat, just a first-term congressman, Suhas Subramaniam. Let's get more here if we can get in, and we'll have Beckwith coming up in the next hour. Let's go to clip 25, shall we? Yeah, let's do that.
0: We need to make sure we need to stop the immigration overreach, and that's what I would do next term.
3: Thank you, Congressman. Mr. Beckwith, your turn.
2: So still no apology for shutting the government down. Why is that important? Because I was down with the workers, with the fellow workers when the government was shut down. And they want a congressman in their district who will have their backs and who won't vote for government shutdown, whether you're the key vote or not. That's a critical thing.
1: That, by the way, had to do with ICE. In fact, he went on to make the point that the best thing that we can do with regard to ICE and apprehending criminals, where you heard the Congressman Subramaniam is totally in favor of, you know, defunding ICE and letting criminals walk free. Mr. Beckwith says, hey, I've got an idea. How about we let the sheriff, the great sheriff Mike Chapman in Loudoun County, actually cooperate with ICE and let them hand over these criminals in the jailhouse at the county level instead of having ICE in our streets? That's how things should go. We'll have Dave Beckwith in the next hour. Hey, you know, football is back. Very excited about that. I love football. That means tailgating is back. 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
8: Breaking news this hour from Town Hall. I'm Rich Thomason. President Trump puts Iran on notice. He tells the UN General Assembly that he has a big decision to make.
9: Will a deal be made with Iran that lets them rebuild and create a far greater country than it ever was before? Maybe one of the greatest in the Middle East or even the world? Or do I annihilate the Islamic Republic?
8: Mr. Trump predicts an agreement will be made after the midterm elections. Today, Iran's president will address the UN. Yesterday, American and Iranian negotiators held indirect talks for several hours. President Trump met with Ukrainian President Zelensky at the UN yesterday. Mr. Trump holds out hope for a deal to end the Russia-Ukraine war. Meanwhile, a senior NATO commander is issuing a fresh warning about Russia.
10: NATO's deputy commander in Europe's warning that Russian President Vladimir Putin's becoming increasingly reckless as his war in Ukraine drags on. Air Chief Marshal Sir John Stringer tells AP Putin's seeking to divide Western allies while other European leaders warn Moscow's planning to test NATO's collective defense pact with bolder attacks that have already included sabotage and espionage. But Stringer also cautions NATO members need to be aware of a fevered environment and be careful in their response because Putin would like to provoke the alliance into an overreaction. I'm Ben Thomas.
8: President Trump calls Cuba a failed state, predicting the communist regime will fall. Chinese President Xi is headed to Washington due to arrive this evening for White House talks tomorrow. Artificial intelligence is among the issues they'll discuss as the U.S. and China compete for global AI dominance. On Wall Street this morning, the Dow futures are down 18 points, the NASDAQ futures off 11, the S&P futures 3 points higher. More on these stories, townhall.com.
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8: Newly minted British Prime Minister Andy Burnham steps onto the world stage.
12: Hours after his first face-to-face meeting with President Trump, the Prime Minister made his debut in the main chamber of the UN. I am tasking our security chiefs to begin work on a new National Centre for Information Defence, he said. The government had evidence, he went on, that Russia tried to interfere with the British general election in 2019, although that evidence wasn't set out. Moscow is yet to respond to the speech, but has previously described accusations of interference in the UK as Russophobia.
8: The BBC's Chris Mason. Hurricane Polo has grown into one of the most powerful Pacific cyclones in decades, expected to skirt Mexico's southwestern coast as a Category 5 storm. Forecasters say that Polo is an extremely dangerous storm. Maximum sustained winds, 155 miles per hour. Townhall.com. Along with those 3 squares a day, a judge's ruling means that Texas prison inmates can look forward to something else.
13: The ruling was hailed as a major victory by advocates who have fought for years for air conditioning in prisons across the state, where summer heat routinely soars above 100 degrees Fahrenheit. U.S. District Judge Robert Pittman said in a 150-page order that the Texas Department of Criminal Justice must immediately begin developing a plan for the installations. He ruled that a lack of air conditioning violates the constitutional right to not be given cruel and unusual punishments. John Scott reporting.
8: As the U.S. and China race to dominate AI, Senator Bernie Sanders and Democrat Congressman Greg Kassar introducing legislation that would ban artificial superintelligence, pause development of advanced AI systems, and would create a new Department of Artificial Intelligence. More on these stories, townhall.com.
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1: And a good Wednesday morning to you. First day of fall. First full day of fall, by the way. Happy autumn, everybody. I hope you enjoyed your equinox yesterday. It was very equinoxy, wasn't it? Coming up in this hour, we're going to speak with Dave Beckwith. He's running for Congress in Northern Virginia. In the next hour, we've got Representative Ryan McKenzie running for Congress in Pennsylvania. We'll also hear from Mary Margaret Olihan, friend of the program, who covers the White House and the president and the executive branch for the Daily Wire. So she was up in New York getting ready for the summit with Xi Jinping starting this evening and into tomorrow. A very, very busy, busy day. And yes, we've got more footage of Kamala Harris on the campaign trail, Vice President J.D. Vance. They're making an announcement with regard to fraud in our federal government and a whole lot more. We even have some critter news coming up, so you're going to want to stick with us. But first, a really important day tomorrow in the Catholic Church, in the U.S. Catholic Church. And frankly, this is also a media story because Bishop Fulton Sheen will be beatified officially by the church tomorrow, the ceremony for his beatification. I want you, if you don't know who Fulton Sheen is, I want you to know, and I just mentioned it with Cal Thomas, there are clips of Fulton Sheen from his programs in the 50s and 60s that are going viral on social media today. The latest one that was like a blockbuster clip 2 weeks ago, given the events and the news of our time right now, take a look at this. Take a listen to this really quickly, and then we'll bring in Monsignor Jason Gray. Take a listen to this.
17: This was the guilt on his soul. Just think, my dear ladies, of how many mentally disturbed women we are going to have in the United States in the next 10 or 15 years when the guilt of abortion begins to attack the mind and soul. For the present, they justify it on the grounds that everyone is doing it, and it's only scar tissue anyway. As one doctor said to a girl who came in and said, well, it's only little scar tissue, would you remember it? Would you dismember it? And the doctor said, what did you intend to call the scar tissue? So in years from now, the guilt will come out in a peculiar way. Though at present, there may not be any. The guilt may not manifest itself at once. That is very evident in the course of the life of King.
1: Amazing. The man is a prophet, although if you really think about the issue at hand, it didn't take much of a visionary to see exactly where we would end up and how we don't value human life, certainly the lives of the unborn. And now it appears, based on recent events in trial courts up in Massachusetts, even the life of those children who have already been born. Joining us right now is Monsignor Jason Gray of the Diocese of Peoria, Illinois, which is where Archbishop Fulton Sheen hailed from. Monsignor, thanks for joining us. What a great moment and what a giant of a man Fulton Sheen was.
18: Sure. My pleasure to be here. No, it's a joy. I'm literally just an hour away from getting in the car to head down to St. Louis for tomorrow's event.
1: Why, to explain to, well, Catholics and non-Catholics for that matter, why this is such a big deal that Archbishop Sheen is now being officially beatified?
18: Yeah. So beatification is a kind of public recognition. It's a stamp of approval upon so much of the work that Sheen did. And of course, when the church is looking at someone to beatify, they're looking at them for their holiness of life, you know, for the example that they gave. But in Sheen's life, there are really so many different things that he did. So he's being held up as an evangelist, someone who used modern media to communicate the gospel. He was someone who was not afraid to be a political commentator, as you said. He's weighed in on all sorts of things, not the least of which was communism. He was really a prophet in his time about that. But in addition to that, he did so many other charitable works, building up the mission, the missionary activity of the church, raising money for some of the poorest parts of the world where the church was needing to grow.
1: The fact that he was in prime time on network television, basically giving a homily to the entire country, anyone who would tune in, is really unthinkable today. But do we know how this happened, how they ended up putting this priest on the air to preach the gospel?
18: Yeah. So during the time when he was studying for the priesthood and in his early years of priesthood, he was recognized as a fantastic preacher. He was invited to preach in different churches in England and different places where he was traveling, and then, you know, throughout different parts of the United States. That's what led to the bishop's conference offering him a radio program. And on radio was where he first got to be known in the 30s and the 40s. So then it was really a natural transition because he was already recognized as a clear thinker, as someone with integrity, someone who really knew how to communicate deep things, but also in a way that was completely understandable. So when the time came in the 1950s, then, you know, the idea of him being on television was just a natural thing.
1: By the way, he won an Emmy Award, too, in 1953 for Best Television Personality. Not a whole lot of priests. I think he might be the only one. The only one who is, unless, Monsignor, that's so. One of your ambitions. I can work with you on this if you'd like.
18: No. No, but to him, that really wasn't all that important. I was told by family members he used it as a paperweight. He kept it on the radiator. So it was more important that he be approved in the eyes of God than in the eyes of Hollywood or in the media. So.
1: Well, and let's talk about that for a moment, because, of course, beatification is this sort of validation of his life and his holiness and his efforts. It's also sort of the last step, if I remember right, before sainthood. And to that end, there's a lot of examination of his life. And also, you know, I said that. He's still alive, of course, for those of us who believe in the resurrection and those of us who believe, you know, in the Catholic doctrine. He is just as alive today, if not more so, than he was when he walked on this planet Earth. And that means that he can participate in intercession for those of us who are here who need grace in our lives. Are there any miracles connected to prayer for intercession to Bishop Sheen?
18: Sure. So the beatification is a preliminary step, and then canonization would be the final step. In both cases, you need one proven miracle, and it has to be subjected to the rigorous scrutiny that the Vatican dicasteries apply. So they have a series of doctors and theologians who study these things very carefully. We had one miracle already, which had to do with a child that was born without any signs of life, and then who came back to life after 61 minutes without oxygen. And that was an incredible miracle there. And we've also had other ones reported that we think we may be able to use for canonization. So other ones involving children and some traumatic events, which they survived. Another example involving a priest who overcame carbon monoxide poisoning. And another one, someone with stage 4 cancer, where that cancer just disappeared. We can't presume on these things yet because we haven't actually undertaken the investigation. But we've at least gotten reports of some pretty impressive potential miracles.
1: Wow. And of course, those miracles that you just laid out, these are always, my understanding of how they're examined and investigated, is that medical professionals who have no interest in Fulton Sheen or whoever is in being investigated, medical professionals will testify and say that there is no scientific or medical explanation for the recovery in this case, right?
18: We are required to hear doctors, and we have to have outside doctors who are disconnected from the case. They are asked to, they're essentially asked to see if there was any natural explanation. And then if there is no natural explanation, then we look for a supernatural one. And that's where we look to, was there prayer? Did someone pray? Can we say that it was the prayer that was invoked that explains this event? It's not good enough for something to just be improbable. If you had something where you'd say, well, this could be overcome in, say, one in a million cases, that still would not be good enough because the person could just be the lucky one in a million. It's got to be something that science cannot explain at all. So it has to be absolutely inexplicable.
1: During his time on television, we're speaking, by the way, with Monsignor Jason Gray of Peoria, the Diocese of Peoria, Illinois. That's the diocese in which Fulton Sheen was ordained as a priest. He grew up near Peoria. Is there a way to quantify, because he was kind of the first televangelist, and he preached the gospel there on network television, and he became incredibly popular, incredibly a high-profile, high-visibility guy. Is there any way to quantify how many lives he touched and turned to Christianity, not specifically Catholicism, just Christianity preaching the gospel at that time? Because it must be immeasurable.
18: Yeah. His radio audience reached up to 4 million people, and his television audience reached up to 30 million people. We know those numbers. If you ask the number of converts that Sheen made, it's likely in the tens of thousands. Some people even say up to 30 or 40,000, though Sheen himself would refuse to give a number. He says, if I gave a number, I might be tempted to take credit for it. And the credit doesn't go to me. The credit goes to the Holy Spirit. But there's no doubt that he impacted countless people and still does, because it's amazing that and with this recognition of beatification, his legacy, he's really still at work today. People are discovering that life is worth living. That was the name of his television program. Yeah. And we need that message today. And so he's still continuing to preach through people discovering or rediscovering his books or talks or programs or recordings.
1: His style on camera was just captivating, too. And do we know, was he any different when he would preach from the pulpit during a homily versus when he was on television? Because it was just, you couldn't take your eyes off him.
18: There were recordings of him preaching different homilies in different churches, and the style very much is the same. It was something he had a natural style there, a natural charisma, a natural just telegenic, photogenic ability just to captivate people, to pierce with his eyes. But he also had the rhetorical skill. But it was more than just, it wasn't just sophistry. It came from a real legitimate, integral belief and confidence in the message that he was delivering.
1: I wonder what he would think of having an American pontiff at the Vatican right now, overseeing this process. It really is. And also from Illinois, the Chicago guy. I just made that connection. Yeah. Monsignor, thank you. Have a great trip down to St. Louis for the ceremonies, and we'll be watching. Appreciate you joining us.
18: I appreciate it. Yep. Go to celebratesheen.com for more. Thanks.
1: Oh, thank you. Perfect. Fulton Sheen, an absolute giant. We'll be watching.
19: 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You enter a different reality when you lose your husband, especially as a parent. 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
1: David Beckwith coming up. He's running in Virginia 10. Ryan McKenzie coming up in the next hour. Pennsylvania 7. Listen, if you live in one of those congressional districts where the Republican must win to keep that gavel in the hand of Mike Johnson, and your Republican nominee is not talking about fraud, Medicare fraud, Medicaid fraud, fraud in federal welfare programs, SNAP fraud, fraud in the early Learing centers that have popped up everywhere, fraud in illegal immigrant communities that are defrauding the American taxpayer through all of these giant government programs. You need to go to the campaign office and say, guys, what are you doing? You've got to talk about the fraud. This is a major issue. Make Democrats defend this garbage because it's all happening under their nose and they're benefiting from it, as we saw in Minnesota. You know, people are saying, oh, how is Michelle Tafoya neck and neck and tied in the polls right now with Peggy Flanagan in Minnesota for the Senate race? It's such a blue Democrat state. Because she's talking about the fraud. That's why. It's an issue that transcends political party. It transcends Donald Trump. It transcends the price of gas. It transcends the Iran war. And you put the Democrats on the defensive. It's a huge issue, and you got to be talking about it, and we are talking about it. And J.D. Vance, the vice president of the United States, who Donald Trump put in charge of his fraud task force, well, it seems like he's doing an event almost every week about more fraud found. Yesterday, he did that in Washington, D.C. This is clip 10. He had Dr. Mehmet Oz with him, who is in charge of the agency that handles all of the accounting and billing for Health and Human Services and the federal programs that help people pay for their medical care, including Obamacare. And here's the announcement from the vice president yesterday having to do with fraud in the Affordable Care Act programs.
2: We are stopping Obamacare enrollment for about 750,000 people, 750,000 people who we believe are fraudulently enrolled in the program. That's number one. The second thing that we're going to do is we're going to do some additional verification. We expect that most of these people are fraudulently enrolled, but we're going to do some additional verification on about 419,000 people. We're going to make sure that they're, first of all, legal residents of the United States of America, and second of all, we're going to make sure that they actually meet the income threshold requirements in order to receive these Obamacare benefits.
1: That's fantastic. So over 700,000 people who have been booted out of the Affordable Care Act marketplace because they're engaging in fraudulent activity. They're looking at another 400,000 who are probably not even legal immigrants in this country. And as you know, because of the president's executive orders, Obamacare funds, your tax dollars cannot go to pay for sex change procedures. But there's a Daily Wire report that suggests that Planned Parenthood is lying on their government forms and using different codes to get money back for procedures that are, in fact, doing just that. Mary Margaret Olihan with the Daily Wire was at the press conference and asked the vice president about it. Take a listen.
3: Planned Parenthood may be committing medical fraud by using improper billing codes when prescribing cross-sex hormones to gender-confused young people. So we'd love to know, is the fraud task force looking into Planned Parenthood on this front?
2: I don't know the answer to that question. We haven't. It sounds like we have some awareness that it's going on, but we haven't done the deep dive just yet. So what I will do is we'll look into that reporting. We'll try to run to ground the facts of the case because we always want to be driven in the fraud task force by what's actually happening, but we'll certainly take a look at it. And look, we do know from other cases, not necessarily Planned Parenthood, but we know from other cases that there was the fraudulent provision of cross-sex hormones, that people were using the wrong medical billing codes in order to give these therapies to children. By the way, highly experimental, in some cases irreversible, causing damage to kids, getting rich in the process. It's a complete scandal. And to the Democrats who talk a lot about standing up to Big Pharma, why didn't they stand up to Big Pharma when Big Pharma was selling billions of dollars of untested, unconfirmed, experimental treatments to children, in some cases causing those children a lot of damage in the process? That is a scandal, and it just goes to show that so often the rhetoric of congressional Democrats doesn't actually meet with the reality.
1: That's right. And by the way, if you're interested in, you know, winning an election and having some good political issues that you can turn on and put your opponent on the defensive, make your Democrat opponent, whether they're an incumbent Democrat congressman or a challenger trying to win the seat on affordability, have them defend those two aspects of it. The fraud of taking tax money out of your pocket to pay for cross

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0: Everybody's talking about weight loss injections because the...
2: With SRN News, I'm Rich Thomason in Washington. President Trump says he has a big decision to make about Iran. He tells the U.N. General Assembly that either a deal will be made that will greatly benefit the Islamic Republic, or the president says he may have to obliterate Iran. President Trump met with Ukrainian President Zelensky at the U.N. yesterday, Mr. Trump holding out hope for a deal that would end the long-running Russia-Ukraine war. And President Trump calls Cuba a failed state. He predicts the communist regime will fall. Chinese President Xi is headed to Washington due to arrive this evening for talks at the White House tomorrow. AI is among the issues they'll discuss as the U.S. and China compete for worldwide global dominance of artificial intelligence. On Wall Street, the Dow futures are down 27 points. NASDAQ futures off 35. More details, srnnews.com.
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2: 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We're in the Relief Factor studio on our flagship station, WMAL, and across the Salem Radio Network. I got to tell you, I don't like to say during the breaks. I know that's sort of radio nomenclature, but we're not actually taking breaks. There are times when you're not hearing me speak anymore, and during those times you're hearing news and traffic, and you're hearing from the great, incredible partners that keep this show alive, that keep us all working, giving you messages about their goods and products and services. And people always say, Larry, how can I help the show? Of course, the best two ways. Keep listening. Thank you. But most importantly, you know, because I go, how are they? You know, honestly, I'll be honest with you. We don't talk about it very much, but there's a whole lot of radio stations in this country right now that no longer participate in Nielsen ratings for a lot of different reasons, mostly because, that, frankly, I think the whole thing was a scam. Ask Sean Hannity about that. He's been talking about it publicly for decades now. We don't measure our success based on ratings. A lot of people don't know that. We measure our success based on you patronizing the advertisers that participate in this program. So those are not breaks that happen. That's me taking a pause in my thought process and getting ready for our next segment and the next information we want to deliver to you. And then our great partners, the great partners. We don't beg you for money like NPR does. We don't do fundraising campaigns. We don't charge you a VIP membership so you can listen to this only if you pay us a monthly subscription fee. No, this is all free for you. All we ask is that you patronize those great companies and organizations you hear during those couple of minutes where I'm taking a break and we're getting ready for our next segment. And I just say that because that's what makes this all work. It's what keeps us all going, and it keeps us thriving, and it continues to allow talk radio, and what we do right here on the video stream as well, to exceed all expectations and survive despite all of the challenges and all of the attempts to take us off the air. All of us and all of my colleagues, we continue to thrive, and it's because of you and your support for our partners. So I just wanted to remind you of that. Also, I wanted to remind you that during those little moments, those non-breaks, we've been reviewing all of the Kamala Harris clips from her appearance yesterday, and they are just absolutely incredible. We're going to show them all to you coming up in this hour, coming up in our next segment. But right now, we turn our sights to one of those congressional districts that we promised you we would spend a lot of time focusing on. It's not about the National Party Preference Poll or Donald Trump's popularity in the country right now. No, we're looking at a handful, maybe 25, maybe up to 30 congressional districts where it is going to be tight, it's going to be close, it's going to be a fight for every single vote, it's going to be expensive, and the results of those races are going to tell the tale about who gets the majority in the House of Representatives. And one of those is, well, a stone's throw away from this studio in Washington, D.C. It's the Virginia 10th Congressional District, one of those districts that was Republican, went Democrat, went Republican, it's now Democrat. Joining us right now is the Republican nominee, Dave Beckwith. Mr. Beckwith, it was good to see you over the weekend in the Fairfax Republican Party Gala led by our friend Katie Gorka. And thanks for joining us this morning.
3: Thanks, Larry. It's great to be here. Had a great debate yesterday and love to talk about it.
2: We played some clips of the debate in the last hour, actually, and I do want to get to that. But really fast, let everybody know who you are, how you got here, why you're running for office. And remember, you're talking to a national audience now, so make sure you let them know how they can support your campaign, because it's a really important one.
3: It is really important, and time is drawing short, so let me start with beckwithforcongress.com is how you can reach out to me and donate and actually see a lot more about my positions. But I was a 30-year Air Force veteran, retired as a colonel, and then went on to serve for 6 years as a federal civilian here. And that's one of the reasons I was, you know, asking for that apology from my opponent. I'm also a homeschool dad and have three kids who all went from kindergarten through high school. They're all off through college and married and doing great in life. So that's a huge part of a priority for my family.
2: Yeah.
3: And that's really what I'm focused on is families and how we make sure they have the same American dream that we all had growing up.
2: And how is that American dream threatened right now in the 10th District of Virginia? What are you seeing happening in your county and in your neighborhood that makes you think, what's going on here?
3: Well, our schools are not the same schools we had years ago. They aren't producing the same level of academic success that allows our kids to succeed. Most of our kids are being pushed into colleges and not into, if they want to, into a trade. And a lot of them are struggling to get jobs where we have tens of thousands of job openings for electricians, plumbers, things that are really needed to build out the future economy. We also really struggle with housing in this area. Nobody is selling their homes. Supply is really, really tight. And that's really causing people to have to move out to West Virginia or move to different parts of the country. And that's something I really want to get solved.
2: Loudoun County, I believe, if I remember the stats last, is one of the highest income, median income counties in the country. And because of that, of course, real estate prices and other aspects of living in Loudoun County are, well, you know, kind of expensive. How exactly do you balance the great wealth that you've got in the county there by still employing policies that make it affordable for people who are just starting out?
3: Yeah, I think that's a real challenge. And interestingly enough, the county is run by Democrats who employ a lot of the techniques that don't work,
2: yeah,
3: and don't allow the free economy to actually exceed. And one of the things that I really want to do is help open up homes, get more supply, and have portable mortgages. And also, I think indexing capital gains also to inflation also allow people to be more mobile and move their homes and get supply really moving.
2: I got to tell you, your opponent, the current congressman, he's a freshman. He's only been there 2 years. You know, I heard a lot about him when he was running for the seat. But I got to be honest with you. I have no idea what he's done in the last 2 years. I have other than just vote with the Democrats and do whatever Hakeem Jeffries tells him to do, even if that means defunding parts of the federal government that directly affects the people who live in his district.
3: That's absolutely true. Yesterday, that was really clear. He voted for that 43-day shutdown, and we're actually almost coming. October 1st is the start of that anniversary. I was down at the Pentagon, lived through that with my team as a federal employee. People may think, well, that was a year ago, but for civilians, that 42-day shutdown was traumatic for us as we lost two paychecks. We weren't sure if we're going to lose a third. And the fact that our congressman voted to shut the government down at least seven times, including when there was a bipartisan agreement to reopen it, is something that I demanded an apology, which I didn't get. And something that when they elect me, I will promise that I won't use our federal workers, the great federal workers we have in this area, as leverage to get some policy agreement out of the opposition.
2: Yeah.
3: I'm going to make sure that we do that on the House of the floor and not on the backs of our federal employees.
2: We're speaking with Dave Beckwith. Dave Beckwith is the Republican nominee for Congress in Virginia 10. That's mostly Loudoun County, but also, I believe, parts of Fairfax and Prince William County. Please correct me if I'm wrong there. I don't want to get it wrong. You know the district better than I do.
3: Yeah, it's western Prince William, just a little sliver of Fairfax and Fauquier County and Rappahannock.
2: Oh, all right.
3: By the way, those are two parts of the district that my opponent has never been seen in or rarely seen in, I will say.
2: Well,
3: and they really feel disconnected from him.
2: I believe that. I've done some events with the Rappahannock County Republican Party, and they're pretty conservative down there. They like their Republican Party, so hopefully you can run up the score with the voters down there in the district. Tell me, Dave Beckwith, should you win this seat and become a freshman in the House of Representatives, which committees sort of attract you the most? Where would you like to focus some of your expertise by sitting on a committee and representing your constituents?
3: Well, I'm going to be bold and go for appropriations. And one of the reasons I really want to do that is that in order to really bring the relief this district needs, I need to be on appropriations. And one of the things I really want to try and work on is there a set of transmission lines coming across beautiful western Loudoun County and also Prince William and even into Fauquier County. And I want to make sure I'm able to stop those. The reason we're bringing those high voltage transmission lines in is that Virginia isn't building out its own power. We have a prohibition against building out fossil fuel plants, natural gas, clean natural gas electricity plants that is starving the state for electricity. So we have to import it from West Virginia or Pennsylvania. Yeah. Well, I want to stop those transmission lines, and I want to have Virginia start producing its own power.
2: Well, and of course, those transmission lines are there in many respects to power those data centers. As you know, in Loudoun County, I think per capita, you've got more data centers than anywhere else in the country. Is that a federal issue in your mind? Is there something that can come out of the House of Representatives having to do with these data centers? Or do you still stand that this should be a county and state policy that needs to be adjudicated more locally?
3: I've talked to a lot. I've talked to local officials and also business individuals. They're really worried about the federal government trying to decide where data centers should go. They do feel that needs to be a local issue. I believe there's a role for the federal government to come up with federal guidelines for how close a data center should be to a residential area. And it could be half a mile, it could be 2 miles. But we should not have these data centers integrated into our communities. Underneath my opponent, who was a delegate, then a state senator, and then a congressman in Data Center Alley. Data Center Alley was part of that over the last 6.5 years. Mm-hmm. He did nothing to address this looming problem that has taken data centers from a blessing to a curse. And that's all on him, and I'm making sure he's held accountable for that.
2: Whenever I have local candidates on in Virginia or Maryland or in any of the other parts that we're going to, I got a Pennsylvania congressman coming up in the next hour, I always get text messages and tweets and people who say, you know, make sure the people in D.C. are sending money. Make sure the Republican Congressional Committee is funding these people. Make sure the RNC is funding people. Listen, I have no doubt that there's money coming, but let me just tell you something. The way the D.C. political action committees decide where they're going to spend their money in races like this, one of the factors is how much the candidate can raise on their own. So if you want to see money coming to Dave Beckwith's campaign to help him in this fight, you need to throw some money his way. Dave Beckwith, correct me if I'm wrong about that, but that's a big deal. They want to see what you can raise. So what's that website so people can jump on board?
3: Beckwith, B-E-C-K-W-I-T-H, at BeckwithForCongress.com.
2: Help Dave Beckwith out. Throw him some pocket change right now. If you all do that, that'll add up, and that'll get the attention of MAGA Inc. Dave Beckwith, thank you, sir. Good luck on the campaign.
3: Thanks, Larry.
2: Big Wireless is pulling one over on us. You know how I know? 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

0: studio.
1: That's right. And you can catch everything about this show at LarryOShow.com, including our live video stream, so you can see the color of my tie. Go ahead. Guess the color of my tie today. Without looking, what color tie am I wearing today? Go ahead and let me know on social media. In the meantime, as I've been teasing all morning long, and we gave you a little tease, we gave you a little bit of a mousse-bouche, a little appetizer, a little bit of a peek behind the curtain. Kamala Harris yesterday in Michigan campaigning for Abdul Sayed, which right there, Abdul Sayed, oh, we really need to bring in the big guns here so we can win this race against Mike Rogers. So let's bring in the woman who just miserably failed to win the state in the presidential election. You don't see Kamala Harris being asked to come and campaign in many places. But she's there for two reasons. Abdul Sayed is having trouble with the women's vote, certain women's vote in suburban Detroit, and also the black vote. Black voters are not interested in Abdul Sayed right now because, as I've told you before on this program, there is a lot of bad blood between the African-American community in Wayne County, Michigan, and parts of Oakland County, and the newly immigrated Arab community in those same regions. They don't like each other. And the black vote famously went for Haley Stevens during the primaries, and they really haven't warmed up to Abdul Sayed. So Kamala Harris to the rescue, right? Because she did so great in Michigan. All right, let's start with this joint appearance where Abdul Sayed, when you look at the video, and you can watch the stream at LarryOShow.com, Abdul Sayed looks like he's at the dentist. He looks so uncomfortable, and it is so unpleasant. Let's start here with clip 13. Take it away, Kamala.
2: I'm here to support Dr. El Sayed because on this subject, I know he will be a champion. And I have a right to say that.
1: Ah, yes. The awkward cackle with a smattering of applause. The subject that she has a right to talk about has to do with prenatal care, women's health, pregnancies. But of course, Kamala Harris famously has never had a baby. But that's okay. Here's a little bit more of the two of them. They get along so well. It's like peanut butter and jelly, these two.
2: So I think we're at the point of our new relationship where I'm going to now call you Abdul.
3: Perfect. For me, it's going to be Madam Vice President.
2: That's appropriate.
3: You're okay with that.
1: I can't get enough of the cackle. Yeah, he loves him some Kamala. Oh, call me Abdul. I'll just stick with Madam Vice President. And then it gets better. She's going for the black vote in a minute. But first, a woman in the audience there. This is the person they hand selected to talk at this thing called Birth Detroit. Take a listen to this language, clip 15.
4: And that's what the people of Michigan need from you, from our leaders. That's what black women and black birthing people need in order to move themselves forward.
1: There it is.
4: Families forward.
1: Black women and black birthing people, ladies and gentlemen. Birthing people is back. I thought Woke One was crazy, man. No. Woke One is right here. It didn't go anywhere. Birthing people is back right there at the Abdul Kamala joint appearance. All right. Then Abdul gets the hell out of there. Right. Kamala's on her own. She goes to shore up the black vote. So she goes to an appearance with the NAACP in Detroit. Here's clip 17. Let's go straight to this one. Here's Kamala getting out the black vote for Abdul and maybe for herself.
2: They are cheating by purging voter rolls. So we say as leaders then to folks, not only must you register to vote, check your voter registration status to make sure you haven't been purged from the rolls. They're trying to take our tools, but we are a creative people. And we know how to fight. And we have always been fighting against the odds, and that has never deterred us.
1: There you go. God, boy, the slurring of the words. How many vodkas at lunch? By the way, it should be noted this was taking place at the Fellowship Chapel. Might want to check on the tax status of the Fellowship Chapel. Meanwhile, let's get to clip 20. Where are we? Clip 18, please. More Kamala doing her thing.
2: Too big to rig. We've got to be too big to rig.
1: Oh, little Oprah thing in there. You get a fake ballot. You get a fake ballot. Everybody gets a fake ballot. Too big to rig. I thought when Donald Trump said that the last election had to be too big to rig, he was inciting an insurrection. Now we cackle along with it. Clip 19, more Kamala doing her thing. Go ahead.
0: Did you want to announce anything while you're here? And what's your charge to us as you make your exit?
5: I have not decided if I'm going to run again. But I'm going to, but let me just say this. I do sincerely believe 28 won't matter if we don't get through 26.
0: That's true.
1: There you go. It's honestly, is she half asleep or is she just... Cut 20, more Kamala.
5: We are witnessing the most callous, corrupt, and incompetent presidential administration we have ever experienced in the history of America. And there are many factual points that would provide evidence of each of those.
1: But I'm not going to provide it today. All right, and we saved the best for last. My favorite, clip 21. Go.
5: Shirley Chisholm talked about it. If you're not at the table, bring a folding chair, otherwise you might be on the menu. 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
1: that. Oh, she's just too good. Sadly, I don't think she's running, but boy, it's nice to have her back. 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
9: Breaking news this hour from Town Hall. I'm Rich Thomason. Amid all of the hand-wringing over artificial intelligence, President Trump says he is not inclined to block something that he believes will eclipse the world-changing industrial revolution. And House Speaker Mike Johnson says the president will soon be convening a meeting of tech executives.
10: We are summoning together the top leaders, the CEOs of the AI providers, okay, the ones that run the Frontier Labs and the others. And so all the big names that you know, I think within the next week, we will be together at the White House for an important meeting.
9: President Trump has a warning for Iran. He says if it fails to agree to a deal with the U.S., the Islamic Republic could be wiped off the map. Meanwhile, Iran reportedly had a hand in the recent Houthi rebel blitz in the Mideast.
11: The lightning advance of Yemen's Houthi rebels down the Red Sea coast was aided by Iranian advisers on the front lines. That's according to people familiar with the offensive. Iran stepped up its aid to the Houthis ahead of the latest fighting, and field advisers helped with tactical maneuvers and intelligence. The intervention shows how Iran has built the Houthis into a major regional partner, able to open a new front in the wider war with the US. The rebels' biggest land grab in years, along with the closure of a key Saudi pipeline, strengthened their ability to choke off Saudi Arabia's oil exports, pushing up global prices and giving Iran greater leverage. I'm Charles Villadesma.
9: A storm taking shape off the Carolinas is expected to develop into an early season nor'easter. Forecasters say it could impact the East Coast from the Jersey Shore to New England later this week. Polo has grown into one of the most powerful Pacific cyclones in decades, expected to skirt Mexico's southwestern coast as a major hurricane. On Wall Street this morning, the Dow futures are down 107 points, the NASDAQ futures off 78. More on these stories, townhall.com.
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9: Colombia's president has declared war on drug cartels.
14: President Abelardo de la Espriella has promised to use force against drug-running groups. He now says he's militarizing the Caribbean city of Santa Marta and personally going there to lead the crackdown against the self-styled Conquering Self-Defense Forces of the Sierra Nevada, or ACNS. They had shut down Santa Marta and nearby areas after security forces killed 13 of their ranks, including their deputy leader, known as Cholo. The president claims the ACSN are dropping like rats, and their leader is next in the firing line.
9: The BBC's Charles Haviland. Mass shooting in South Africa has left at least 11 people dead. It happened south of the city of Durban on South Africa's east coast. Police say the gunman attacked a house party. One of the victims was a woman who was believed to be pregnant. Three other people were wounded in the attack. News and analysis, townhall.com. Court documents show that Camp Mystic in Texas faces a criminal investigation.
15: And that could include manslaughter or negligent homicide charges in the deaths of 27 girls amid devastating flooding in Texas last year. In search warrant applications filed, investigators sought to obtain the electronic communications of the camp's owners, saying they could be evidence of manslaughter, negligent homicide, child abandonment, or other crimes. So far, no charges have been brought. One affidavit claims that Camp Mystic had inadequate emergency plans, failed to conduct emergency drills or training, and in some cabins failed to have enough adult counselors. John Scott reporting.
9: President Trump began his UN visit yesterday by telling a CNN reporter, "You should not be here." CNN is one of three outlets banned from the White House grounds. However, it was admitted to the UN as credentialed media. More on these stories at townhall.com.
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20: Politics, entertainment. This is O'Connor and Company.
1: This is O'Connor and Company. That man with that deep voice is correct. And this is Larry O'Connor, the O'Connor part of O'Connor and Company. And the company part is all the great guests that we've had already this morning, including your participation, too. Cal Thomas, Monsignor Jason Gray on the beatification of Fulton Sheen happening tomorrow. Dave Beckwith running for Congress in Northern Virginia. That is in the past. You know, let's look forward, shall we? Coming up in 30 minutes, Representative Ryan McKenzie will join us here in the Relief Factor studio to have a conversation about his race in Pennsylvania's 7th. We, of course, are on our flagship station, the mighty, the powerful, the really unparalleled WMAL in Washington, D.C., and also on the Salem Radio Network. And a friend of this program who has been a guest, sometimes a fill-in co-host, and frankly, somebody that we've followed and supported for many years now because, gosh, she's got to be in her 50s. She's got such a long and storied career. The one, the only, Mary Margaret Olihan of the Daily. I kid, you're like barely 23 years old, Mary Margaret. Thank you for joining us this morning.
21: Thank you for having me. It's great to be here.
1: She, of course, the White House correspondent for our pals over at the Daily Wire. And now, were you following the president up in New York for the UN as well, or did you cover that here from the White House?
21: I had to cover it here from the White House because there was just too much going on, and we were covering the vice president and his new fraud announcements.
1: Yeah, in fact, I want to get to that in a moment because we just played one of your questions and answers having to do with the Daily Wire investigation involving what appears to be some fraud at the hands of Planned Parenthood, which is shocking because they're usually such a pristine and honest organization, that Planned Parenthood. But before we do, real quickly, what do you make of this dust-up this week? Between certain outlets, publishing outlets, Politico, CNN, MS Now, their loss of a hard pass to get into the White House. And now all these other outlets, you know, joining with them and boycotting. First of all, the boycott of the coverage of Donald Trump didn't last very long because last I checked, they were all covering Donald Trump yesterday.
21: Yeah, it's a really interesting situation where on the one hand, we all know that CNN, MSNBC, MS Now, whatever they call themselves, and Politico, their coverage is, I would say, 98% negative of the president. And, you know, that's not just like saying that, oh, they, you know, they cover all these stories and it just so happens to be negative. No, they only view news interesting if it is negative about the president. And yeah. I think the public understands this. I think the president obviously understands this. And I think these outlets, for the most part, they understand it, too.
1: But Mary Murray, if I can jump in, it is negative. You're right. But it's more than just negative. It's negative coverage based on fake information, fraudulent information, things that they get wrong on a consistent basis and then never retract and never apologize for. Listen, when Joe Biden was president, if they gave you a hard pass, which I bet they didn't, by the way, you may report negatively on Joe Biden, but you can't do it based on fraud. You know, here's the truth, here are the facts, and then here's our perspective on it, right? That's the difference here, I think.
21: I mean, there is definitely a large portion of anonymous sourcing from these outlets that are based on things that we know not to be true. For example, their fixation on Natalie Harp, who we have no evidence to support a lot of the malicious gossip we have seen about her, and yet you will see her name feature prominently in a lot of these outlets. Now, I should say, they do break news, they do break scoops, they do speak to the White House on a lot of things, which, you know, in my opinion, if the White House doesn't like these outlets, maybe like 12 people close to the situation shouldn't be breaking down what happened to CNN. But
1: agreed.
21: At the same time, you know, there is concerns for me, you know, when you see some of these outlets getting booted from the White House, I would like to cover the next administration, whether it's Republican or Democrat. So yeah. It does concern me a little bit to imagine myself getting booted from, you know, a Kamala Harris White House or a Gavin Newsom White House. It does concern me in that front. And I do think, you know, that perhaps, you know, in an ideal world, the president would have said, you guys can't be in the Oval Office anymore, but, you know, their correspondents could still do their news hits there or something. Right. I don't know. Or just ignore them.
1: Stop talking to Caitlin Collins. Stop engaging. I agree with you. You and I are on the same page. And I promise you, Mary Margaret, in the next administration, when you're working for me over at Town Hall, and you will be, everyone eventually will be working at Town Hall, we'll make sure we have your back there. But I don't want it to go unnoticed. When everybody says, oh, what are you conservative outlets going to do when you're excluded from the White House? We don't have to imagine that. That's exactly what happened. Right, Mary Margaret?
21: Right. It did happen. And I think, you know, my friend, our mutual friend, Vince Colonnaise, was talking the other day about how former President Barack Obama had excluded Fox News, had excluded a lot of conservative outlets, and now has the gall to talk about how... it would be insane to exclude Fox News when he was the one that literally was doing this in the first place. So I think there's a lot of hypocrisy, a lack of genuine conversation about what's happening here. And now all these outlets that the president banned are holding themselves up as some sort of martyrs, as some sort of bastions of free speech, which I find pretty annoying.
1: It's annoying, but it's also typical and expected. Mary Margaret Olihan's our guest. She's a White House correspondent for the Daily Wire. And Mary Margaret, yesterday, as you mentioned, and we played these clips earlier in the program, you covered Vice President J.D. Vance's press conference about all of the money that they're recovering from fraudulent use of Obamacare as well as Medicaid services. Also, they booted about $700,000 from the Affordable Care Act marketplace because of fraud investigations. But then you asked a question about Planned Parenthood. Can we play that real fast? This is clip 9. Let's just get Mary Margaret's question in there. Clip 9, guys. Go ahead and play it.
3: Planned Parenthood may be committing medical fraud by using improper billing codes when prescribing cross-sex hormones to gender-confused young people. So we'd love to know, is the fraud task force looking into Planned Parenthood on this front?
4: I don't know the answer to that question.
1: That's great. And in fact, why don't you tell us what the vice president said and give us more background on this investigation with Planned Parenthood apparently defrauding the American taxpayer by illegally getting money for services that they shouldn't be giving.
21: Yeah, this is crazy. And, you know, Larry, you know, I've reported on Planned Parenthood my whole career.
1: Yes, I think that's when we first met. Yeah.
21: Yes. Yeah, I've been covering abortion, transgenderism, and most recently Planned Parenthood's interest in helping children transition, which is really disturbing. So the vice president said that he hadn't seen the report I was talking about, which, you know, in his defense was brand new. We broke it that morning. Meg Brock, my colleague, had reported on it. But he said that he thinks they have some awareness that it's going on, but they haven't done the deep dive just yet. And I should note that behind him, as he was speaking and as I was speaking, I could see Dr. Oz and Andrew Ferguson both nodding along. So they absolutely are aware of this and looking into it. And he said, the vice president told me that they are going to dive into it and they are going to look into Meg's report and they'll get back to us. So
1: now, based on your understanding and your investigation here, would this be a violation of the legislation supporting the Affordable Care Act, or would this be a violation of the rules set forth by the executive branch under President Trump? What exactly is happening here that might be a violation of the law?
21: Well, I think it would be fraud on the ACA front because they're improperly billing, using improper billing codes to describe what they're asking for insurance for.
1: Oh,
21: right?
1: That's true. That's just straight up fraud. If you're treating somebody for transgender dysphoria or whatever it is with this drug, and you don't code it that way, and you say no, this is just help with cramps or something, then you're defrauding. That's just outright lying on a form.
21: Yeah, and I have seen evidence to suggest that there's a lot of this happening, and I've had people come to me lately and say, like, this is how these groups are transitioning kids and getting away with it because they're billing it as something that it's not. So, you know, when they talk about needing cross-sex hormones, and I don't even like to say cross-sex hormones. When they talk about needing testosterone to help a girl transition, instead of billing it for that, they're going to say they're billing it for, like, hormonal dysfunction or something like that, which
1: but it's
21: is
1: not.
21: Very false because yes, nothing is wrong with that person.
1: It's for a young girl who has the perfectly appropriate amount of hormones based on her gender, based on her sex, based on her biology. What they're doing is screwing with her biology by giving her something that was never intended for a young girl to take in those large doses.
21: Exactly. Exactly. Yeah. And it's incredibly disturbing. And, you know, I wrote a whole book about the effects that those types of hormones can have on a young person, on any person. It's some kind of sci-fi dystopian craziness that somehow we've allowed to permeate our society.
1: And while you mention it, let me tell everybody that they should get a copy of D-Trans, True Stories of Escaping the Gender Ideology Cult by our guest, author and reporter Mary Margaret Olihan. Are you covering the summit with Xi Jinping in the next couple of days? That's going to be a busy one.
21: I am. In fact, I will be in the White House press pool tomorrow, which I'm very happy about because that's when a lot of the action kicks off. And I should tell you, Larry, that I'm in very close contact with the daughter of Jimmy Lai. Her name is Claire. And Claire's father has been imprisoned by the Chinese Communist Party for 6 years now in solitary confinement in Hong Kong. And she has been begging the president to help get him released. Many other people all over the world have been begging the president to help with that, too. And my understanding is that a top leader in the UK also begged Trump to help with this. Now, he's asked President Xi a number of times to help free Jimmy, but we'll see what he can do tomorrow. And I'm hopeful that I'll be able to ask both of them to their faces if Xi will free Jimmy.
1: We in one of the bilats, as they call them, or if they actually just have an open Q&A in the Oval Office. Either way, if Mary Margaret Olihan has the chance, she will find out what's going on with Jimmy Lai. Bless you. Great talking with you. Thanks.
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1: It's time for Critter News here on O'Connor and Company. What did I have my voice crack? I did a little Peter Brady action there when I said Critter News. Critter News! It's time for Critter News. you know, oftentimes our Critter News, it seems that there are animals in the news a lot. Oftentimes there are animals in the news, and sometimes, you know, it's serious animal news. Like, for instance, when a bat is causing a global pandemic out of Wuhan wet market, even though that would be fake Critter News, I think, at the time. It was a pangolin. Sometimes it's just because there's a viral clip of an animal messing with human beings, and it tickles our fancy. And this Critter News is of the latter sort. This one happened right here in our backyard in Prince William County, where some police officers were called out to wrangle a pig. Now, it is quite a scene here. As traffic is stopped, by the way, they stopped traffic on a two-lane highway. The pig is running through the median there, the grass-covered median. It's in the rain, so it's slippery and slick. And the pig, let's just say, if this is a man versus beast kind of gladiator event in the Coliseum, the beast is winning. I have great respect for our police officers, but I don't know if they had the proper training for this. And they cannot keep up with this pig. They have no strategy, thankfully. One of the drivers stopped in traffic so that the pig could be wrangled, caught all of this on video, and these cops needed a breather. It's not a good look. And by the way, it's not even a big pig. You know, the hogs that end up on your plate, they're giant. They're big. They're like at least knee high or waist high. This is one of those little pigs. I don't think it's a piglet. I think it's an actual full-grown pig. It may have been somebody's pet that got out, and they decided, rather than letting nature take its course, they needed to, you know, literally stop traffic and chase down this pig. And then these cops end up living in viral video infamy. We'll put this out on our social media feed so you can see it if you're just listening on the radio. But let me just say, this is a ham on the lamb is what it is. This is bacon on the run. One out of 12 were in pursuit of pork. All right, I'll stop. Probably too much of that. I do think, though, that if you there's no audio on what the pig is actually saying, but if you had like a really specialized microphone to target the pig as the cops chase it down, I'm sure you will hear that little piggy going wee wee wee all the way to the squad car. I believe that's what's happening there. Do you think once they caught the pig, and you know, do you cuff a pig? Do they have cloven hooves, or how do you? What I'm not sure, but you catch the pig. You finally wrestle it down. You get it in the squad car. And if this cop was anything worth his salt, He would then look in the back seat of the car and say, "That'll do, pig. That'll do." You think he did that? That's what I would have done. They did finally catch the pig. Charges are pending. It's for evading, resisting, and being absolutely delicious when sliced thin and fried in a pan, or slow cooked for that matter. This is, by the way, the missing ending of George Orwell's Animal Farm. A lot of people don't know that. Eventually, this is what happened. All animals are equal. Some animals are more equal than others, and others are caught in hot pursuit from law enforcement in Northern Virginia. It didn't quite ring as poetic as Orwell had, so. Do you think Peppa had anything to do with this? That Peppa Pig, with that accent, drives me insane. Maybe this is Peppa on the lam, and Peppa's trying to just get away from. Have we milked this enough? Actually, pigs don't even provide milk. If it were a cow story, milking this would actually work. I think we're done. Good old Wilbur from Charlotte's Web had a whole book written about him, and here the best we can do is some sort of, you know, cops episode. Bad boys, bad boys. What you gonna do? What you gonna do when they oink for you? All right, let's move on to other news here, if you come, because I think that's it. That's it for our Critter News. In fact, it might be it for Critter News from this point forward. That is great. And again, God bless our cops. They are called to do very dangerous things, and then they are called to do ridiculous things. And these two, when they woke up that morning thinking that they were going to go keep the good citizens of Prince William County safe, the last thing they knew is that they were going to end up going viral on a video chasing a pig in rain and falling on their butts and then being the butt of a joke on a radio show. 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
4: With SRN News, I'm Rich Thomason in Washington. Amid all of the hand-wringing over AI, President Trump says he is not inclined to block something that he believes will eclipse the world-changing industrial revolution. The president warns Iran that if it fails to agree to a deal with the U.S., the Islamic Republic could be wiped off the map. Iran reportedly had a hand in the recent Houthi rebel blitz in the Mideast. Storm taking shape off the Carolinas is expected to develop into an early season nor'easter. Forecasters say it could impact the East Coast from the Jersey Shore to New England later in the week. Polo has grown into one of the most powerful Pacific storms in decades. It is expected to skirt Mexico's southwestern coast as a major hurricane. The Dow futures are down 164 points. NASDAQ futures off 100 points. More details at srnnews.com.
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1: 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We are the place to be for all of the political analysis of these midterm elections, and everyone in Washington, D.C. is waking up to a punch bowl article. Punch bowl. They cover the House of Representatives. They cover Washington, D.C. They're of the left, and they do their best for the Democrats to help move their agenda. And if you're reading Punch Bowl today, the headline you're getting from Punch Bowl is that Republicans are dead in the water. It's over. It's panic time. They're absolutely in panic mode and in complete disarray, and Democrats are going to win a 40-seat majority in 6 weeks. I don't really see it that way, but, you know, I don't really read Punch Bowl for news. I read it for the cartoons. Joining us right now is Representative Ryan McKenzie. He is one of those Republicans who the left, Democrats, and Punch Bowl are targeting right now in Pennsylvania's 7th District. All eyes on your district, Congressman. Thanks for joining us.
2: Absolutely. Thanks for having me on the show.
1: So we're hearing that you are panicking right now. Are you panicking right now?
2: Oh, this is the same narrative that the Democrats and the mainstream media have been peddling for 2 years. If you're somebody like me who follows all of these publications just to see what kind of nonsense they're spewing at different times, you saw that every single week we would go back in session, they would say, the House is in disarray. Mike Johnson can't get his members lined up. And then we went on to secure the border and pass the Laken Riley Act. We passed historic tax relief, which has brought down tax rates for every single American and added new tax relief for overtime workers, tipped workers, people on Social Security. The list goes on and on. And so we've been very successful in passing an agenda to help America and the American people. But again, if you listen to the mainstream media, every single week it was chaos and the agenda was going to fall apart and we were going to get nothing done. That turned out to be totally wrong. And it's the same in this case. It's the classic, you know, what sells newspapers, what gets clicks online. It's the hysteria. It's the drama. It's not, hey, you know what? It's a tough race and it's going to be competitive and all of that.
1: Which it is. Listen, this Pennsylvania 7 is one of those districts that can go either way depending on what's going on. You won in 2024 when President Trump was on the ticket. So how is it different this time when President Trump isn't on the ticket and all that focus and all that attention on the Trump campaign winning the state of Pennsylvania, I'm guessing benefited you and benefited turnout. What's different now, 2 years later, running for re-election?
2: Sure. Every cycle is its own unique race. And so in 2024, there is no doubt that when I ran on a ticket with President Trump, Dave McCormick, who flipped the Senate seat here in Pennsylvania, and myself, I defeated a Democratic incumbent as well, there was Republican enthusiasm and turnout for a presidential election and to get rid of the Biden administration and all their chaos, which had led to so many problems in our country. So that was the zeitgeist of 2024. Now what you're seeing here in 2026 is it's a midterm election. And so we are very clear-eyed that history does show that when your party has the White House, that pendulum of American politics typically swings back against you. And it's because your people, your voters oftentimes say, well, we won, right? So we're advancing our agenda. We don't need to go vote. The other side is angry and frustrated. They want to come out to just send a message of opposition. And that's what we see today. But the difference, there are two main differences, I say, in this cycle as compared to, you know, a 2018 where they did have 40 seats flip. The two things are, first and foremost, the Democratic Party has gone absolutely crazy. I mean, they are far left and so beholden to that radical left-wing part of their party. My opponent, Bob Brooks, not only does he want to repeal all of the tax relief and he would open the borders, but he supports things like abolishing ICE, which is an 80-20 issue against that. So there he is with the 20% that say it's a good idea to do away with federal law enforcement, which cracks down on human trafficking, sex trafficking, gang crimes. Are there reforms that we can make? Absolutely. We're always open for reforms. But to say that you abolish ICE is a ludicrous position. But that's where he is. So they are in the far left. He's endorsed by every far left individual funded by the radical left. So yeah, that's where he is on policy. And then he has a laundry list of scandals also. They did this thing just like they did with Graham Plattner. They picked somebody based on a persona as opposed to actually if he's qualified for the position. And Bob Brooks has stolen from his family. That was proven in court. We called him out for it. Only after we called him out did he actually pay back his family the $162,000 that a court said that he owed them.
1: Wow.
2: If
1: a man will defraud his own family, imagine what he'll do to the taxpayers when he has any kind of control of the federal government.
2: That's for sure. And so the laundry list of scandals goes on and on with Bob Brooks. So terrible candidate, terrible individual. And then the other thing, just from a purely national perspective, is these races, like mine, are individual races. And so in 2018, there were lots of open seats in swing districts. What you're seeing now with the landscape is so small. The number of swing seats is only about 25.
1: Yep.
2: And within those, most of them are Republican incumbents. So they've shown that they can win before. They know their district. The voters know them. They have a track record. They have a positive image and about things that they've been able to deliver for their community like I have. So voters are now contrasting common sense individuals like myself who have delivered for our community against the crazy Democrats like Bob Brooks. And that is a very different dynamic than previously in 2018 when there was a large number of flips, when there were open seats, and the Democratic Party, even in 2018, was a different party than it is today.
1: Representative Ryan McKenzie is with us. He's the incumbent in the 7th Congressional District in Pennsylvania, and his race is one that is on the spotlight for many national observers with regard to the balance of power in the House. I agree with the congressman that we're looking at about 25 races right now that will make the difference. Some people think it's up to 35. The Cook Report, I think that's 37. I'm sticking with the 25 number. That seems to be where the Republicans are focusing their energy. So, Congressman McKenzie, as you go through your district and you talk to voters and you say exactly what you said here, look what we did with the big, beautiful bill. Look what we did to make sure you keep your money. Look what we've been able to do legislatively to be able to push back on the radical social agenda with regard to our kids and our schools and our education. And also look at how crazy these socialists are that the Democrats, and even if Brooks isn't one of them, although it sure looks like on his website that he supports all of those same, like Medicare for All and other those same big Marxist programs, the fact is the party will be beholden to the Marxists. Zohra Mamdani will be calling the shots if they get the majority in the House. When you communicate all of that to the voters, do they hear you and say, yeah, but, you know, gas is too high, so I'm going to vote the other way? I mean, because that's what we're led to believe by the media, that they're ignoring all of that and just focusing on the price of gas.
2: I think there are cross currents, there's no doubt. And again, just like I highlighted, that pendulum of American politics swings. I mean, we often hear from people about their concerns about, you know, certain things that the Trump administration does. And it's important for us as a member of Congress to talk to people and say, well, hold on, here is my tracking record. Here are the things that I voted on. Here's how we've delivered for the Lehigh Valley. And what voters say time and time again is, well, that's great. I agree with all of that stuff. I support you on all of those things. So on the policy positions that we as members of Congress have actually been able to deliver on, people are very supportive of those individual agenda items when you talk about them. So we do have to remind people about those things that we've been able to accomplish. And then the other task of an election like this is talking about what we're going to do if we get reelected. And so we go around our local community, meet with stakeholders, individuals, organizations who have things that they would like to do and like us to work on in the future. And we talk about those things that we are looking to deliver going forward as well. So those are the things that really people want to talk about on the ground. when you hear the talking points of the left and the mainstream media about all the frustrations with the president and things like that, that is a base issue. I mean, so it might motivate their base voters, but individuals and swing voters here in the Lehigh Valley, they want to hear about the nuts and bolts. What have you delivered? What are you going to do going forward? And we're very confident that we've done all the right things up until now, and that we're going to continue to do the right things for the Lehigh Valley to get reelected.
1: 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there really isn't that competitive of a race, where it's already drawn, where the incumbent or whoever it is, whether it's Republican or Democrat, really doesn't have a battle, well, Ryan McKenzie has a battle. So you can participate. Go to mckenzieforcongress.com, sign up, get information, maybe throw him $10 or $20 right now. That goes a long way, especially if everyone listening does it. Ryan McKenzie, right now, as you're looking at this final home stretch here, what's the strategy? Is there a lot of television at play here? Is it digital ads, or is it more rallies and sort of door knocking? Because you just mentioned the base, the Democrat. If Trump base, Republican base, if the same voters that came out and voted for you last time around 2 years ago come out this time, you win going away.
2: That's correct. And so we tell people we want big turnout. We want all voters to be showing up and voting. And just like in 24, if everybody shows up, we're confident we're going to win. And so it is a big change from previous, times in American history where it was actually Democrats who said, oh, we want, large voter turnout.
1: Oh, yeah.
2: Now they're afraid.
1: Congressman, you have nailed it. This lie that Democrats say that Republicans are trying to suppress the vote or we're trying to get. No, we want to. If there's a huge turnout, that's Republicans correct. Win going away this time.
2: That is correct. And so we want people to turn out to vote. It is Democrats who are actively trying to suppress Republican voters with narratives like this, that the races are over and things are going to be lost. So we can't listen to that. We need to make sure everybody gets out and votes. And if they do, again, I'm confident we're going to be successful just like in 24.
1: Ryan McKenzie, Congressman McKenzie, 7th District, Lehigh Valley of Pennsylvania. We are heard there every morning, and we're glad that we could bring you to your constituents and your voters and make sure we get that base motivated so it's not even close. Good luck with the campaign, and we'll be watching.
2: Thank you, sir.
1: It's Ryan McKenzie. Again, it's mckenzieforcongress.com, mckenzieforcongress.com. I woke up in excruciating pain back in May. And this is a guy who had just months before run the Marine Corps Marathon, and now I could barely walk across the floor. 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

0: My goodness. What a day here. Thank you, by the way, to Katie Pavlich last night, who had me on as her guest on News Nation, along with Mark Halperin, my co-host on the morning meeting that I do every day, 9 to 10 in the morning with Kevin Walling, Mark Halperin. That's the morning meeting. You can catch that on your YouTube platforms if you like to watch on YouTube. But it was great to be on with Katie Pavlich last night. I'll be on News Nation tonight with Leland Vittert as well. And the 9 o'clock hour. But we had a good conversation about the UN speech that the president gave and the Greenland peace deal. Again, it's just astounding to me. I'm sorry. I know I'm beating a dead horse, and I know that it's tedious when we talk about the media, but it's just got such a perfect example. How many days and days did we have to endure of people screaming like their hair was on fire about Greenland, Greenland, Greenland? This is awful. This is terrible. Trump's the worst. We should impeach him. We should. And we just made a deal, a great deal that Denmark's happy about, that Greenland's happy about, that we're happy about, where we get everything we wanted and we don't have to pay a penny. And there's nothing. It's nothing. Dennis Prager always used to say, being on the left means never having to say you're sorry. And boy, oh boy, is that true. It means never having to retract all of your fake reporting as well. And giving back our life that you took from us and stole from us. How much time did I have to spend, you know, giving my analysis and perspective on the Trump-Greenland deal? And how many times did I go on a news platform or news outlet and people are like, well, I can't believe Larry's defending this guy. It's like, no, I'm not defending the president. I'm just telling you what I'm observing. If you read The Art of the Deal, if you know anything about Donald Trump, it's like they don't pay attention for the last decade of their lives. How many times does President Trump approach a relationship by upping the ante, asking for the world, demanding the world, creating leverage in a negotiation situation, and then eventually coming up with a deal at the end of the day that ends up being way better than we would have ever expected? And it was all because he saber-rattled and was boisterous and a bit of a blowhard. And yeah, he's obnoxious. He's from New York. Have you ever met a New Yorker? They're all obnoxious, thank you very much. The difference is he's our obnoxious New Yorker. And he's doing stuff for us. But God, how much time did I waste saying that? Saying, yeah, you know, listen, I don't think we're going to invade Greenland, guys. I don't think we're going to war with Denmark. I don't think we're going to force NATO to decide to protect Denmark from American aggression. No. I think that this is leverage that's being created for negotiations that will end up benefiting everybody in the long run. And, oh, look what happened yesterday. That's exactly what happened yesterday. And you hear nothing. Not a damn thing. You know what else happened yesterday? As we continue to talk about election integrity, as we continue to talk about how some basic common sense laws, yes, at the federal level, to ensure that our federal elections are safe and sound, and especially that we cut back on the ubiquitous and irresponsible use of mail-in ballots to determine elections in some of our biggest states, including California. You know, Jimmy Carter and James Baker did a bipartisan commission on election integrity in the mid-2000s. And the conclusion said that mail-in ballots and using the mail and drop boxes for elections was the least safe and the process that we could ever have. It was the process that would open us up to the most fraud and the least element of security and safety and integrity. And so what did Democrats do? The second they got that report from their buddy Jimmy Carter and James Baker, who agreed that, you know, the last thing we should do here in America is mail-in ballots. And then what did the Democrats do? They didn't use that report as a cautionary tale to make sure that our elections are safe by not using mail-in ballots. No, they saw that and say, oh, that's how you cheat. Oh, okay then. Thank you. Thank you, Jimmy Carter. Let's go cheat. And that's what they're doing. Oh, but there's no cheating. No. Nobody's cheating with mail-in ballots. Really? Take a listen to this from the Justice Department yesterday. Clip 11. We indicted somebody yesterday, a postal worker, United States postal worker. Why were they indicted? Take a listen.
1: Is working to ensure that our elections are more secure than ever before, and that anyone who commits a crime that violates the integrity of our elections will be brought to justice. Today, in conjunction with the Office of the Inspector General of the Postal Service and Homeland Security Investigations, we are announcing the indictment of Damon Matai C. As alleged in the indictment, the defendant, then a letter carrier for the Postal Service in Utah, destroyed over 300 mail-in ballots that were meant to be delivered to residents for the June 23rd primary. The defendant allegedly threw those ballots into a dumpster in a church parking lot, even though he knew that they were ballots and they were clearly marked as ballots. Election integrity, which includes ballot integrity, by the way, should be a nonpartisan issue. The right of American citizens to have their votes properly counted is vital to determining the rightful winner of an election. But the actions of even one malicious actor on the ground can fatally undercut that security. To address the chronically abused mail-in ballot system, the Postal Service recently issued a regulation that would have required mail-in ballots to have special tracking and design features, ensuring both that ballots do not end up in the hands of people who are not entitled to them, and also that the ballots do end up in the hands of those who are entitled to them. Again, election integrity should not be a political or partisan issue. Who could be against properly tracking mail-in ballots?
0: Oh, I'll answer that question for you, Deputy Attorney General. The left, Democrats, are against all of that. And they will look at this and they say, oh, what's the big deal? 300 mail-in ballots, that's all we know about, by the way. 300 mail-in ballots to registered voters in a Utah district. A Utah district, by the way, that was plus 49 for Trump. But we'll keep following those stories for you in reporting because Lord knows you're not getting it anywhere else. 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
5: Breaking news this hour from Town Hall. I'm Rich Thomason. President Trump is preparing to roll out the red carpet for Chinese President Xi. Due to arrive in the U.S. tonight ahead of tomorrow's talks at the White House, artificial intelligence high on the agenda. And the wife of a man who's detained in China is hoping that President Trump will help to win her husband's release.
6: Yifeng Rong, the wife of a detained Chinese-American seismologist, is expressing hope that intervention by President Donald Trump could bring home her husband, Yulin Chen, nearly 2 years after he was detained in China after visiting his parents.
7: Secretary of State Marco Rubio designated him as a wrongful detainee. Since then, I got a lot more help from the U.S. government.
6: Trump is expected to raise with Chinese leader Xi Jinping the cases of Chen and 53-year-old Min Zhen, the only two U.S. citizens considered by the government to be wrongfully detained in China. I'm Lisa Dwyer.
5: President Trump says Iran faces a stark choice, in effect, a life or death choice. He says it's in Tehran's best interest to agree to a war-ending deal with the United States. The subject of a three-hour meeting of U.S. and Iranian negotiators yesterday.
8: It's a very good meeting. I mean, I must say, it's a very good fight. Can't imagine why they wouldn't want to do it. It's a greatness, potential greatness, or obliteration.
5: The president hopes for a deal soon that would end the Russia-Ukraine war, but so far, the hostilities continue with Russia launching daylight drone strikes on Kiev. Two people were killed, 23 others wounded in the Ukrainian capital. Russian drones also sparked fires and caused damage in other regions, including Zaporizhia and Odessa. Wall Street ahead of this morning's opening bell. The Dow futures down 172 points. NASDAQ futures off 74. More on these stories, townhall.com.
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11: 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Wayne Newton's former compound here in Las Vegas, a well-known property in town, about to be turned into a housing development. Luxury home builder Blue Heron has announced plans to build a 77-lot development on the nearly 40-acre site previously known as Casa de Shenandoah. That's at the southwest corner of Sunset and Pecos. Current plans call for one- and two-story single-family homes and for keeping the existing man-made lake that is serviced by a private well there. Rental rates in Southern Nevada continue to drop, but not as fast as other parts of the southwest part of the country. Online rental website Zumper reports Las Vegas area rents have been slowly declining since August of last year, with a one-bedroom unit dropping by 3.4%, a two-bedroom down by 2%. Local real estate experts say Las Vegas rents used to be well below the national average before the COVID-19 pandemic hit, but since then, a housing supply shortage and a lack of new apartment construction has changed the rental market. Meanwhile, nearly half of Clark County homes are not owner-occupied. Clark County tax records through 2025 show nearly 43% of the home units here in the county are not occupied by their owners. Local real estate experts say Las Vegas is in the midst of a housing crisis as home prices and rents remain high and near record levels coming out of the COVID-19 pandemic. Boyd Gaming sells the former site of its Eastside Cannery. Boyd sold the longtime empty hotel casino for nearly $29 million to a New York investment firm, which immediately granted an option to home builder Lennar to buy the property. The nearly 30-acre site also involves a so-called land banker, a group that buys land for home builders and then sells them plots when they're ready to build. Take AM 670 with you wherever you go. 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
12: We're seeing some early morning delays through the resort corridor. No accidents being reported on southbound 15, but you'll be on the brakes just past Charleston on down toward Tropicana. Again, nothing, no accidents on the highways. Early on, motorcyclist down though on the east side, and that's a fatal accident overnight at Patrick and Pecos. Pecos is closed down between Russell and Sunset. You want to go with Eastern or Sandhill nearby for north-south travel instead of Pecos. Again, that's at Patrick and Pecos. First full day of fall comes with summertime temperatures and light breezes. We're expecting to see highs in the mid to upper 90s pretty much the rest of the week. Cooler temperatures on the way next week and a slight chance of rain too. 72 degrees right now. I'm Mark Thomas with your on-time traffic brought to you by Meineke Car Care Centers on AM 670 KMZQ.
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18: From Studio C, deep within the bowels of the Armstrong and Getty Communications compound, and hey, y'all, welcome to the show. We're in the middle of the week already. Joe's on his golf vacation. He'll be calling in a bit later. We've got plenty of news for you, some good guests, bring you up to speed on everything in the last 24 hours or so in the world and in our lives and in our hearts, mostly in our hearts. I'm going to have my first sip of coffee for the day. Hold on just a second. Putting a little cream in it. I know. Mock me for the cream. Everybody does. Jeez. My brother always shakes his head in disappointment when he sees me put cream in coffee.
19: Did you pull the creamer out of your purse? Or is that...
18: Right, exactly. I stir it with the tip of my high heels.
20: Jack Armstrong loves coffee.
18: And puts cream in it.
19: Look at your whole demeanor just changed right there after that first sip.
18: I know. I know. I like it better that way. Did I pull it out of my purse? That's pretty funny. I'll have to send that along to my brother. He'll enjoy that as a, something he can throw around at Thanksgiving or whatever the next time he sees me drink coffee with cream in it.
19: Glad to provide.
18: You know what I would like to have on as guest, Hanson? I don't know who it would be or where we'd find them. I would like to have somebody explain to me the whole diplomacy thing. Joe's better at that than I am. Understanding it. I don't know. Do they accomplish anything with all these speeches and meetings in front of each other? Does anything happen at all? Or is it, you know, the New York media getting excited because all these heavyweights are in New York and their traffic's bad and they like speeches? But does anything actually happen? I feel like nothing ever happens out of these speeches. Trump threatening to annihilate an entire nation, a big country, is, got some attention later in the day. It just should have. It's a pretty big deal. He's said it like 20 times over the last 7 months, so I'm not sure it means a whole lot. But his negotiators, Witkoff and Jared Kushner, met with Iranian dudes. Of course, it's all dudes. They would never let a woman be in charge of anything in that country, despite the fact that our, I won't go down that road. But they met for like 3 hours on the sidelines there in whatever building that is, the UN building. 3 hours of negotiating there, and I don't know, see if anything happens out of that. And then President Xi flies in. I think he lands tonight at the White House, the leader of China, and they're going to have a white tie dinner, state dinner thingy, and talk about all these things. And again, does this mean anything? Does Trump will press President Xi on AI or the fact that they've been helping Iran? Okay, what's he gonna say? And is President Xi gonna say, oh, and he said something to me? I don't know. I don't know that I feel like anything happens out of these meetings. Is it all show, or is it actually something you can point to as progress? I don't know. I don't feel like I see it on a regular basis. I did see, we'll have to play this clip. I'll have to get it, Hanson. The leader of the armed services committee, Republican, yesterday said, I don't think we should be inviting President Xi to our country, allowing him to come to the White House. The way he's helping Iran with munitions and targeting our troops and our barracks and all that sort of stuff, I don't think we should be having him at the White House. And I lean that direction. I don't understand this. Donald Trump said 50 times yesterday, President Xi and I have a great relationship. I don't know why he thinks that is a feather in his cap, or means something, or is something to be proud of, or the guys, the President Xi isn't just full of crap and is going to pretend to like you and then steal all our technology and try to beat us at AI and dump cheap electric cars in this hemisphere and all that sort of stuff. I don't get the whole good relationship thing. So if you are the sort of person that studied diplomacy at that level or know somebody who did, go ahead, contact Mike Hanson, our executive producer, and we'll talk to you. And you can try to convince me that these meetings mean anything. A little more on that topic we'll get to later. A couple other things I want to talk about. We've brought this up a bunch of times. The reason I'm so into the story is because I have a personal friend who I've known for many, many years, and I've known his son since he was a little tiny kid, and his son ended up in rehab because of Kratom. This little tiny bottle that they were selling at every convenience store right next to the 5-hour energy drink and all the other Slim Jims and all the other crap you shouldn't buy at a convenience store. But it was bought as some sort of labeled as an energy drink or calms you down or I don't know what it was supposed to do. But it gets you addicted to heroin style drugs, or it's as addictive as a heroin. And all kinds of people are in rehab because of it. And a couple of people died. College students died this week. And so Kratom is in the news a lot. And I want to talk more about that later. If you think it's not a big deal, I've got a personal experience. It has turned this family upside down, this story. And he was so angry that this stuff was available at the convenience store just down the street. And he has gone into convenience stores to see it's on the shelf and said, do you realize that stuff is addictive and against the law now? So California passed a law. I think it's county by county, though. And the federal government has finally put it on whatever stage one bad for you list. And so it's slowly going away. But gas station heroin, there's a couple of different drugs that are being discussed as gas station heroin. But this Kratom is really, really bad for you. A little more on that later. A couple of dead college kids because of something you can buy at the gas station is not good. How are we so ridiculously careful with like our milk and cheese and stuff like that and what gets approved for sale? Just like over the top ridiculous on stuff like that, but then let something like Kratom slip through the cracks and end up in a convenience store down the street where your kid's buying a Monster and a Kratom to try to study for the test tonight. On AI, we got a couple of really interesting things that I think will be a different look at that story for you coming up a little bit later. Lots of meetings across the country, including locally on the Flock cameras, the government tracking everywhere you go all the time. And I haven't heard a story yet, I don't think, of a city hall meeting where the crowd was in favor of these things. People seem to be overwhelmingly

0: or at least majority against these sorts of things. And we got more on that coming up a little later. I'm against them. Joe's for them for some reason. He wants the government spying, I guess. I'll let him speak for himself when he's here. And then one other story. This is why polling doesn't work. This is why polling has got a problem. So latest polling, Fox News poll, very respected poll on data centers. 70% of Americans don't want a data center anywhere near them. Then they ask the question, what if not having a data center near you would lead to China winning the AI race? And all of a sudden another 30% say, well, I would change my mind about that. That's why polling doesn't work, is because of the questions never having enough information in there. So it turns out if people are worried that China is going to beat us at AI, they're much more open-minded to a data center being near you. And as we were talking about the other day, and the National Review has been pointing out a lot, there's a data center near you now, probably. Certainly if you live in an urban area, there have been giant data centers near you for years. And you use them every single day, and you didn't even know where they were there, and you don't care. But some of the Fox poll stuff is pretty darn interesting, so we'll get into that also. We got to get to Katie's headlines, but first we need to start the show officially so we don't get in trouble with the FCC. I'm Jack Armstrong. He's Joe Getty. On this, it is Wednesday, August 23rd, the year 2026. I'm sorry, September 23rd, the year 2026. We are Armstrong and Getty, and we approve of this program. Let's start the show at, ladies and germs, Mark.
1: Joy Behar has officially sold her longtime home in Sag Harbor, causing the locals to change the town's name to Harbor.
0: I knew that was going to be the joke.
1: Great joke.
0: Usually I can't see it coming with Gutfeld. But that time I knew he was going to work SAG in there somehow with poor Joy Behar. You know, gravity gets to us all. We can't. You know, what are you supposed to do? Going through. Oh, I can't wait to get to this story. Have you seen this one? The lesbian bar in Massachusetts. Are you on this story, Katie? You look like maybe you are.
2: Yep.
0: This lesbian bar who decide to finally get rid of their mask mandate. So there was a gay bar that still had a mask mandate, and it has splintered the queer community in that city and beyond. People very angry that they're dropping the mask mandate at the bar. And some of the writing around that is hilarious. Can you believe there was a bar somewhere in America where they still had a mask mandate? Not just that people were still wearing a mask in there, but it was mandated. And when they dropped the mandate, some people just went nuts that it's too soon, I guess, to drop the masks because of COVID or whatever. But some of the writing around it is very entertaining. We'll get to that. Katie's headlines are next. You can text us anytime at 415-295-KFTC.
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0: We were just talking about kratom, so I don't want to be all drugs all the time, but I came across this article about marijuana, mental illness, and violence, with more studies showing that the modern marijuana can make young people, give them psychosis and make them violent and all kinds of stuff. It's not, it's not your dad or grandpa's hippie lettuce from Woodstock, the stuff that is out there and people are smoking. It's a different thing now. I don't know why we can't wake up to that, but...
21: yeah.
0: Maybe we'll get into that if the point of the show is to scare you all day long, which I don't think it is. Let's find out what people are reporting the headlines with Katie Green.
21: All right. Well, the alphabet networks are, of course, talking about the media ban, starting with ABC. DOJ defends White House news ban, saying access is, quote, a privilege. CNN defending the reporter ban. Justice Department argues stories on Trump's ballroom project and Iran war could threaten national security. And on NBC, CNN, Politico, and MS Now to face off with Trump administration in court over White House ban.
0: We're going to have somebody on later this hour just to walk us through what the legal proceedings are going to be today, because it's going to be in a there's a hearing today around that whole thing. I haven't been worked up at one moment through this whole thing. Trump announcing, okay, here we go. Now everybody's going to claim he's the next Hitler because it's a Hitler sort of thing to do. It won't last. Some court is going to step in and force it the other direction. But anyway, we'll nail down what the legal levers are going to be later this hour.
21: From the New York Times, Iran's president to address world leaders after Trump's threat. Yesterday, how he said we should just annihilate.
0: Send them to hell. Now annihilate them, etc. Those very leaders, some of the leaders from Iran, not the supreme leader. Nobody even knows if he's alive. But some of the top guys at Iran are going to be speaking at the UN General Assembly today. So we'll see what they have to say.
21: From the Washington Post, AI leaders say that the U.S. and China need to make a deal, but that probably won't happen.
0: Yeah, that's what I was talking about earlier.
21: Yep.
0: Does anything come out of these white tie dinners or these UN speeches? Or is it just fluff? And if it's just fluff, why does anybody pay any attention to it?
21: From Reuters, U.S. halts Obamacare enrollment for over 760,000 enrollees claiming fraud.
0: Yeah. How about that? 750,000 people on there were on there fraudulently or they didn't exist at all. And the money was going to somebody somehow. If that's all accurate, well, good.
21: From the Wall Street Journal, an epidemic of quarterback injuries is already rewriting the NFL season. Five starters in 2 weeks.
0: Whoa, I didn't realize it was that many. That poor guy for the Giants. Did you see that energy? Anybody see that video?
21: Yes.
0: Oh, the way his leg goes all rubbery and bent is not good. Yeah, that is definitely one of the problems with the NFL. That's what Joe said because he's a 49ers fan. He said, everything's fantastic until one injury, and then your whole season is different.
21: Yeah. From USA Today, Merriam-Webster Dictionary added 1,400 new words, many of which are inspired by social media culture.
0: Okay, we'll have to go through some of those words later. That's always fun.
21: Is it fun, though? Is it fun, or is it a glimpse into the decaying of the decaying society?
0: Yeah, well, I like to understand, be able to understand my teenagers when they talk.
21: Fair enough. Study finds fish grew more aggressive after exposure to birth control chemical. Why are we giving fish birth control?
0: And are they trying to? What were they trying to claim that? Birth control pills are dangerous somehow?
21: Synthetic estrogen from birth control pills.
0: Okay.
21: Apparently makes them grow aggressive. And finally, the Babylon Bee. Man comforted by knowledge that AI will destroy all of humanity before AOC can become president.
0: Ah. Ah. Is she going to run? Don't know. Is Kamala going to run? Don't know. Is Gavin going to run? Don't know. We might know here and pretty soon, as some people are going to announce right after the midterms, which, good God, then we're talking about the presidential election for the next 2 years. Holy crap. Of course, the worst thing is going to be if the Democrats take the House, and they probably will, going to be talking about investigations of the Trump family and impeachment for the next 2 years. That's why I suggested to Joe that we take a sabbatical, 2 years, to go to the Himalayas and start meditating with monks or something. And find ourselves for 2 years and then come back when that whole thing is over, because I don't want to talk about Trump impeachment for 2 years. Really got a lot of texts about how effeminate I am because I put cream in my coffee. That's really, people have strong opinions about that. I know my brothers do.
21: I don't really understand.
0: Joe does.
21: It's funny to joke. I mean, it's a fun joke, but I don't.
0: I feel the same way even though I do it. Joe said, he said, even if I try not to, if I see a guy put cream in his coffee, I have a little less respect for him.
21: It's just so judgy.
0: I don't know. I have less respect for myself, the fact that I put cream in my coffee.
21: I didn't see you pulling it out of a purse on my bingo card today, but that, you know, things happen.
0: So, yeah, we'll have a guest on later this hour. What is that hearing going to be like today on the whole Trump booting the free press out of various meetings? And we'll keep that tight and not belabor that whole thing. But we got a number of guests we're going to talk to about things. Steve Hilton, we had on the show yesterday, a Republican candidate for governor in California, talking about unlicensed vendors that we got in California, and it's a problem around the country. I thought one interesting stat that I came up with yesterday, L.A., Los Angeles has 50,000 street vendors. 50,000. How many have permits?

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6: Playoff baseball is being played in Summerlin this week. The Pacific Coast League Championship Series got underway last night at Las Vegas Ballpark, featuring the Las Vegas Aviators and the LA Dodgers AAA affiliate, the Oklahoma City Comets. And it was a shootout, with the Aviators withstanding a late surge to outlast OKC 13-11. Las Vegas can advance to the AAA Championship game on Saturday at Las Vegas Ballpark with a win tonight. The Las Vegas Aces played their final home game of the regular season last night, where they beat the Sparks 89-79 to clinch at least the third-best record in the league. The season finale is tomorrow in Phoenix. The reigning WNBA champions begin defense of their title on Sunday. The Vegas Golden Knights have won their first two preseason games, including last night's 2-1 shootout win in San Jose. The final two practice games will be on their home ice tomorrow and Saturday.
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1: Looking good on the freeway as far as accidents go. Still getting the all clear if you're driving into North Las Vegas right now along I-15 northbound, Lake Mead Boulevard. Got a stalled vehicle there off on the right shoulder. It's against the main flow of traffic anyway for this time of day, so not seeing too much backup there on 15 northbound approaching Lake Mead. Motorcyclist down overnight on the east side. It turned to be a fatal accident at Patrick and Pecos. And Pecos is shut down between Russell and Sunset. No word on when that will reopen. So in the meantime, for north-south travel, go with Eastern or Sandhill instead of Pecos. Again, that's at Pecos and Patrick. First full day of fall. We'll still have the summertime temperatures, though. We're going to see highs in the mid to upper 90s pretty much the rest of the week. It's 72 degrees right now. I'm Mark Thomas with your on-time traffic brought to you by Meineke Car Care Centers on AM 670 KMZQ.
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3: The President and First Lady will be on the tarmac at Joint Base Andrews to greet President Xi and his wife as soon as their plane lands this evening. The last time we saw that, President Obama did it 11 years ago when he welcomed the late Pope Francis to the U.S. It's an indication of just how high the stakes are during this three-day summit, which really kicks into high gear tomorrow.
4: I'm going to have to ask Joe this later when he calls in. Joe's not here. Today's on a golf trip, and he'll be back on Friday. But I'm leaning toward this is all crap. All of these speeches and meetings and white tie dinners and 21-gun salutes are crap and nothing happens. So I've got dueling articles I was just reading during the commercial break. Washington Post claiming that it's a lot of pomp, but also behind the scenes important AI discussions. Really? The Wall Street Journal going with it's mostly pomp. All the discussions have been around, you know, how long the dinner is and who comes through what door and all that sort of stuff, with very little details of any kind about any big topic happening. I think it's all crap. I think maybe I'm leaning toward the whole UN thing, all the speeches, the white tie dinner, all of it is just crap. Doesn't mean anything. That's where I currently sit on that story. Maybe we'll get into that more later. But you're going to see a lot of coverage of it as people act like it means something. She and his wife will land at the tarmac, and I guess Donald Trump, breaking tradition, which means nothing, is going to meet them on the tarmac instead of in front of the White House, which is rarely seen, and all that sort of crap. I just don't believe it means anything. And they'll walk in through the military, and the band will play, and there'll be a 21-gun salute, and they'll eat some fish, and more on that later. So I touched on this story I find very interesting. Headline from the Boston Globe. A lesbian bar in Greenfield, Massachusetts, eased its stringent mask mandate, a decision that has splintered the queer community in the city and beyond. Yes, there is a bar somewhere in America where they were still making people wear masks. It was mandated. You couldn't be in the bar without a mask. By the time of the Last Ditch's monthly community meeting, ooh, the Last Ditch. I love that as the name of a dive bar. I would have got hammered at the Last Ditch, sitting there in the middle of the afternoon on a beautiful day in the dark with a bunch of other miserable up people, probably unemployed, complaining about life at the Last Ditch. Meet you at the Last Ditch. Oh, I'll be there. Ah, that's a great name for the bar. They had a meeting on September 11th. Only one of the original founders was still involved. The two others stepped back from daily operations a month before, citing various pressures and health issues. One had enrolled in clown school. That's one of my favorite paragraphs from the story. One of the people involved in the mask mandate was no longer there to argue it because they had enrolled in clown school. It is with love we inform our immunocompromised disabled divas that we'll be opening Saturday night as mask optional, wrote The Last Ditch. Previously, patrons were required to wear a well-fitted K95 mask or better at all times. Or better? Remember K95 masks were like the best mask you could get and hard to find anywhere at the time of COVID, which is now 3, 4, 5 years ago when you actually need to wear a mask. You need to wear a K95 mask or better at all times to be in the Last Ditch.
5: Got a bunch of people walking around in like gas masks.
4: In October or in September of 2026. The new policy was not received with love. Just say you're being complicit in a mask disabling event and get over it, wrote one commentator on the website after the announcement from The Last Ditch, which, again, is a great name for a dive bar. People like you kill disabled people in the name of your own leisure and convenience, posted another. This is such a great example of the woke eating each other.
5: Man.
4: Because you can't be far enough down that road ever. You relax the mask mandate 4 years after COVID, and people say things like, people like you kill disabled people in the name of your own leisure and convenience. All right.
5: Gosh, all right.
4: The threat... The thread grew to 442 comments, some supportive, but many furious. The people running the bar were accused of being ableist, eugenicist, even for relaxing their signature policy in the face of what commentators consider an ongoing pandemic. Greenfield hasn't reported a single COVID case in more than 2 months. I don't know what counts as a pandemic in their world, to call it an ongoing pandemic. Try to wrap your head around this. This is some... The lesbian part is really just that you can leave that out. But if you like that part of the story, that's fine. But the fact that there's a bar where the people still gather and act like the pandemic is active in 2026, this is like the Japanese soldier on the island in 1960 still fighting World War II. I mean, this is crazy talk. 2 days later, The Last Ditch, the bar, posted an apology. We're sorry for our passive and dismissive tone of our change to the norms and schedule impacting the most intersectional of us. Impacting the most intersectional of us. Management wrote on Instagram, we understand everyone faces different intersections and we are always working to consider all needs fully. But you find out when you're woke that you cannot possibly meet everyone's needs all the time. And it's a last ditch effort to try to please everyone. Once again, this paragraph from the article is just too good. By the time of the Last Ditch monthly community meeting, many had left. One had enrolled in clown school, which is just too good.
5: That's almost too perfect. Is that real?
4: No kidding. No kidding. Well, that's what Joe's been saying forever. You can't satire or parody this stuff because it's like an episode of Portlandia. It is really like an episode of you can picture Fred Armisen writing this script for an episode. I'm sorry, I can't be here. I've enrolled in clown school and walking out of the room. Oh my God! So the Boston Globe stopped by the bar now that they've relaxed their mask mandate in almost the year 2027. Just after midnight, one patron is left at the bar, a regular who works at the Mexican restaurant next door. She wonders aloud, holding a Lady Gaga-themed night, but said Gaga is canceled because Gaga is a Zionist. So they were going to have a Lady Gaga night there at the gay bar where they still mandated masks, but they canceled it because somebody decided Lady Gaga is a Zionist, which she is not.
5: Well, clearly.
4: You can't be perfect enough for this crowd.
5: No.
4: Oh, that is hilarious. I wonder at what point it left to their own devices when they would have stopped wearing masks. K95 or better. So you couldn't have shown up in one of those flimsy masks that we all wore to the grocery store just to,
5: like,
4: you know,
5: cut up an old T-shirt.
4: Just to satisfy the policy where we were all just, you know, we all remember. The flimsy masks, which turned out to be practically worthless, and people would wear them under their chin, chin diaper.
5: Right.
4: And nobody would bust you on it. So you could be in the convenience store with the chin diaper on, because it satisfied the stupid rule that everybody knew was stupid and wasn't doing anything anyway. It was such a fantasy land at the time.
5: My favorite were the people that wore them just above their upper lip, so their nose was completely exposed.
4: Right. Right. Exactly. That was a common practice, too.
2: Yeah. There's a lot of those.
4: Well, right. And then, of course, the funny part of that is that nobody would call them on that. So it satisfied the rule that you had at the grocery store, at work, or whatever, which was proof that the rule was fake anyway. The whole thing was such a... You might as well go... We should have all gone to clown school. We should have all just decided we're going to clown school if this is the way we're going to live, where we're going to pretend to have mandates, but people are getting around the mandates by wearing the mask on their chin or under their nose or whatever.
5: Going to clown school because this is clearly a circus.
4: Yeah, the whole world's a circus now. I might as well learn to be a clown. When in Rome, do as the Romans do. When in a circus, be a clown.
5: Right.
4: I can't believe they had a dive lesbian bar where they're still making you wear a K95 or better mask. And then when they tried to drop the policy, people went crazy.
5: And I just looked at this article. I love it because the picture they used, all these people are sitting right next to each other at a bar. And what do you do at a bar? You drink. So what are they doing? They're taking the masks off.
4: Oh, right. Right. That whole thing at the restaurant where... Yeah, you got to take off the mask when you get to the booth anyway, because obviously you can't eat through the mask. Yeah, that's pretty funny. I hadn't even thought about that. So they're all sitting at the bar with the masks down, drinking, but angry if they drop the mask mandate.
5: Right.
4: God, that is so insane. That is so insane. So much of this intersectional stuff is 100, not mostly or partially or anything. It is 100% performative of just an indication of the kind of person you are. So if you want to hang on to the mask mandate and you fight it and you get really angry when they try to drop it, it's an indication that I'm further down the road of fighting ableism and standing up for Palestine and all these different things than you are because you want to drop the mask mandate, which is meaningless anyway.
5: What a crap race to be in, you know?
4: Yeah, no kidding. What a crap race to participate in. Oh, my God. I'm glad you saw that picture because I had missed that. That is really great.
5: Yeah.
4: And then the fact that they canceled Lady Gaga, who, if you don't know, is going around. She's an up with Palestine, but apparently not enough.
5: Oh,
4: she's a Zionist.
5: Clearly.
4: She didn't say something strong enough. Wow. Good luck with that. I almost want to hang out at that bar just for the entertainment and listen to people argue about these various things. That is so good. What was that one quote from that person? I don't know if this is the person that ended up going to clown school to pursue their career.
5: Life's dream.
4: People like you kill disabled people in the name of your own leisure and convenience.
5: Mm.
4: There you go.
5: Do we?
4: Boom. Do we? Oh, that is good. So, Katie mentioned earlier, you got 5 starting quarterbacks have gone down with injuries already, and we're 2 games into the season. Anyway, football season is heating up, and every week feels bigger with DraftKings. 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
10: 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On this Wednesday, I'm thinking about the press rebellion in Washington, D.C. Members of the corporate media say they will no longer provide pool coverage of President Trump until he lifts his ban on CNN and other liberal networks. We now have a situation that looks one way, but there's a lot more to it. The Constitution is very clear. Press access is not to be abridged. But if the media is misusing the First Amendment, then what happens? Many Americans don't care that these organizations are allied with the Democratic Party. They are actively trying to get the Dems elected. There is no debate about this. It happens every day. Now, I am the best-selling nonfiction author in the world. I can't get booked on CNN, MS, or any other left-leaning outfit to discuss my latest book, Confronting America, What Has to Change. Is that what the Founding Fathers wanted? A press that suppresses information? I don't think so. Benjamin Franklin, Thomas Jefferson, James Madison would be appalled. But I don't think the federal courts are going to overturn the First Amendment. 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That is the Morning O'Reilly Update. 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
12: The AP, of course, was the photographer on scene when President Trump was had an assassination attempt in Philadelphia, and that, or in Pennsylvania, and they took that iconic photo that President Trump now hangs in the White House of him being victorious, right with the bloody face. So President Trump really cares about cameras, and I think that's what makes what all of the news outlets have done today, both the video outlets and the photography outlets, very notable. They are, again, hitting him where they know it hurts.
13: And with that, I have my notes here that I'm supposed to take questions from CNN and Politico. Anybody from CNN Politico here? No? Okay. All right.
4: I heard they got big laughs. I don't know if that sounded like big laughs, but maybe the camera or the microphone wasn't pointed the right direction. That was J.D. Vance yesterday. So you probably heard the story over the weekend. Trump banned MS Now, CNN, and Politico. Are those the three? It doesn't really make any difference because this isn't going to stand up. He banned them all from covering him because he doesn't like the stuff that they write, and some of it is, to my mind, ridiculous, but that's what the press gets to do. This won't last. I feel like this is similar to Trump vowing to eliminate the entire country of Iran yesterday at the UN. He says these sorts of things, and then they go away. And maybe he shouldn't say those sorts of things, but I don't react as strongly as some people do to all these things. It did allow the media to go on and on about the First Amendment and how he's an authoritarian and he's trying to stifle free speech and all these different sort of stuff. Again, I don't think it's going to stand legally, and that's what's happening today, is there's actually going to be a legal challenge, and we're going to, in just a few minutes, talk to a reporter about what the ins and outs are of that whole thing, how that works. But Trump gets a fair amount of mileage out of he is the 1,000% version of as long as they spell your name right. They absolutely believe that old saying about press It doesn't matter what they say about you, as long as they spell your name right, that any press about you is always a good thing. Joe and I have had press about us that wasn't a good thing, so we don't agree that it's always a good thing. But Trump definitely believes it, and so as long as they're talking about me, I'm the center of it, that's a good thing. And he loved the fact that for the last 3 days, a lot of mainstream media has been talking endlessly about the media ban that he announced on whatever day that was over the weekend. So we'll check in on the politics of that in a little bit. In hour two, I do want to let me know when we get our reporter, okay? In hour two, I definitely want to get into this Kratom story. Got a couple of college kids that died, unfortunately, from this drug that you could, maybe still can, depending on where you live, get in convenience stores. So that's an interesting thing. What specifically, if it happens at all, will Trump and Xi be discussing around AI in the big state dinner that begins tonight at the White House? And again, I don't expect anything concrete or important to come out of that. But we got a couple of interesting AI stories for you. And I was just touching on this a little bit, doing some research since Katie brought it up earlier in the hour. You got five starting quarterbacks in the NFL that are hurt and aren't going to play either for a while or maybe the whole season, depending on their injuries. And that is that's a tough thing for the most popular television show in America. Imagine if sitcoms were like that, you know, first season of a big TV show that everybody likes and the star player gets hurt the first episode. And I'm sorry, Ted Danson will not be on Cheers this season because he blew out his ACL. That would hurt your ratings. Luckily, that does not happen in the world of sitcoms. It's Fat Bear season again. We got Fat Bear Week going on. We'll check in on that story. Should I abandon the idea that we're going to have our... Just give up on it? Oh, okay. Well, that's unfortunate. I thought we were going to have our reporter, and apparently we weren't. Well, then... What did he do? He just decided not to show up? Does he realize that he is dead to me now?
5: He heard about your Creamer thing, and he was like, nope.
4: Does he realize that he is dead to me? He is dead to us. Because that's the way we do it, Katie. If you ever don't show up on us, you're dead to us. Mm. There's no getting back.
5: Rest in peace.
4: Yep, exactly. The number of texts that I've gotten about my putting cream in my coffee and how they're disappointed in me and they didn't know that about me and they'll never listen to me the same way.
5: They'll never listen
4: to me comment on things the same way now that they know I put cream in my coffee.
5: It's a little dramatic.
4: I don't know. Like Joe said,
5: it's not like you busted out like a foamer and, you know, did your little foam milk with some whipped cream. It could have been worse.
4: No, I don't do that.
5: You don't have pumpkin spice in your pocket along with your pie fork, so I think you're okay.
4: And I will not drink flavored coffee either. I do draw the line there.
5: Yeah.
4: Where is our clip of Gavin Newsom with his big promise about the whole homeless thing? You know which clip that is? I can just read this because I came across this information yesterday. So we had Katie Grimes on from the California Globe. She's been reporting on Gavin Newsom since he was mayor of San Francisco. And she said him running, and not against Republicans, but against other Democrats, he's got a lot of stuff out there that is going to be hung around his neck by Kamala Harris or Josh Shapiro or whoever ends up running against him. In 2023, Gavin Newsom, the governor of California, said, we're deploying 1,200 units that will be constructed in a matter of months, not years, for homeless people to live in. Go ahead and play it, Michael.
14: And so what we are doing is we're deploying these 1,200 plus units. You can see these units are not just in every case for one individual, multiple individuals in these units. We're hoping to get them constructed in a matter of months, not years. I wanted to say the summer, my staff said press will attack us if we fall short, so we're saying the fall.
4: Yeah, we're building these 1,200 units for the homeless, going to be constructed in months, not years. I wanted to stay this summer, but my staff said, well, the press will attack us if we fall short, so we're going to say in months instead of like in weeks. It's 2026. It's 3.5 years later after he said that. None of the 1,200 units and the $750 million taxpayer dollars gone. Nobody knows where they are. That is one of many, many examples. Isn't that unbelievable? Nobody cares about your tax money, man. Nobody cares. We got more on the way in hour two. If you miss it, get the podcast.
11: Armstrong and Getty.
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17: Breaking news this hour from Town Hall. I'm Rich Thomason. They've done the deal. The United States, Denmark, and Greenland have signed an agreement bolstering security in the Arctic and the North Atlantic. President Trump applauds the deal, saying it's good for all parties and gives him exactly what he was looking for. The president says American and Iranian negotiators met for several hours yesterday. The president still hopes for an agreement to end the Iran war. He's also hoping for a deal that will soon end the Russia-Ukraine conflict. The president applauds the fighting spirit of the Ukrainians.
18: Well, I think they're going to make a deal, and I don't want to say what the deal is. We talk about it a lot, including with President Putin, and I think something's going to happen. But certainly they are very good fighters. Really, they can be proud of themselves. Regardless, we'll see what happens, but very, very capable people.
17: Mr. Trump met with his Ukrainian counterpart at the UN. Israel's prime minister is taking issue with a claim made by French President Macron during a UN speech. It has to do with Hamas and the West Bank.
19: President Macron did make this mistake when he was talking about the problems caused by Israeli settlement expansion and settler violence there, when he said that Hamas has never operated in the West Bank. The Israeli Prime Minister Benjamin Netanyahu was quick to pick up on that, calling it a grotesque absurdity and referring back to a deadly attack which killed a French Israeli settler just last weekend ahead of the Jewish holiday of Yom Kippur.
17: The BBC's Yolande Nell in Jerusalem. Parts of the East Coast are getting ready for a potential early season nor'easter later in the week. Its impact could be felt from the Jersey Shore up to coastal New England. The storm currently building strength off the Carolinas. Watching Wall Street this morning, the Dow is down about 155 points, so the NASDAQ is off 115. More on these stories, townhall.com.
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21: 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Wayne Newton's former compound here in Las Vegas, a well-known property in town, about to be turned into a housing development. Luxury home builder Blue Heron has announced plans to build a 77-lot development on the nearly 40-acre site previously known as Casa de Shenandoah. That's at the southwest corner of Sunset and Pecos. Current plans call for 1- and 2-story single-family homes and for keeping the existing man-made lake that is serviced by a private well there. Rental rates in Southern Nevada continue to drop, but not as fast as other parts of the southwest part of the country. Online rental website Zumper reports Las Vegas area rents have been slowly declining since August of last year, with a one-bedroom unit dropping by 3.4%, a two-bedroom down by 2%. Local real estate experts say Las Vegas rents used to be well below the national average before the COVID-19 pandemic hit, but since then, a housing supply shortage and a lack of new apartment construction has changed the rental market. Meanwhile, nearly half of Clark County homes are not owner-occupied. Clark County tax records through 2025 show nearly 43% of the home units here in the county are not occupied by their owners. Local real estate experts say Las Vegas is in the midst of a housing crisis as home prices and rents remain high and near record levels coming out of the COVID-19 pandemic. Boyd Gaming sells the former site of its Eastside Cannery. Boyd sold the longtime empty hotel casino for nearly $29 million to a New York investment firm, which immediately granted an option to home builder Lennar to buy the property. The nearly 30-acre site also involves a so-called land banker, a group that buys land for home builders and then sells them plots when they're ready to build. Take AM 670 with you wherever you go. 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
22: We're doing okay on the freeway so far this morning. No accidents to report. The worst of it is going to be found, though, on the east side streets. Motorcyclist down in a fatal accident at Patrick and Pecos. And Pecos remains closed this hour between Russell and Sunset. So instead of Pecos for north-south travel, try Eastern or Sand Hill nearby instead. Also getting word of a new accident in the Southwest Valley. It's on Russell Road eastbound at Jones. That's taken up a couple of right lanes there. It is the first full day of fall, but summertime temperatures kind of hanging in there. We'll have light breezes today and highs in the mid to upper 90s pretty much each of the next three afternoons. I'm Mark Thomas with your on-time traffic, brought to you by Meineke Car Care Centers on AM 670 KMZQ.
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28: President Trump used his speech before the world body designed to promote peace to openly muse about attacking Iran. Repeated threats from the president have so far failed to draw Iran back into talks. And despite his heated rhetoric, the president hours later sent his envoys, Steve Witkoff and Jared Kushner, to meet directly with the Iranians.
4: That's Ed O'Keefe, CBS News, with a little rundown of Trump's speech yesterday. We'll play you the highlight that's getting so much attention from yesterday, in case you haven't heard it. It's a heck of a thing. But get to that in a minute. Here's more from Ed O'Keefe on some of the rules for the Iranians.
28: You saw the foreign minister in our report. They're all part of a smaller delegation. The rules are they can travel to and from Kennedy Airport. They can go to the Iranian diplomatic offices here in the city. But to travel anywhere else requires prior approval by the State Department. They also can't purchase luxury goods of $1,000 or more or go to any wholesale stores like Costco without special permission.
4: Not allowing the Iranians to go to Costco. Good idea or bad? I think it's pretty odd, really, if you think about it, that the leaders of a country we are at war with are in New York City giving a speech the same place the president of the United States gave a speech when they have vowed to kill him. And we have uncovered all kinds of assassination plots, and we killed their leader just a couple of months ago and are trying to kill their new leader and might try to kill the very people that are. It's odd, isn't it, on some level? And like I said, first hour, where I've landed on this currently between the UN meetings and the white tie dinner with President Xi tonight is this is all meaningless. I don't think these things mean anything. I just don't think they do. I think it's all pomp. And then the media covers it like something's happening because they have to cover something and talk about something. But all the headlines, major issues, wars, AI. Yeah, but they don't actually discuss any of this stuff or come to any agreements. So I just think it's all crap. Is this crap or just rhetoric? Donald Trump yesterday, these are we're so used to Trump saying this sort of thing over the last 11 years, or even just saying this stuff about Iran over the last 7 months, that it hardly lands. If any other president had said this at any other time, it would have been, whoa, he said what? Here's Trump yesterday from the UN. Clip 50, Michael.
2: But I have a big decision to make. Will a deal be made with Iran that lets them rebuild and create a far greater country than it ever was before? Maybe one of the greatest in the Middle East or even the world? Or do I annihilate the Islamic Republic and do it quickly, never giving them a chance to kill and destroy people and countries again? Do I drive them into hell with no chance of survival and no hope of future greatness or generations?
4: So he suggested there that on the table is annihilating the entire Republic of Iran. That'd be the whole country. I don't know what he means by annihilate or send them, drive them into hell. That's pretty strong talk, but he has said that sort of thing half dozen times or more in the last 7 months and not followed through on it. So I'm not sure. But that's a heck of a thing to say. I don't know. He's going to decide to do one or the other. We'll all stand by and wait. So right after he gave that speech, Jared Kushner and Witkoff, his negotiators, met for 3 hours with their Iranian counterparts. And what came out of that, we're not exactly sure, but seems like a heck of a thing. Agree or I'm going to kill everyone in your country. Now go have a meeting about that. But if I was going to give the most generous view of what Trump's tactics are, it would be that's the way they talk in the Middle East. It's always blood in the streets, mother of all battles. That's the way they talk, and he's just trying to match their rhetoric. If I was going to be generous, that might be what's going on there. Pivoting to the other, I think, pointless diplomacy that's going to be happening, the Trump-Xi summit. Let's go with this report from News Nation 71, Michael.
3: President Trump and President Xi will participate in a series of bilateral meetings. And according to U.S. officials, the two sides are expected to discuss a number of economic issues, from the truce and the ongoing trade war, which expires in November, by the way, to rare earth minerals and China's desire to access the U.S. auto market. As you mentioned, the war in Iran also going to be on the agenda. Lawmakers on the Hill have urged the White House to confront China over its economic support for Iran and for providing Iran with intelligence.
4: I mean, I don't understand what's going on. So he's going to have dinner with President Xi. They're going to clink glasses. They're going to smile. They're going to make nice. And people are going to act like something was accomplished while China is giving money to Iran to help kill our soldiers and targeting information and all kinds of different things. While stealing all our technology as fast as they can, they got a plane that looks exactly like our F-35 because they stole all the technology. They're trying to do the same thing with AI. I don't understand what the pomp and circumstance deal is all about. Somebody smarter than me explain to me what we gain from this stuff. Corey Smith of News Nation goes on about the next couple of days.
3: But perhaps the biggest issue hovering over this state visit is artificial intelligence. In his address to the UN Tuesday, the president forcefully reiterated his stance that the U.S. will not slow the pace of AI development and risk giving China the upper hand.
2: Whoever wins AI, you have to remember this, and now I say, whoever wins SI, whoever wins super intelligent, wins. That's the group that wins. And we're leading now over China by a lot and everyone else. I'm not going to stifle growth of something that will be bigger than the Industrial Revolution. Many say bigger than the Industrial Revolution or the Internet itself.
4: I forgot. Trump renamed AI SI. Which I actually think is a better name, and I wish we had gone with that. Unfortunately, because the media hates Trump so much and they hate the whole Gulf of America and Lake America stuff, they're probably not going to start calling it super intelligence because that would give Trump a win. That actually is a better name, and I think helps frame the conversation better. But what this means, let's give a, I said, who somebody smarter than me explain this to me. This guy, Steve Yates of Heritage, he works at a think tank. Somebody at a think tank's got to be smarter than a DJ. Explain it to me, Steve Yates, what's going to happen out of this?
5: There's been decades of diplomacy and different forms of welcome that I frankly don't get as worried about some of these things. I remember when President Bush welcomed the leader of China to his ranch in Texas and sort of drove around. I wondered what a Chinese leader made of all of that. So whether you're welcoming them to your home, to your resort in Florida, or to be at the airport, this is what President Trump does, where he tries to put on the personal touches and the flourishes. There's still a very, very full plate, and I think that is what matters most. What do they actually discuss? Does the ball move? I think this is really more of a maintenance visit. I don't expect breakthroughs, but a lot of really important things are on the table.
4: Yeah, this is not, shouldn't be construed as Trump bashing. Lots of presidents in my lifetime have had these white tie dinners that I've often thought were meaningless, and these UN speeches, which I thought were meaningless. It's just what people do. And maybe there's a reason for it that I just don't get. Completely different topic, but just to point out things the Trump administration does that I think are a good idea. For instance, and this got no coverage yesterday. Six hospitals struck agreements with the Trump administration to stop providing gender transition treatments to minors. So in the background yesterday, with all this meaningless pomp and circumstance going on and changing the name of AI and threatening to annihilate Iran, and that gets all the attention, the Trump administration legally kicked 750,000 people off of Obamacare that were on their fraudulently, or they were names that didn't really exist and people were stealing the money. Cool. And they, by going after hospitals out there that are mutilating children in the name of gender transition, gender affirming care, or whatever they call it, hospitals that were mutilating children are going to stop because the Trump administration went after them. They're going to pay fines and stop providing this care. So things that happen behind the scenes that actually mean stuff that you don't hear near as much about. I'm going to talk to David Drucker, old friend of the Armstrong and Getty Show, about some of this coming up a little bit later this hour. And next, I wanted to get into, what was the thing I was going to jump on next? I got it right here somewhere in front of me. I'll find it. I'll remember by the time we get there. Trust me. I'm definitely going to, So the woman behind the 1619 Project, you've been following that whole story? And her sending her kid to a crappy school to try to make some sort of point, and then the idea being that crappy schools don't get enough money. I'm hoping this is a turning point on that story as everybody's realizing, yeah, crappy schools get lots of money. Lots of money. Money isn't the problem. Some more stats on that have emerged in the last 24 hours that I want to bring to you. So hope you can stick around for that. I want to tell you about Blue Collar Daughter. 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
10: 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Steve Sanchez at 9 a.m. Kevin Wall at noon. 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
36: A woman on death row requested an all-female execution squad. What happens is you ask the girls about their day, and then you kill yourself.
4: Oh, my God. Greg Gutfeld, Working Dark. We got a lot to get to over the next couple of hours. If you ever, if you want to get every segment of the show, you can get the podcast Armstrong and Getty On Demand. I don't know if you're going to want this segment. This story, sinkholes weird me out. Whenever you see those videos of a sinkhole coming out of nowhere, does that happen more now? Has it always happened throughout world history? We just didn't have cameras everywhere. That's probably it, right? We didn't have cameras everywhere until very, very recently.
37: Yeah, I don't know. Remember one just got Nicolas Cage's house.
4: I didn't see the video.
37: Oh, geez. It just opened up right under his house.
4: And so what is it usually? There's just a hole underground that, and then all of a sudden the earth gives in? Sometimes you see those where there's like a car at an intersection, and then it just, it's like it's AI. It just gets, looks like a mouth. It just gets swallowed by a big earth mouth. What a horrible way to die. As I'm going down the sinkhole, I'd be thinking, this is just ridiculous.
37: Swallowed by an earth mouth.
4: some say, it has been reported. This one's got a special twist. Play us this one, Michael.
0: Just like walking, the ground just went and I was in a hole. People suffocate and they die. So I thought that first. It's my birthday. This might be my death date. Couldn't breathe well because I was like gasping and scared and crying.
1: Oh my gosh, she fell on the ground. Okay, Nick, we're on the phone with 911.
0: Firemen, cops, a special unit cops, ambulance, EMTs. They were wonderful. They all sung happy birthday to me. It was great.
4: On her birthday, The giant earth mouth swallowed her on her birthday.
37: That's a sign.
4: It does seem like a sign of some sort, doesn't it? Oh my God, you'd be so frightened if one of those things opened up underneath you. It would just be a matter of, is this going to be a little one where like my head's still sticking out and I can breathe? Or because if it sucks me all the way under, I'm done.
37: Right.
4: Oh my God, I can't imagine anything really hardly any more terrifying than that. So was she just stuck to where she could breathe and then the fire trucks came and pulled her out? Do you know, Michael?
2: I think that's what happened, yeah. But it was an 8-foot hole, though.
37: Oh, my gosh.
2: So, I mean, that's pretty large. I mean, suddenly you're walking, you just drop 8 feet.
4: Oh, that's horrifying. All right. Well, the point of it was to bring you something else to be concerned about today. That while you're just walking down the street, walking your dog tonight after dinner on a beautiful evening, you get swallowed by a giant earth mouth. Could happen to you. So say goodbye to your loved ones, I guess.
37: Jeez.
4: Wanted to get this on a more serious note. That conversation that's been going on for the last couple of days around Nicole Hannah-Jones' kid, her school experiment, where she sent her kid to a crappy school, thought she could turn the school around, turned out she couldn't. Now she's talking about all kinds of different stuff. And what always comes up with these bad schools is funding. Well, we don't have enough money. We don't have enough money. A lot of people are pointing out, and I hope this reaches enough policymakers or enough voters that we can turn the tide on this conversation. It's not a money thing, all right? It's a combination of parents who value education, the fact that you can't fire teachers in some school districts who suck or don't care, and then the pressure we put teachers under where they have no authority to do anything about students that are disruptive or worse. But just to the spending part of it, came across this yesterday, a reminder from a think tank person, U.S. schools serving low-income and non-white communities get more money per pupil, not less, and have for many years. And they have charts going back to the mid-70s. Since the mid-70s, it is just a fact that your low-income, non-white schools and communities are getting more money for education, not less. And for everyone, we're spending more money per pupil, adjusted for inflation, than we ever have, and getting less results. So let's stop talking about the money and talking about the structure of the education or whatever. But man, I hear stories from my kids all the time that just drive me nuts about classrooms. I should go visit schools more often and sit in a classroom, but of misbehavior that I think, how is a teacher not doing anything about this? And I assume from texts we get from some of y'all teachers that the teacher's not allowed to do anything about it. So kids just, I heard this story yesterday, of kids just whipping out their smartphone and using ChatGPT on a test in the classroom. You're not supposed to have a phone at all. They don't allow phones. And the teacher just says, put that away, or pretends they don't see it, or whatever. I don't know if it's path of least resistance, or that they'll get into a battle with the parents if they try to take the phone away. I don't know what's going on here, but it just blows my mind. I tell my son, I said, I don't even know what to do with this world. When I was a kid, if you had, I don't know what the equivalent would have been of pulling out a phone, and if you'd have pulled out an encyclopedia to cheat, that they would have hauled you off. Get up. Come here. They'd have taken it away from you. They would have taken you to the office. I mean, it would have been swift, severe punishment. And you just, so that's what I want to hear from teachers. Are you just not empowered to do anything? Or there's so many kids disruptive that it seems like you're fighting a lost cause? Or the parents attack you if you try to discipline their kid? What is going on here? I can't wrap my head around it. Text line 415-295-KFTC, 415-295-KFTC. We've always liked talking to David Drucker about politics and all kinds of different stuff. Super smart guy, lots of experience. We got him coming up a little bit later. And then I want to get into the Kratom thing. If you are a parent of teenagers and you don't know about Kratom, you've got to stay tuned for that. You must know about Kratom. I've got a personal story about that that's horrifying. It's as bad as sinkholes, trust me. If you missed a segment, get the podcast.
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4: The Las Vegas Aces played their final home game of the regular season last night, where they beat the Sparks 89-79 to clinch at least the third-best record in the league. The season finale is tomorrow in Phoenix. The reigning WNBA champions begin defense of their title on Sunday. The Vegas Golden Knights have won their first two preseason games, including last night's 2-1 shootout win in San Jose. The final two practice games will be on their home ice tomorrow and Saturday. Playoff baseball is being played in Summerlin this week. The Pacific Coast League Championship Series got underway last night at Las Vegas Ballpark, featuring the Las Vegas Aviators and the LA Dodgers AAA affiliate, the Oklahoma City Comets. And it was a shootout, with the Aviators withstanding a late surge to outlast OKC 13-11. Las Vegas can advance to the AAA Championship game on Saturday at Las Vegas Ballpark with a win tonight.
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4: Still moving along without incident on the Valley freeways right now. I've got a stalled vehicle in the southwest on the Beltway, 215 northbound side of Russell Road. That's on the right shoulder, not blocking any lanes there. The motorcyclist investigation of an accident overnight, a fatal accident at Patrick and Pecos is ongoing, and Pecos remains closed this hour between Russell and Sunset. So instead of Pecos for your north-south travels, go with Eastern or Sandhill nearby instead. In the southwest on the streets, an injury accident being reported on Russell Road eastbound at Jones. That's taking up the right lane. We're expecting to see highs in the mid to upper 90s the rest of the week. Cooler temperatures and a slight chance of rain coming up next week. 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
3: The president and first lady will be on the tarmac at Joint Base Andrews to greet President Xi and his wife as soon as their plane lands this evening. The last time we saw that, President Obama did it 11 years ago when he welcomed the late Pope Francis to the U.S. It's an indication of just how high the stakes are during this three-day summit, which really kicks into high gear tomorrow.
4: Is it an indication of how high the stakes are? Does it mean anything? I'm leaning toward it doesn't mean a whole lot. Going to talk with David Drucker, as we have for many times over many, many years. David Drucker, Bloomberg opinion columnist and contributing writer with The Dispatch. David, welcome back to the Armstrong and Getty Show.
5: Yeah, good to be back, guys. Thank you.
4: So, I watch these UN speeches, and then you got the white tie dinner and stuff like that. I really feel like it's way more coverage than is deserved for real news that is actually made. Talk me out of that.
5: Yeah, I don't know that I will. I mean, on the one hand, let's just put it this way. I'll talk you out of it a little. So, look, you know, for old guys like us, we can remember when the Soviet Union existed. It's not just a mythical country that people talk about. It actually existed. And when there were two superpowers in the world, us and the Soviet Union, summits between the American president and the Soviet premier, meetings between them, were always huge news, right? And China is the new Soviet Union in many regards. They are really the only other country, maybe not quite a superpower on our level, but they're getting there. And they're a major force, and they're our major adversary in the world. And so a meeting between the American president and the Chinese dictator, it's going to be big news. It's a big deal. But in regard to news, and this is where I'd say this strikes me, at least in the Trump era, or with President Trump, as different than those, you know, meetings between Reagan and Gorbachev or Nixon and Khrushchev or whoever was the Soviet dictator at the time. Is, you know, in the Cold War era, there was always an agenda, and that was, you know, tamping down on the risk of nuclear war, nuclear proliferation. And, you know, Trump's meeting with Xi Jinping, we're never quite sure what the agenda is other than we're good friends and we get along. Now, I mean, that's not to say there aren't a whole host of trade items they're going to be discussing and, you know, things related to national security issues in the Asia Pacific and the South China Sea and all of that. But we're never quite sure what the agenda is. And in part, it's because Trump doesn't really stick to an agenda. He wants to meet. He wants to have discussions. He wants to get along. And so what the news is remains to be seen. And invariably, Trump will say that a whole bunch of stuff was accomplished, but we're not sure that it's true. Sometimes it is. Oftentimes it isn't. And we won't really know for the next several weeks or months.
4: Well, I'm not sure whoever is president is going to sit down with President Xi, regardless of Trump or not, just and say, hey, stop stealing our technology and, quit helping Iran. And it would make any difference.
5: Well, that's not necessarily true, though. Right. There are a number of things a president can do. First of all, you know, speaking with a level of moral authority that we just don't seem to do anymore. Can carry some weight, particularly when you're working with U.S. allies to do that. Secondly, the U.S. economy is still the number one market in the world, still the number one driver of investment and innovation in the world. And there are ways it can be used to punish bad actors or to make it harder for bad actors to function. I think that this administration, I think in relation to the Chinese, it's not just this administration. Many administrations have been reluctant to use the different levers at our disposal to pressure the Chinese. I think what's different is that Trump talks a really tough game when it comes to the Chinese. In fact, he really deserves credit for reorienting American foreign policy and thinking toward the fact that China, at least not yet, has, you know, China has not become a good actor on the world stage.
4: Absolutely.
5: Right?
4: 100%.
5: Like, let's give up on that. Right. So he deserves credit for that. But he doesn't follow through often with his own advice. And he threatens a lot and then backs down. And we're not sure what the tangible result is. And then, you know, in areas where the United States used to speak with a sort of strong voice, you know, regarding Taiwan, regarding our allies in the Asia Pacific, South Korea, Trump often signals that he doesn't really care what happens there, that it's not a U.S. interest. And I think that's where Trump undermines his own goal of providing, you know, of acting as a bulwark against Chinese expansionism and strengthening the U.S. trade position in regard to China.
4: I want to ask you about one of your Bloomberg articles you wrote, but before we get to that, you personally, and this is not, you know, an article you wrote or whatever, you personally, are you worried about AI? Are you concerned about it?
5: not really, but I also...
4: You don't think it's going to kill you in 10 years, you and your whole family?
5: Here's the thing. I could not function in the world if that's what I thought. Like, to me, this is almost like, you know, knock on wood here, but like if I believed every time I left the house that something bad could happen to me.
4: Right. Sinkhole, car wreck, something.
5: I don't know that I could leave the house every day. But guess what? It doesn't mean it can't. It doesn't mean it doesn't occur to me sometimes. It's just that, you know, you can't function in the world if that's what you think.
4: Right.
5: I will say, look, if somebody could identify more than fear, like this is what's happening, this is what we have to deal with and fix and constrain. I mean, I think it'd be easier to understand this. But, you know, doomsday scenarios have been predicted, I mean, since the beginning of time, right? It used to be that the rapture was coming for all of us.
4: Mm.
5: And, you know, if you look, if you look at every sort of generation of movie making, there's always been some story or movie, whether it's taken from a book or in its original screenplay, of computers run amok and killing us all. You know, it's somebody younger than me referred to iRobot, and I said, what about the Terminator? We've been afraid of this forever. So now it kind of exists, but we've been afraid of a lot of things. I'm not saying the worst couldn't happen. I'm just saying I don't worry about it every day, but that's probably because if I did so, I don't know how you function, and you got
4: right. No kidding. I don't worry about it killing us. I do worry about what my kids are going to do for a living when they get out into the world because of AI. But
5: that is a more tangible concern, and that, you know, I have spent a fair amount of time thinking about. But that a lot of public policymakers and thinkers are thinking about. There is a lot of research. There's a lot of there's a lot going on in that space, by the way. But that's something that is less alarmist and is more in line with what we've dealt with innovation and technological advancement for, you know, hundreds of years.
4: I wanted to ask you about one of your Bloomberg pieces from a couple of weeks ago, just because this topic comes up a lot and some people claim it's a real problem and some people claim it's overblown. Your headline, "The U.S. is running out of weapons, blame Congress." First of all, before you get into the why Congress is to blame, are we running out of weapons? Is that true? I can understand why Donald Trump gets up there and says it's not true, because why would you want to tell your enemy you're about out of weapons? But based on your reporting, is it a serious problem? And then get into the why Congress is to blame.
5: Yeah, it's a serious problem. And Congress says, and presidents plural, are to blame. This has been going on since the 1990s. We won the Cold War. The Defense Department, at a very famous dinner, if you're aware of these sorts of things, told American manufacturers that made all these munitions and all this sort of stuff, you all have to merge because we're going to buy a lot less stuff. And so you have a few defense contractors, and Congress just over time and presidents were spending less and less money. And so our munition stockpile in particular are shrinking. And they've now reached somewhat critical levels, such that people in this space that pay attention and use government statistics to monitor this are all, there's a consensus. Yeah, we're, you know, I use this sort of colloquial, we're running out of bullets, but there are long range and short range offensive and defensive missiles, essentially. And we're low. And, this, you know, the thing about, I understand why it annoys elected officials, but look, we live in a constitutional republic, a democracy, whatever you want to call it. We have, and the reason our country is more innovative and stronger than dictatorships is we broadcast our flaws, and then elected officials and people in government are forced to fix them. We don't keep this stuff under wraps because it might get into the hands of the enemy. Okay, nobody's reporting our technological, you know, edge. Classified material. We are running out of munitions. There is a munition stockpile shortage. I spoke to numerous sources in, you know, former government, people who deal with the government, and it's just a known fact. And it's not just President Trump's fault. It's not just this Congress's fault. It's Congress's going back 30 years. It's presidents going back 30 years. And lately, look, we've been helping Ukraine. We've been fighting a war in Iran. And not only are we not replacing our munitions fast enough, we don't have the industrial base we used to have to replace this stuff quickly. We don't have a shipbuilding base to, you know, deal with the fact that we need more warships. Once Congress approves the money, if they ever approve the money, it takes at least 2 to 3 years to get this stuff rolling off the assembly line. And, you know, contractors are desperate to do it because it's a money-making operation. Not that they're going to go under if they don't do it, but, like, they're happy to do it. They need a guarantee, and they need the money, and they need to know the money's going to flow. And none of that is happening, and Congress just can't agree to do anything. And neither can the president.
4: Right. Well, that's interesting. Yeah, I read the article, and I find that whole angle troubling. So you're a very, before we let you go, David Drucker, you're a very serious grown-up guy, and we don't live in a serious grown-up world really now, but maybe you're going to stick to that. I don't know if you'll answer these as yes-no questions or not. Is Kamala Harris going to run for president?
5: I'm not convinced, but she shouldn't.
4: You're not convinced, but she shouldn't. Good answer. Is Gavin Newsom going to run for president?
5: I'm convinced he should, and he may be undervalued. He may also be overvalued.
4: Hmm. Yeah, I think now is his time. I think that whole waiting, like Chris Christie had his moment, and your moment can go by really fast. So, you know, jump on your moment. Is J.D. Vance, same with J.D. Vance, is J.D. Vance going to run for president?
5: I'm convinced he's going to run, and I don't think he's going to have a lot of competition for the nomination. He will have competition. I'm not convinced it's going to be the kind capable of knocking him off.
4: So do you think Marco Rubio holds true then? If J.D. Vance runs, he won't run?
5: Yes.
4: Wow. That's something. So he'll just get to walk to the nomination. I'll be darned. David Drucker,
5: yeah,
4: thanks.
5: I mean, he'll have some competition, but yeah, it won't be like 2016.
4: Right. David Drucker, appreciate that. You answering those questions. Bloomberg opinion columnist and contributing writer with the Dispatch. I hear you on the podcast and read your stuff all the time. Thank you very much.
5: Thanks so much. See ya.
4: Yeah, I like his answer on Kamala. Don't know if she'll run or not, but she shouldn't. She shouldn't. She really shouldn't. And we've got some clips to prove that coming up in hour three. She was doing a podcast yesterday with the Muslim fanatic up there in Michigan, Al Sayed. And we'll have to play those clips in hour three. Man, she has not improved with time on her ability to form a sentence and all that sort of stuff. I want to tell you about Rough Greens before we take a break. 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Rough Greens, they make any dog food better. a really, really woke answer around some of the hottest topics in America from Kamala Harris yesterday. So if she runs, apparently she's going to try to run in that crazy woke lane that, I don't know, maybe gets a nomination, maybe it doesn't. But anyway, that's enough politics from now. We'll move on to something else. Coming up, stay here.
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1: 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Wayne Allyn Root afternoons at 3. 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
18: To the kitchen, pour myself a cup of ambition and yawn and stretch and try.
4: I didn't know that the Dolly Parton death story would have such long, shapely legs as it has had, in continuing to have a little update on Dolly Parton on a day-by-day basis. So, she dies. The world mourns. She turns out to be one of the most beloved people in a generation or two to pass away. Okay, all that happened. And then there's like Dolly Parton's final note to her family. And then so that's a day story. And then there's Dolly Parton's last unreleased song. And that's a day or two story. And things keep happening. And now we got a new Dolly Parton story today. This is from CNN.
6: He was in charge of her security for over 2 decades, but last week he was fired. The estate is claiming that even before she passed away in August at the age of 80 after battling cancer, that Brian Seaver was threatening to try to destroy his aunt's brand if he was not paid. And so they're seeking a restraining order. They said that he portrayed himself as someone who had access to weapons, that he had military experience, and that he was threatening violence.
4: Dolly Parton had a nephew who went rogue against her. What is the story, Katie?
19: Yeah, I mean, that was pretty much the detail. It looks like he began his campaign of threats a few weeks prior to her passing. He wrote...
4: Do we have an age on this person?
19: Oh.
4: I'm picturing young, but I guess he doesn't have to be super young since Dolly was 80.
19: He is... Stand by, the internet is thinking... I don't know.
4: Doesn't actually really matter.
20: I'm told it's roughly 60.
4: About 60, okay. That's what I was going to guess.
19: Yeah, that looks about right.
4: That's too old to be threatening Dolly Parton's estate.
19: Yeah,
4: you idiot.
19: He told her entertainment attorney.
4: What
19: I'm
4: a
19: not
4: boob. You called him a boob. Very funny, Michael. Very funny. Back to you, Katie, in the important reporting.
19: He told her entertainment attorney, I am not an entertainment person. I am a killer.
4: Oh, okay, so he's a crazy person.
19: Yeah.
4: And
19: threats of real world violence towards her staff, her partners.
4: Well, was he just saying, give me money or I will hurt someone? Is that the long and short of his brilliant criminal plan?
19: His unexplained actions. I'm not sure what his reasoning was.
4: What I like is that CNN found another Dolly Parton story to have in for clickbait today.
19: Right.
4: So, and New York Post going with it also because it's got the two words they know as clickbait gold, Dolly Parton. All right. Fantastic. Well, if anything new erupts from the 60-year-old knucklehead and his ideas, let us know, Katie.
19: Mm-hmm.
4: I kind of want to hear this story about this ride at Six Flags because I've got a story about a ride one time that almost gave me brain injuries. Clip 23. This is horrifying.
21: It's hard for Michael Wilk to comprehend how so many people like him say they were injured at Six Flags Magic Mountain on a roller coaster called X2. He suffered a severe brain bleed. Wilk's lawyers announced more than 100 people plan to sue Six Flags.
22: We were contacted by more than 300 people injured on the X2 ride.
21: Two women collapsed right after riding the X2 roller coaster at Magic Mountain this summer. They ended up in the same hospital the same week, and both women underwent emergency surgery for similar brain hemorrhages.
23: I do remember one of the surgeons storming through the ER and yelling, "How many is it this month? They've got to shut that ride down."
4: How old is that lady there? What are you doing riding roller coasters at your age?
19: That was the mother of one of the girls that collapsed.
4: Okay. I rode a roller coaster, Worlds of Fun, in Kansas City when I was a kid. Beat the crap out of me. I was too small for the metal harness, and it just smashed my head against it as it was spinning around. And
19: Worlds of Fun.
4: That was not Worlds of Fun.
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5: Breaking news this hour from Town Hall. Amrit Thomason. Iran's president says the people of his country are the victims of terrorism, not at the hands of Iranian security forces who have killed thousands of Iranians, but rather at the hands of the U.S. Masoud Pezeshkian leveled the charge in a speech this morning at the U.N. President Trump putting Iran on notice. He tells the U.N. that he has a big decision to make.
7: Will a deal be made with Iran that lets them rebuild and create a far greater country than it ever was before, maybe one of the greatest in the Middle East or even the world? Or do I annihilate the Islamic Republic?
5: The president predicts there will be a U.S.-Iran agreement after the midterm elections. A senior NATO commander is issuing a fresh warning about Russia.
8: NATO's deputy commander in Europe's warning that Russian President Vladimir Putin's becoming increasingly reckless as his war in Ukraine drags on. Air Chief Marshal Sir John Stringer tells AP Putin's seeking to divide Western allies, while other European leaders warn Moscow's planning to test NATO's collective defense pact with bolder attacks that have already included sabotage and espionage. But Stringer also cautions NATO members need to be aware of a fevered environment and be careful in their response, because Putin would like to provoke the alliance into an overreaction. I'm Ben Thomas.
5: Chinese President Xi Jinping due to arrive in Washington tonight, this ahead of talks at the White House scheduled for tomorrow. President Xi and President Trump expected to discuss various issues, including artificial intelligence, trade, and rare earth minerals. Watching Wall Street this morning, the Dow is down about 149 points, the NASDAQ off 206 points. More on these stories, townhall.com.
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26: 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Wayne Newton's former compound here in Las Vegas, a well-known property in town, about to be turned into a housing development. Luxury home builder Blue Heron has announced plans to build a 77-lot development on the nearly 40-acre site previously known as Casa de Shenandoah. That's at the southwest corner of Sunset and Pecos. Current plans call for one- and two-story single-family homes and for keeping the existing man-made lake that is serviced by a private well there. Rental rates in Southern Nevada continue to drop, but not as fast as other parts of the southwest part of the country. Online rental website Zumper reports Las Vegas area rents have been slowly declining since August of last year, with a one-bedroom unit dropping by 3.4%, a two-bedroom down by 2%. Local real estate experts say Las Vegas rents used to be well below the national average before the COVID-19 pandemic hit, but since then, a housing supply shortage and a lack of new apartment construction has changed the rental market. Meanwhile, nearly half of Clark County homes are not owner-occupied. Clark County tax records through 2025 show nearly 43% of the home units here in the county are not occupied by their owners. Local real estate experts say Las Vegas is in the midst of a housing crisis as home prices and rents
0: remain high and near record levels coming out of the COVID-19 pandemic. Boyd Gaming sells the former site of its Eastside Cannery. Boyd sold the longtime empty hotel casino for nearly $29 million to a New York investment firm, which immediately granted an option to home builder Lennar to buy the property. The nearly 30-acre site also involves a so-called land banker, a group that buys land for home builders and then sells them plots when they're ready to build. Take AM 670 with you wherever you go. 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
12: We're getting word of one new accident on the Valley Freeway. As you come in from the Northwest Valley after the curve, as you close in on the Spaghetti Bowl, reports of an accident on I-11 South at a Rancho. And not seeing too much braking to go with that, at least not as any more than usual on I-11 southbound approaching Rancho. Still have that investigation over an overnight fatal accident involving a motorcyclist at the east side intersection of Patrick and Pecos. Pecos still shut down between Russell and Sunset. Go with Eastern or Sandhill for north-south travel instead of Pecos. And wrapping up one of the southwest on Russell Road eastbound at Jones. Calendar says fall summer temperatures still here hanging around the valley. We have light breezes and highs in the mid to upper 90s each of the next three afternoons. I'm Mark Thomas with your on-time traffic brought to you by Meineke Car Care Centers on AM 670 KMZQ.
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28: We get along very well. We have a good relationship. Now, you know, somebody said, oh, they spy on us. And I said, maybe they do, but we spy on them, too. You know, I don't want to give any certified or classified information, but we spy on them, too. They said, they spy on you, sir. I said, we spy on them, too.
4: So President Xi's going to the White House tonight. He and his wife are going to meet Donald and Melania on the tarmac, and then they'll go do the white tie dinner, I think is actually on Friday or tomorrow, whenever. I don't think this stuff means anything. So I'm having on Lon Hee Chin to talk me out of that position. He is the David and Diane Steffi Fellow in American Public Policy Studies at the Hoover Institution and the Director of Domestic Policy Studies at Stanford University. And he comes on the Armstrong and Getty Show regularly, and we appreciate that. Talk me out of it, Lon Hee, that these things are mostly show and don't mean a whole lot.
29: Well, I wish I could completely talk you out of it, Jack. I think this particular meeting will be more show than anything else, because there's a couple things we have to keep in mind. First of all, the two leaders, Trump and Xi, are going to meet one more time at least before the end of the year. There's a summit called the APEC summit, which is happening this year actually in China. They're scheduled to meet there. So this meeting that we have coming up today and tomorrow is really about setting up that one. And frankly, the issues, and you hinted at this earlier, the issues that need to be discussed are way too big to resolve in, you know, just a single sit down. We're talking about the AI race. We're talking about broader concerns around China's continuing harassment and bullying of Taiwan, China's holding of U.S. citizens without any real charges, something they call an exit ban, which basically means you go to China and you never get to leave. You get put in a Chinese prison instead. And then Hong Kong and all of the human rights violations we see coming out of Hong Kong. So I think there are a bunch of issues that need to be discussed and ultimately need to be resolved, but I don't expect too much to happen in this meeting. But they will have a nice dinner, it sounds like. They will have a nice piece of steak, but that's great. About it.
4: Did you happen to see the George Will piece in the Washington Post about if Taiwan and China get into it and the choices a president would have to make? Holy crap.
29: It's awful. It's awful. And this is, you know, this is why, I mean, look, the single biggest geopolitical challenge that the U.S. faces is China. And there's all sorts of reasons why that is. But the Taiwan situation is probably front and center, because what people need to understand is that China has always thought Taiwan is part of China. China has always felt that Taiwan is a renegade province. and needs to be reunited with the motherland, when in reality, Taiwan has been a separate society now for over 60 years. So it's a little bit fundamental in terms of how the Chinese view this situation. And you're right, George Will is certainly right, that if a U.S. president had to face the question of what to do about a military set of activities involving Taiwan, there are no good answers in that situation. And that's why we try to avoid that to the extent possible.
4: So a lot of just watching, like, you know, mainstream media coverage of Trump meeting with President Xi, they almost everybody's leading with AI as being the big topic. That's the crux of the issue, isn't it? We've been talking about this for weeks with all the, you know, it's going to kill us all in 10 years or whatever angle you're taking on AI. Yeah. Should we slow down or not? It always gets to the, yeah, but what about China? How do you slow them down?
29: Yeah. And here's the thing. Even if they had some kind of an agreement and said, oh, yeah, sure, we'll slow down. Do you really trust that they're going to slow down?
4: No, absolutely
29: trust that?
4: Not.
29: That, of course not. Of course not. And it'd be ludicrous for us and for our frontier models to unilaterally stand down, because this is the new arms race. This is the arms race of the next century. And the idea that the United States, with all of the talent and all of the resources we have here to devote toward this AI competition, the idea that we would voluntarily stand down and allow the Chinese to assume leadership in this area is not only ludicrous, but I think is fundamentally damaging to our national security interests. So there's no question on our end, on the U.S. end, we have to figure out what an appropriate set of guardrails are for the development of AI technology. I think everybody understands that this is an incredibly powerful technology and there's a lot of things that could go wrong. But the idea that we then just say, you know what, we're going to let you and China develop the next great frontier model and you guys do what you're going to do, we're just going to hang out back here. It's nuts. It is completely nuts. And I do fear a little bit that the posture the administration is taking is one that basically says we're willing to accommodate some things in order to have more placid and stable relations with China. Mm. And the reality is, you know, look, it goes back to the point I was making earlier, Jack. We've got fundamental disagreements with these guys. And if we don't set those out and we don't get some of those issues on the table, then we're going to lose some of these battles. And these are battles we cannot afford to lose, in my view.
4: I want to move on to some punditry about, you know, horse races and politics and that. But what do you think the clip we just played about, I don't know if this was the clip or not, but where he talks about how he's great friends with President Xi. You know, he always does that with Putin and Xi. What is that whole thing where he thinks that's like a feather in his cap that they're good friends?
29: Yeah. Well, I think it comes back to, look, the most charitable interpretation of this is that he believes if he can be friendly with them, he can get something out of them, that he can get what he wants out of them. He can get an economic deal in the case of Xi, or that with the case of Putin, he can figure out a way to resolve the Ukraine situation or resolve other hostilities by being more friendly with them. And that theory is fine, except for the fact that both Xi and Putin are thugs in their own right. And the idea that you can use friendship to deal with a thug, to me, feels a little bit naive. And I think that's the problem and that's the challenge in both of these situations. I'm frankly, Jack, I'm a little more worried about Xi than I am about Putin. I mean, Putin's a thug. He's a KGB agent, as John McCain once said, that he stared into Vladimir Putin's eyes and saw KGB. You know, I mean, Putin is basically he's got, in my view, a much more limited set of concerns. The Xi Jinping relationship, to me, is more troubling, because the China relationship, as we've discussed, that's the one where I really fear there is greater geostrategic challenge for us in the future. And, you know, Xi is playing chess. And I fear that there's a little bit of the response that we're playing checkers, because this is a guy who has a 30-year plan, okay? He's got a 30-year plan for China's dominance of not just the Asia-Pacific region, but now that aspiration has expanded to dominance of other parts of the world. And I'm not exaggerating when I say that. If you look at the way that they conduct their economic policy, the way they conduct their national security policy, they are about expanding hegemony throughout parts of the world where they believe they can get away with it. And if we are not strong and we don't deal with Xi exactly in that clear-eyed way, these guys are going to eat our lunch. And so we have to be very, very concerned about how the Chinese Communist Party has a long-term plan when we in the United States, it feels to me at least, we're kind of stumbling from crisis to crisis here. That's how we resolve our policy issues, is we got a crisis, we solve it. We got a crisis, we solve it. But we're not thinking about the long term, and that worries me.
4: Speaking of communists, moving on to
29: the city of Los Angeles.
4: Yeah, the city of Los Angeles. You said there's a new poll out showing the socialists are doing well?
29: Yeah. So, you know, Karen Bass, who's the current mayor of L.A., she's, you know, not exactly been a success. And I think as a result, she's going to be in a runoff in November against Nithya Raman, who is a self-avowed democratic socialist. And she, Raman, the socialist, according to latest polling, I think it's from the LA Times this morning, has her up double digits.
4: Wow.
29: And part of it's because Bass has just, you know, done a bad job. But part of it, I think, really, I mean, Jack, the energy in a lot of the Democratic Party, and we've had this conversation before, the energy is not just from the left, it's from the far left. That is where people are feeling the most enthused about potential leadership. Look at Mamdani in New York. Look at Abdullah Saeed in Michigan. And now you have a third part of the troika. You have Nithya Raman in the city of Los Angeles.
4: Wow.
29: And I just don't we could talk about all the crazy policy positions she has. But fundamentally, this to me is a story about the politics of today and the politics of the Democratic Party. And that's why I've said, do not be surprised if one of the leading contenders for the 2028 Democratic presidential nomination is none other than AOC. Do not be surprised, because that is where the energy is coming from in a lot of Democratic Party circles. And I think what we're seeing in the city of LA just proves that.
4: Well, good luck with running AOC or somebody who wants to be a socialist nationwide as a president, I think. But yeah, getting the nomination, I could believe it.
29: Yeah.
4: Wow. If New York and L.A., our two biggest cities, both had socialist mayors, wouldn't that be something?
29: Think about that. I mean, that would be amazing just in terms of the policy priorities, the direction it would go in. And L.A.'s got major problems, as people know, whether it's homelessness or a budget that's completely out of control. Public safety continues to be a concern in many parts of L.A., cost of living. So it's not like this is a city that's running, you know, at a high level.
4: Right.
29: And,
4: right.
29: You know, we're going to come in and we're going to do a little experimentation. This is a city that's got significant issues, and you're bringing in somebody who I think will be fundamentally disastrous for some of the big challenges that the city faces.
4: So if you could give me like as close as you can to a yes, no on these questions, and then I'll dig deeper if it seems like it's a good idea. Is Kamala Harris going to run for president?
29: I don't think so. I think she realizes her limitations. And look, here's the data point.
4: They are many and deep.
29: The data point you need. Here's the one data point you need on that. Gavin Newsom's doing better than her. That tells you everything you need to know.
4: Gotcha. So then is Gavin Newsom going to run for president?
29: Yeah, I think so. I think he's been running for president for 10 years.
4: Yeah, I would agree. Well, you kind of touched on this. Do you think AOC will actually run for president?
29: I think she will run, and I think if she doesn't run, someone from that wing of the party who she blesses is going to end up being a pretty formidable candidate. But I think she's going to run because why not?
4: Right.
29: I mean, you asked this question about a lot of people, and I think the reality is that running for president's become a business.
4: Mm-hmm.
29: And if you run for president and you happen to do reasonably well, you can fail up, right?
4: 100%.
29: And why not do it?
4: Yeah.
29: So I think she's going to run. Yeah.
4: Does JD run?
29: Yeah, I think so. And I think he's going to be formidable because he's got a ton of great donor relationships with the Republican Party. Well, ultimately, what happens with the Republican nomination is it will be whoever President Trump wants it to be. He is still the single most impactful figure in Republican politics today. So if it's the vice president, if it's Marco Rubio, if it's someone else, it's going to be because President Trump has blessed that candidacy.
4: So who will be JD's biggest challenger if he runs then?
29: I think I might be in the minority on this. I think that there will be a lot of Republicans who are going to run. And I think that President Trump actually likes it that way. I think he wants there to be a big crowded field of a lot of contenders. I don't know who his strongest competition will end up being.
4: But Marco won't run?
29: I don't know. And I think that Marco is approaching this whole scenario very wisely.
4: God, I wish he would.
29: Saying, I think his view is, you know, let's see what happens. But I think it's going to be a big field. I think Ted Cruz will run. I think Glenn Youngkin might run. I think you'll have Sarah Huckabee Sanders might be in the mix. So I'm of the view that it's going to be a pretty crowded field. And then that's going to allow President Trump to play his modern day version of The Apprentice.
4: On
29: the presidential competition.
4: Yeah. Well, it's all going to start very soon, for better or worse. No doubt about
29: November
4: it.
29: November 4th, the day after the election. It's, you know, all the gloves come off.
4: Oh, my God. Well,
29: get ready.
4: Good business to be in. Lonnie Chen, thank you very much for coming on today. Appreciate it.
29: Good time as always, Jack.
4: November 4th, which is not very far off. Yep, that's what it'll all be. 2028, talking people will be announcing. 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And when you order, please write in the Armstrong and Getty Show on the whole "How did you hear about us?" survey to let them know how we sent you, or how you knew about us, how you knew about SimpliSafe. You know about us. You're listening right now. 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Going to talk to Joe Getty next. That's a good guest. 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
4: Oh my God. I was just looking at the details of that whole lesbian bar mask story again. We got to get into that again on the show. Welcome to the Armstrong and Getty Show. Joe Getty, his name's on the show, and he joins us now.
19: Greetings, one and all, from beautiful Monterey, California.
4: Do you have you come across this story? I know you're busy recreating, enjoying yourself. Have you come across this story of the lesbian bar that just dropped their mask mandate, and now there's blowback?
19: Oh, my God.
4: Yes, it's in Massachusetts.
19: Oh my God, it's a mental disorder.
4: It's in Massachusetts. It's a bar called The Last Ditch, which I got to say I love as the name of a dive bar, The Last Ditch.
19: Yes.
4: Meet you at The Last Ditch. Sounds like a good time. But it's a lesbian bar, and they had, until this week, they had a mask mandate. You weren't allowed in the bar unless you wore an N95 or better mask. So no chin diaper floppy mask there. You got to have the N95 or better to even be in there. So they decided to drop the mask mandate 4 to 5 years after it was even slightly necessary. And they got a heck of a lot of pushback from some of the patrons of the bar that think it's ableist or they're committing some sort of genocide against the patrons of the bar or something like that.
19: Good God. I mean, it's so cultish. Number one, you're in a bar. Number two, you're probably going to hook up with somebody and have cheap, meaningless sex, which is not, you know, the most healthy thing you can do. So it's hilarious. You people are nuts.
4: And here's nuts. And there's so much to this story that is very, very good. The people like you kill disabled people in the name of your own leisure and convenience was one person who showed up to the meeting.
19: I know I do.
4: But this is a favorite part. Several of the people from the decision were no longer on the committee at The Last Ditch for whether or not to drop the mask mandate. One had enrolled in clown school. That's in the actual article in the Boston Globe.
19: Oh my God. We may have come across the perfect story.
4: Well, seriously, how can Fred Armisen make a Portlandia episode when you've got this?
19: Right. Oh, my God, that's just exquisite. So ridiculous.
4: One of the people arguing for continuing the mask mandate in 2020, almost 2027, at the lesbian bar, can't comment because they're at clown school.
19: Oh, that's perfect. I got to tell all the fellas that story as soon as we're off.
4: Oh, my God, that's good.
19: That's beautiful.
4: And as Katie pointed out, at a bar, you sit there, you got to drop your mask to drink. So it's just really directionally.
19: It may be perfectly stupid. We have achieved stupid perfection. Yeah. All right. Well, I just got to the golf course. I'm here with my partner, Steve. How bad did I play yesterday, Steve?
24: Real bad.
4: Oh, my God. Well, at least you can laugh about it.
19: Oh, she's hell yeah.
4: Okay. Thanks for calling. We got more on the way. Stay here.
0: Armstrong and Getty.
4: Think financial planning is just for the suit and tie crowd? Well, think again. Armstrong and Getty here for Blue Collar Dollar.
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0: Final home game of the regular season last night, where they beat the Sparks 89-79 to clinch at least the third best record in the league. The season finale is tomorrow in Phoenix. The reigning WNBA champions begin defense of their title on Sunday. The Vegas Golden Knights have won their first two preseason games, including last night's 2-1 shootout win in San Jose. The final two practice games will be on their home ice tomorrow and Saturday.
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14: An accident on the way in from North Las Vegas right now, holding up travels on 15 southbound near Cheyenne. It's actually before Lake Mead Boulevard on 15 southbound, and that is off to the left shoulder, and it's causing more curiosity slowdown than anything there. In Henderson, or coming out of Henderson, 215 westbound of Warm Springs, watch for a new accident there. Summerlin wreck on the surface streets on Charleston, west of 215. That's at Desert Foothills Drive and Charleston. Deadly overnight accident on the east side at Patrick and Pecos. Still has Pecos closed off between Russell and Sunset. Try Sand Hill or Eastern for north-south travel until that's cleared. Despite being the first full day of fall, we have summer temperatures today going up to the mid to upper 90s pretty much the rest of the week. I'm Mark Thomas with your on-time traffic brought to you by Meineke Car Care Centers on AM 670 KMZQ.
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1: Investigations underway in Oxford after the deaths of those two Ole Miss students. One found in a campus dorm room, the other discovered at a residence off campus. Police finding packages of kratom.

0: at both scenes. Now, sales of this herbal drug are banned in the city of Oxford, but it's still legal statewide in Mississippi, available at retail locations like gas stations.
1: If you live anywhere where kratom is still legal at the gas station or the vape shop, it's only because they haven't passed the law yet. It will eventually be illegal everywhere. And should be. It's amazing that this stuff is still available out there. So now we got two college kids that died with kratom on the scene, and kratom will lead you down a bad, bad road. I'll talk more about this in a second. Let's hear from this doctor person who was on Fox and Friends about it today.
2: Kratom is a plant-derived psychoactive substance. It comes from a plant that is native to Southeast Asia. And at low doses, it's said to have a little bit of a stimulant-like effect, give you an energy boost. And at high doses, it hits those opioid-like receptors, and it can cause opioid-like effects at very high doses. But just because something is natural and comes from a plant certainly does not mean it's safe. It contains compounds that can cause dependence, serious toxicity that looks very similar to opioid toxicity, and particularly with very concentrated products that we're seeing on the market these days, it can cause respiratory depression and in some cases death.
1: Yeah, I think she's a doctor. I'm not. I'm a radio host. I think she's missing the mark in that. Yeah, so there's something out there called kratom. It's a natural plant, and a bunch of you are going to email and text about how it's perfectly natural. It's good for you. Okay, fine. That's not what they're selling. That's not what 7-OH is. Is that what it's called in the convenience stores? That's not what this stuff is. This stuff is synthetic. So a little bit of kratom makes you feel a little bit good. And so they were selling it in little bottles, like 5-Hour Energy or any of those sorts of things you could get at the convenience store or the vape shop or whatever. And then the 7-OH showed up. It's synthetic kratom. So there's not enough concentration in just regular run-of-the-mill, you grow the plant kratom. So they came up with the synthetic kratom that they sold in 7-OH and a couple of other products that is between 5 and 50 times more powerful than regular kratom. And it is the whole opioid thing. And that's what it gets you hooked on. So we talked about this a little bit. There's a couple of different things they call gas station heroin. And it was a story in the news, and I thought, man, that's really horrible. But, you know, how big a deal is it or how overblown it is? I have a personal friend whose son, who never did any drugs or drank or anything through high school or college, graduated high school, college, gets a good job, doing really well in life, but started hitting the little bottles of kratom from the convenience store, just like you do some of the other little things that you think are perfectly harmless because it gives you a little energy boost. You got to stay up late and study for a test or got a work project to do. And you get addicted to it like an opioid. And if you're specifically, if you're, for whatever reasons that people still don't quite understand, genetically predisposed to addiction, you get hooked on it really, really hard and really, really fast. And this just absolutely destroyed this kid's life and practically the whole family's life. His mom and dad have been dealing with this like the biggest problem they've ever had nonstop now for quite some time. Kid gets into rehab, and my friend finds out the rehab said, this is in Los Angeles. My friend said the rehab told him, yeah, about a third of the people we have in here, it's kratom. That's how it, and it's everywhere. So he started looking in convenience stores, like go to the, I don't want to use a brand name because I don't know which ones have pulled it off the shelves and which one haven't yet. But he went to the convenience store, and there it was, just say, you know, next to the Slim Jims and the 5-Hour Energy, something that's going to destroy your life that is an opioid that is being sold legally. So this has all been moving really, really fast. Just back in July, the DEA moved the 7-OH and any related substance into a different schedule of being illegal, and it has to be pulled off the shelf. But there's plenty of places across the country where the news didn't filter through and it's illegal, but it's still on the shelf, or it's not an illegal in your county or whatever. This is absolutely, I've talked to my kids specifically about this. This product, 7-OH, if somebody of yours says, hey, try this, it'll help you stay up or whatever. This is not a joke at all. It can, well, you got these two college kids that are dead. I got this friend of mine whose son is in rehab and really struggling with it. It's horrible, horrible, horrible, horrible. I don't understand how. I use this example all the time. When I went to Italy years ago, visited a friend of mine, and the salami and stuff over there and the cheese and so much of their food was so good. And he was explaining to me how we have such tight restrictions in the United States on our food products that you have to drive a lot of the flavor out of them to pass whatever FDA regulations we have for how long it can stay on the shelf and not get any bacteria and this or that. And so everything's way more flavorful in Europe than it is here because of that. It's why he would sneak salami home in his luggage. He would like sew it into his luggage so he could get a stick of like real Italian salami home to the United States because it was so much better. And it really was better, like noticeably different. But my point being, how do we have such strict regulations on salami and cheese, but you can sell kratom at the convenience store for years, having kids get addicted to opioids? How does that slip through? I don't understand our system at all. Unless somebody lobbied Congress to get this addictive product in there because they knew they could sell a lot. Anyway, I talked to this buddy of mine. I texted him the story this morning about the two kids that, oh, I know what it was. So somebody texted me this. I sent him this text because he's the one whose son is in rehab over this. In the most recent Spider-Man movie that's in theaters, Peter Parker's best friend is buying kratom at the store to help him stay up and study, as if it's a perfectly normal thing. It's just like it's not the point of the scene. It's just I got to get some kratom. I got to stay up late. Yeah, you end up addicted to heroin or in a rehab or whatever and blowing up your life. So talk to your kids about it. I have. Change of topic. Do I have an ad I have to do here, Michael? Okay, let me tell you about Incogni and then I'll tell you about the menu for the state dinner tonight. I've always find these funny. Incogni is just a really good idea. Do you know your car can spy on you? It's true. Here's a guy whose car insurance jumped over 20%. 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Every hard break, every fast merge, every late night taco run, because the more you drive around at night, the more likely you are to have a wreck. 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So I was all excited about this. Trump and Melania are meeting with she and his wife tonight and having a state dinner tomorrow night.
3: Dinner table events.
1: That's exactly right, Mitt. If you had been president, you would have been able to join in this sort of fun. But they always make a really, really big deal out of the whatever the menu is going to be. And it is about to be released just real soon. And so we'll get into it. They held on to it, and they're going to have a giant press conference to release the White House white tie menu. Let me ask, what was the menu for the last white tie dinner? I'm asking ChatGPT because Melania is somehow in charge of this, and they haven't released it yet. Last time, the first course was garden vegetable velouté. I don't know how to pronounce any of these words. It's got a little line over the E. Velouté? With hearts of palm, toasted shallots, and micro mint. I like micro mint. Too much mint. Regular size mint, too much mint for me. Second course, spring herb ravioli filled with ricotta, morels, and Parmesan emulsion. Sounds delicious. Main course, Dover sole menure. There's several things over the letters here that I don't know how to pronounce. Potato pavé. And once again, there's a little mark over the E. I don't know how to pronounce these things. Spring ramp, snow peas, and parsley oil. I would say, I don't know what any of this stuff is. Could you bring me a cheeseburger? For dessert, they last time they had a beehive-shaped chocolate gâteau with a little

0: little line over the A. I don't know how to pronounce that either. With White House honey and vanilla bean. I don't know how to read that. Almond, don't know that word. Brown butter, another word I don't. Two more words I don't know. Ice cream. Okay. So of all the words on the menu, I know about 15% of them. That makes me so angry. Anybody who's ever dined with me at a nice restaurant knows that makes me angry. I don't know what any of this stuff is. I don't know what any of this stuff is. Can we go to a restaurant where, you know what, I chicken fried steak with gravy and mashed potatoes. I know what that is. And then I don't put any weird lines over any of the letters. I know how to pronounce this stuff. Can we go to a restaurant where they have anything? Oh, it makes me so angry to be at a restaurant where I don't know where anything is on the menu. Probably because it makes me feel dumb. But I don't know how to order. It's going to be really expensive, and I often don't like the food. But they're releasing the menu shortly. We'll bring that to you as breaking news as soon as it happens. Stay tuned.
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13: In Michigan, Kamala Harris is making her fall debut in the 2026 midterms. The former vice president returned to Detroit to boost Democratic Senate nominee Abdul El-Sayed with a roundtable on black maternal health.
14: I'm here to support Dr. El-Sayed because on this subject, I know he will be a champion.
0: Man, I have a visceral reaction to her voice and the way she talks. Which probably isn't fair. Anyway, I remember when El-Sayed was running and, you know, it was still an open question whether he'd end up the Democratic candidate as a socialist Islamist. And would anybody stand on stage with him? And yeah, turns out lots of people, including Kamala Harris, who was their presidential candidate last time around, with some of the crazy stuff that he believes and has said. Anyway, here's three different topics, Kamala, very short clips, just back to back to back, give you a little flavor of the event that she did in Michigan yesterday.
15: We are witnessing the most callous, corrupt, and incompetent presidential administration we have ever experienced in the history of America. And there are many factual points that would provide evidence of each of those. I do believe that when you feel powerless, you are powerless. And when we feel powerful, we are powerful.
0: There you go.
15: And we are powerful. Here's another fact. The attack on DEI is an attack on maternal care.
0: Oh, okay.
15: An attack on DEI to recognize diversity, equity, and inclusion is an attack by definition on maternal care.
0: Right. So, boy, that brought back memories of Kamala running for president, didn't it? And to give you an idea what this event was like, listen to this question from one of the... So, Kamala's sitting at a table with El-Sayed, and they're taking questions from people. If you think woke one was crazy and woke is over and we've moved on and the next candidate from the Democrats for president is going to be more of a moderate, listen to this question. 44.
16: And that's what the people of Michigan need from you. From our leaders, that's what black women and black birthing people need in order to move themselves forward, their families forward, their communities forward, the state forward, and this country forward.
0: So Kamala is at an event with a communist Islamist yesterday in which they're discussing birthing people. So if you're wondering if woke is over or not, they're still using the term birthing people, which is, of course, insane. I don't know if I can handle this whole clip. It's a little long, and sometimes when she starts to ramble, it just really wears me out. But I've asked several guests this question today. Do you think Kamala will run? Well, Kamala herself was asked this question yesterday at the event.
17: Have you thought about running for president in 2028? Is that something on your plate? Are you considering that? Did you want to announce anything while you're here? And what's your charge to us as you make your exit?
15: I have not decided if I'm going to run again. But let me just say this. I do sincerely believe 28 won't matter if we don't get through 26.
17: That's true. Very true.
15: And I'm a big believer that you can be, when you focus on the thing out there, you trip on the thing over here. And so that is truly, I'm traveling the country. Yes. And in particular to remind the folks who have most at stake of the power of our voice. And so that's where I would leave you. And I'd leave you just with the message, too big to rig. Too big to rig. Let's be too big to rig.
17: Amen.
15: Let's get out, show our power. We are powerful. We don't let anybody take our power from us. We don't let anybody take us off the field. They have to come correct, see us on the field, know we are there, and respond to our needs and hear the leaders among us.
0: I can't. She slides into that sounding a little more black, a little more southern thing that she does, but all politicians do that code switching dealio. President Bush would sound more Texan when he was down south than he did when he was up north, but I always find it humorous nonetheless. She's not going to run. I think Lon He-Chien is right. But both our guests we had on today who follow this stuff a lot more closely than I do went with no, she won't run, and yeah, I don't think she's going to run. The fact that she turned it quickly to, let's focus on 26, because that's what is so important. Yeah, she's trying to get her last, I don't know, bit of fundraising money to pay off some debts, or who knows what she's up to, but no, she's not going to run. And she shouldn't. As David Drucker said earlier, she won't run, and she shouldn't, as she would embarrass herself. I think the fact that Lon He-Chien jumped on here, and he is a very... He doesn't say things just like get clicks or attention or whatever. He said, do not be surprised if AOC is the nominee for the Democratic Party. And I said the same thing a couple of weeks ago, and Joe was aghast. But yeah, I think so.
18: Woke one was crazy.
0: Wow, that'd be something. Yeah, we got a long way to go before we get that. How much time have I got, Michael?
19: I got about a minute and a half. I'm
0: trying to decide which direction to go.
19: Closer to 2 minutes.
0: Cool. What can I jam in this amount of time? We got the woman who fell in the sinkhole. We got that done. Oh, I like this one. Does this need a setup, number 11? The DoorDash wreck. Okay, here we go.
20: I DoorDashed some food, and my DoorDasher told me he got in a car accident. And he was like, I can come meet him and get the food from him. I think that's my food right there. I'm about to go get my food.
21: Yo, what's going on, bro? You the DoorDasher?
22: Yeah.
21: You all right? Yeah. Thank you, man. You good? I'm right down the street. I'm like, let me come grab my food. I'm so sorry, bro. Got an accident bringing me my food.
0: I would absolutely do that. The DoorDash is on the way. The Panda Express is on the way. And they're just like 6 blocks away and they get in a wreck. I'll ride my bike over and pick up the food. Sorry about your wreck, but I need my chow mein. My kids get so angry at the Panda Express fortune cookies because they're never fortunes. They're just statements.
23: That's a hell of a thing to get really angry about.
0: Fortune cookies aren't fortunes anymore. I want a fortune. I want you to predict my future.
23: Huh. Well, they're always accurate, so.
0: They don't do that anymore. Do we have time for the toilet announcement, Michael? New York City's got this new robo-toilet that if you're in there for longer than 10 minutes, the doors automatically open and this announcement is made.
24: Attention, your use time has expired. The door is opening now.
0: So it's a public toilet, and you go in there, and if you're in there longer than 10 minutes, the doors open and say your time is up. So you're there with your pants around your ankles. Hey, everybody.
25: Armstrong and Getty.
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29: 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I'm Bob Agnew in Washington.
2: Three news outlets President Trump has banned from the White House are asking a judge to find the ban unconstitutional.
3: On Tuesday, President Donald Trump clashed with CNN reporter Caitlin Collins at the United Nations in New York after Trump last week banned CNN, MS Now, and Politico from White House grounds and called their news coverage fake news.
4: I'm surprised that CNN is here covering me. You shouldn't be here. You should not be here covering me.
3: The long-running conflict between Trump and news media outlets he finds unfavorable is set to play out Wednesday afternoon in a court hearing after the three banned news outlets filed suit, calling Trump's action selective based on the content of their coverage. Donna Warder, Washington.
2: Detained Americans will be among the topics to be discussed by President Trump and Xi Jinping this week. Yufeng Rong is the wife of Yulin Chen, a detained Chinese-American seismologist.
5: So March 19th, 2026, Secretary of State Marco Rubio designated him as...
2: And Yulin Chen was detained nearly 2 years ago in China. A second potential measles exposure is causing concern in Philadelphia. An individual with measles passed through Philadelphia International Airport September 13th, but did not leave the premises, according to public health officials. It's harvest time in California wine country, but many growers are struggling to sell their crop this year as changing drinking habits cause Americans to drink a little less wine.
6: The demand for wine has dropped considerably, and people are drinking less, and they have more options for when they do choose to drink than they've ever had. And as a result, wine is facing its first real decline here over the last 5 years, relative to what we've seen over the last 30 years, which has been consistent growth in the wine market.
2: That's Kyle Collins with Allied Grape Growers based in Lodi, California. More on these stories at townhall.com.
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22: 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Wayne Newton's former compound here in Las Vegas, a well-known property in town, about to be turned into a housing development. Luxury home builder Blue Heron has announced plans to build a 77-lot development on the nearly 40-acre site previously known as Casa de Shenandoah. That's at the southwest corner of Sunset and Pecos. Current plans call for one- and two-story single-family homes and for keeping the existing man-made lake that is serviced by a private well there. Rental rates in Southern Nevada continue to drop, but not as fast as other parts of the southwest part of the country. Online rental website Zumper reports Las Vegas area rents have been slowly declining since August of last year, with a one-bedroom unit dropping by 3.4%, a two-bedroom down by 2%. Local real estate experts say Las Vegas rents used to be well below the national average before the COVID-19 pandemic hit, but since then, a housing supply shortage and a lack of new apartment construction has changed the rental market. Meanwhile, nearly half of Clark County homes are not owner-occupied. Clark County tax records through 2025 show nearly 43% of the home units here in the county are not occupied by their owners. Local real estate experts say Las Vegas is in the midst of a housing crisis as home prices and rents remain high and near record levels coming out of the COVID-19 pandemic. Boyd Gaming sells the former site of its Eastside Cannery. Boyd sold the longtime empty hotel casino for nearly $29 million to a New York investment firm, which immediately granted an option to home builder Lennar to buy the property. The nearly 30-acre site also involves a so-called land banker, a group that buys land for home builders and then sells them plots when they're ready to build. Take AM 670 with you wherever you go. 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
11: 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President Trump's endorsed candidate, Marty O'Donnell, is ready to clean it up. 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The choice is simple. More of Susie Lee or a new direction with Marty O'Donnell.
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14: Live from the entertainment capital of the world, you're about to experience the antagonist to the elite's corrupt political system.
15: I have a problem with the elitist aristocrat that continues to hurt good, hardworking people in this country.
14: The Uniparty despises him. But the people love him.
16: I want to be his friend so bad.
17: Well, who is this guy anyways?
14: He's the Don of Las Vegas. He's Steve Sanchez.
29: I know that guy.
30: It's showtime.
15: Thank you, Greg Erringer. It's official. Democrats want Trump dead. At least a third of Democrats want President Trump dead. That's the latest poll. Can you believe this? This reign of terror that continues to happen, can you absolutely believe this? I can believe it because the Democrats are not the same people from yesteryear. These people are bat crap crazy. And they don't care about keeping things private at the club, having a brandy and a $100 cigar. They don't care about that. They now are public with their feelings pertaining to Trump and wanting him assassinated. One third of Democrats have given a thumbs up to a Trump assassination. Is this not crazy? It is. It's true. Democratic voters were polled by the Center for Strategic Politics in partnership with Liberal Currents, and 50% or at least 56% of those polled said that they would feel positive about learning that President Donald Trump had died overnight in his sleep. They want him dead. They want him dead. That's the reality of this whole thing. These people are not normal people. You know that. You should know that. They're not normal people. Now, 16% of Democrats basically stated that, yeah, they would maybe feel bad. You know, they would probably feel a little bad or somewhat bad about it. But the overwhelming majority, they have no problem with Trump being assassinated, with Trump dying. That's who these people are. This is who these people are. Now, let's rewind history a little bit. Let's go over the last 10, 15, 20, 30, 40, 50 years. You didn't have that. Now, maybe privately, Democrats and Republicans said, man, I wish he was dead. Man, maybe when Kennedy was killed, assassinated, I'm sure there were many enemies of Kennedy that were grateful that he was dead. Okay. And, well, they maybe even had something to do with his death. But the voters were never out publicly. Hell, I don't even think pollsters would ask such a question 50 years ago, 30 years ago, hell, even 20 years ago. They wouldn't ask that kind of question. They wouldn't ask if, in fact, they would want their sitting president killed or dead. Isn't that interesting? You know what this tells me, friends? This tells me that we have an evil problem in addition to the lunacy. So, again, we're, what, 42 days away from the election? this is another thing to think about. It is not just the lunacy. It's not just the jacked up policies. It's not just open borders. It's not just free Palestine. We hate Israel. We want Jews dead, because that's their thinking. It's more than all of that. It's not just we want men to play in women's sports. It's not just that. It's also, we want our political opponents dead. Have you sat back and asked yourself why this is? What did Donald Trump do so wrong to have the Democrats and many people that don't like this president so angry that they want him dead? Is it the things that he has said? Because the policies, okay, and I think we have to separate sometimes personality with policies. The policies have been beneficial to the American public. Now, the left would say that's not true, even though they were cashing COVID checks. Okay, even though that they take the tax deductions, it's interesting. And you know, for 25 years, I was a financial guy. Well, I'll be straight with you and very transparent with you. I still have a half a dozen clients that have been clients of mine for 20 plus years that just love me, and they know I've done a hell of a job for them. And they're like, we know you retired from that business. We know you built this media empire, but we want you to still manage our stuff, would you? And okay, yeah, a half a dozen people that I know really, really, really well, and they're very close friends of mine as well. Yeah. I still manage their stuff. And one person in particular, believe it or not, is a liberal. She's a liberal, but she's an old school liberal, but she's still a liberal. And she has the tendency to think like an odd duck many a times. But yet we've been able to separate those traits to still have a friendship that we've had for a long time, family friend. Okay. But it wasn't so long ago that I sat down with her for her annual review, and I'm sitting down going through her financial stuff, and she's saying, man, taxes are killing me. And I said, well, let me ask you a question. Would you like to be into the Trump tax plan, or would you like me to take you back to the Obama tax plan? She didn't want to answer the question. She finally had no choice but to answer the question and say, keep me in the Trump tax plan. So she benefited from the policies as well. So is it the personality that you have a problem with? And if you're going to say, well, it's his divorces. The man has had three wives. I know pastors that have had three wives. But you still go on Sunday to their church, seeing your hallelujahs, and basically sowing your $1,000 Jacob seed, because if you do that, according to Paula White and all these freaks, you're going to get a mansion. You're going to have your car mysteriously paid off. You're going to wake up with jewels and emeralds and rubies under your pillow. So be careful what you say and who you say it to without looking at your own self in the mirror. We have an evil problem in addition to the lunacy when it comes to the Democrats. And you know what? Let me share something with you that you need to know, pertaining to America's educational system. America's education system is conditioning kids to turn on their parents. I've been saying for years that American schools are where leftists plan their strategies. I've long said that these are the recruitment offices for the radical left. You know how we have military recruitment offices? The recruitment offices for the left are in your schools. This is why now you have teachers that don't look like teachers anymore. They walk into the school, they're 25 years old, they're pretty much a fresh, brand new teacher. They got purple hair, they got nose piercings, okay? They got tattooed sleeves, and they wear no bras, and they speak kind of goofy, and they wear, you know, Birkenstocks, and they don't paint their toenails. They got freaking hair under their pits, and they're literally conditioning your kids to hate conservatives, to hate America, to hate God, and to hate their parents. Tell me I'm wrong, because I know I'm not wrong. This is what's happening. This is all thanks to the left. This is why the American education system's in the freaking toilet. I say, and Trump said he was going to do this, hasn't done it, is demolish the Department of Education and give the power back to the states. Let every state decide for themselves how they're going to educate their kids. We don't need the freaking federal government telling us that. Since we've had the Department of Education under Jimmy Carter, SAT scores are down, violence in schools are up, teen pregnancies in schools are up, and let's be quite honest with you, drugs are up in schools, and our kids have gotten stupid, okay? They fall behind in math, science, reading, all the majors. But God forbid they know how to plant a tree. They know how to put a condom on a cucumber. Good God, they know how to hate America because Islam wasn't involved in 9/11. Stop being anti-Muslim. They know all that because that is being taught in the school system. The American education system is hijacked under this leftist lunacy, and now the left has decided to cross over that line in the sand. Not only are they lunatics in every sense of the word, they now are walking in evil because 56% polled said, yeah, we don't care if Trump was assassinated, we celebrate it. We hope he dies in his sleep. Can you imagine if Republicans were saying that about Joe Biden? Oh, Republicans were! Oh, really? Tell me where. Who? I don't never remember polls being asked of Republicans if they'd feel comfortable Joe Biden being assassinated. Do you? Nah, I didn't think so. All right, let me open up phone lines early. 702-866-6700 is how you join the conversation. Have you seen this in your life? A friend, a family member, a teacher, a coworker who's a Democrat. You've tried to get along with them. But they also have publicly said, yeah, we don't care if Trump's dead. We want him assassinated. I'd like to hear from you. I'd like to hear from you regarding this American education system, specifically Clark County School District, because there's a lot of problems brewing there, too. Am I wrong? I don't think I'm wrong. Once again, the phone lines are open if you want to be part of the conversation. 702-866-6700. I'm Steve Sanchez. 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
20: 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You're experiencing Steve Sanchez.
15: All right, welcome back. Steve Sanchez with you. Phone lines are open, 702-866-6700 if you'd like to join the conversation. My question pretty much for you is this. Have you seen, and there's a lot of seasoned citizens in this audience as well. I've looked at our demographics. This is highly a Gen X show. There's a lot of seasoned citizens as well that have been around the block, you know, baby boomers and older. You've been around elections for a long time. You've dealt with Democrats for a long time. Hell, you may even be a Democrat or your family's a Democrat. Does this stun you? I mean, that's the question I have. Does it stun you? Because I'm old enough to say it stuns me because I'm 57. I'm a Gen Xer. And I'm old enough to say that the Democrats' behavior stuns me. Their lunacy, their quest to change the culture, their quest to look at things like men and women's sports and think that that's okay. Their quest and their obsession with, you know, open borders and putting illegal aliens before Americans, their newfound anti-God sentiment. Am I wrong? Because I don't think I'm wrong, that the Democrats have changed considerably. When did that change happen? That's what I think I need to ask you. For me, I think it subtly started with Bill Clinton. I think Bill Clinton opened the door for a lack of moral compass for the Democrats, specifically with his Monica Lewinsky affair, right? He lied openly to the public. He perjured himself under oath. He was disbarred. He lied and said he never had sex with her, etc. But yet he was doing the intern, you know, and you know all the reports and the things that he was doing. He was a freak, man. I mean, some of the things he was doing with the cigar and the pizza and the Oval Office, he was a freaking freak. Let's be real. And I remember Democrats then saying, stay out of it. It's none of your business. It's whatever he does in his personal life is his personal life. But was it really his personal life when you're doing it in the Oval Office? And people are upset about Trump actually putting a launch pad? But they weren't upset with him doing the freaking 20-year-old intern on his desk, on the Oval Office Resolute desk? You're okay with that, but you're upset because he put a launch pad for Marine One. You're upset because he's setting up that big banquet room or whatever the hell it's called, the ballroom. You're upset about that. By the way, it's not taxpayer-funded, but you're upset about that. But you weren't upset with what was going on in that Oval Office with Monica Lewinsky. So was it Bill Clinton that opened the door for the Democrats to completely go in a different way? I would have to say it is, because if you look at the Democrats prior to Bill Clinton. Let's just look at the presidency for a moment. The last Democrat to occupy the White House was Jimmy Carter. Failed president, but a decent guy, right? Building houses for humanity, and he always wanted to get Palestine and Israel together, and he was all about peace and Southern Baptist, and he was a decent dude. He had wrong-headed thinking, but he wasn't an evil, sinister, let me get vendetta, let me wish someone dead type of guy. He, I guess, was maybe the last of the old school Democrats. For sure. Liberal, absolutely. Was it Bill Clinton or was that Barack Obama? Did Bill Clinton slightly open the door and then Barack Obama for 8 years ran with it and just put a major division in this country about whites hating blacks and race relations and white colonialism, even though his mom's white, and people get confused because they try to say he's the first black president. That's not true. He's the first mixed race president because his dad was from Kenya, his mom's white. Okay, we haven't had the first black president yet. Okay, we've had the first mixed race. So people are going to get upset and say, well, he's black. No, he's mixed race. He looks black, but he's black and white. Even Morgan Freeman, liberal actor, black, has said the same thing. So you want to be mad at me, go be mad at Morgan Freeman as well. When did the Democrat Party, that's my question for you, change so significantly, where they are a party that you can't recognize? Again, I'm 57. I'm old enough to remember when Democrats, we would fight about tax policy. We would fight about some of these things. Not the kind of things we see today. I mean, openly mocking Charlie Kirk's death. Is it just evil? Is this what we're failing to recognize, that maybe evil opened itself up in the United States of America and people walk around with a sense of evil over their lives because we've removed God so much for so many years that now God doesn't exist in many of these people's lives, so they operate without a moral compass? Could it be that? Because we're seeing things that we would never ever have thought in a million billion years. If you would have told me that, in 2026 we'd be arguing about a man who clearly looks like a man, wants to identify as a woman, and wants to go into the girls' locker rooms, he wants to use women's restrooms, he wants to play in women's sports, and people are supporting this and expecting you to fall in line with this, I would have said you were smoking crack. But it's right in front of us. It's right in front of us. So what do you make of it? You've had to think this through. Many of you that are older, that have seen many elections come and go. Hell, many of you may have been Democrats, like Reagan, and then you changed to be Republican. Many of you are nonpartisans. Many are Democrats listening right now. Do you recognize your own party? John Fetterman certainly doesn't, but he doesn't want to leave the Democratic Party because he has hopes that the Democrats will go right back to their center thinking. I think he's wrong. I don't think that's going to happen. I think they've been hijacked by the brown shirts, and that's where they're going to stay. 702-866-6700. What is your thought on this? Are we just going to have to now accept that we've got fringe and we have to deal with fringe and fringe may win in November? Is that where we're at? Is that what we have to deal with now? We're dealing with a lot of stuff as it is. High gas, high groceries, a stock market that's very volatile, very, very volatile. Look, I said I was going to give some stuff away, and I'm giving some books away this morning because you need it now more than ever, especially with the election so close. Author and financial educator Rick Geiler authored a book. It's called Retire with Leverage, with the Big Banking Global Cabal and the Wall Street Casino Hope You Never Figure Out. I will tell you this. This book is time-sensitive and very much needed right now to help you protect everything you've worked your whole life for. A stock market crash is coming. I just don't have the exact date. If I did, well, guess what? I would be Nostradamus, but I'm not. But what I can tell you is this book's going to help you. I've got four books to give away this morning. I'm glad I can do that. So the first four callers that call 1-877-983-7233 will score a copy of that book called Retire with Leverage, with the Big Banking Global Cabal and the Wall Street Casino Hope You Never Figure Out. Again, the number's 1-877-983-7233. Call now. First four callers score the book. 1-877-983-7233. Rick Guiler is a very world-renowned financial educator and has helped a lot of people shelter their hard-earned assets. And you need to get in line, because I've got this ugly feeling in my stomach like I did in 2008 when the whole world fell apart and the banks went under and investment banks went under and foreclosures and short sales. I've got that feeling in my stomach again. 25 years of experience, friends. It's not opinion. Get the book. We've got a break in front of us, a lot more to talk about on the other side. Don't go away.

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4: The Las Vegas Aces played their final home game of the regular season last night, where they beat the Sparks 89-79 to clinch at least the third-best record in the league. The season finale is tomorrow in Phoenix. The reigning WNBA champions begin defense of their title on Sunday. The Vegas Golden Knights have won their first two preseason games, including last night's 2-1 shootout win in San Jose. The final two practice games will be on their home ice tomorrow and Saturday. Playoff baseball is being played.

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Welcome back to the program. You know, Ted Cruz, of all people, and look, you know, I have respect for Ted Cruz. I do. I'm not particularly fond of Ted Cruz. He's not my favorite dude, Ted Cruz, but he's a smart guy. He's a constitutionalist. I give him that. So he was on Fox News, and he said something that I've been saying now for weeks, and I've got to continue to say to you. He basically has said that the midterms is entirely a question of turnout. And he's predicting that the left is going to turn out in a big, big way. The economy is going to drive the midterms out of frustration and fear, right? I mean, can you at least agree with me on that? That the midterms, out of frustration and fear, is how people are going to vote. I don't know if that's necessarily how you're going to vote. Some people that I've spoken to privately say, I'm sitting this out. And I beg them, why are you sitting this out? Why would you want to sit this out? Because I'm upset that the Republicans have had all this time, they do nothing. The Democrats are straight up lunatics. So what good does it do, Steve Sanchez? What good does it do for me to go out and vote? It wastes my time. It gets me disappointed. I'm just going to do the best I can for my family. I'm going to invest wisely. I'm going to save wisely. I'm going to play by the rules. I'm going to pay my taxes. I'm going to go to church. I'm going to love my wife. I'm going to love my kids, love my grandkids. And I'm just going on with life. And they can all beat the hell out of each other because it doesn't matter anyways. I'm hearing that from Republicans a lot. And I'll be kind of honest with you. A lot of it makes sense. It does, right? Come on, let's be real now. Let's be real with each other. Doesn't a lot of it make sense? Doesn't it, some of that, you know, feed in your stomach a little bit in your gut? Like, oh, God, that's kind of, you know, how I feel. But, you know, I've got a duty, got a sense of duty and responsibility. Yes, you do. So even though we may feel like that from time to time, we do have a sense of duty and responsibility. And we don't have a license to complain after the election if we didn't go vote to try to fix things. We're always in this perpetual trying to fix things. So Ted Cruz says midterms entirely a question of turnout, and he's predicting the left is going to turn out in a significant way. I mean, when Wendy's fast food franchise is closing 300 stores across the country because the price of beef is out of control, you know we have a problem. We're talking Wendy's.

0: We're talking, you know, Dave. We're talking, where's the beef? 300 stores is a lot of stores. When we have the CEO of Dollar General, okay, you know that, the dollar store, you can go get, you know, thin toilet paper for a buck and all that stuff. You know what I'm talking about. Okay, it's true. You know, you go to the dollar store and you go buy toilet paper and it's one ply and you got problems on your hands, so to speak. But, you know, people go in there and I get it. Things in the dollar store are no longer a dollar. They're now $1.25. Isn't that funny? It's called the dollar store, but you go in there and you'll find nothing for a dollar. It's $1.25, it's $1.50. And the CEO of Dollar is saying the same thing. So when the dollar store is telling you they see their sales down considerably, when they're telling you that, you know there's a significant problem. So again, the economy will drive the midterms out of frustration and fear. So let me ask you this question, if I could, please. Do you think the Republicans are doing enough to message? Have you been polled? Have you seen any of your Republican candidates knocking on your door? Have you met any of them? Have you been one to their events? Do you see events? Do you see the commercials on TV? Are you seeing the signs? Are you seeing the billboards? A lot of politicians are not wanting to use billboards, digital billboards specifically, I think to their detriment, because many a times their political consultants have their head up their ass. There, I said it. And they can't dare to allow a dollar to go out because that dollar that goes out isn't a dollar that went in their pocket. Just saying. Just thought I'd say that out loud. Producer Nate, I've done this for 16 years. I can buy my own chicken dinner. I can buy my own steak dinner. There is nothing I am not going to say because my loyalty is to this audience, to the American people, period, before anybody else. To the people of Nevada, the people listening to my show, and the American public. I could care less what anybody else out there in an ivory tower thinks about me. I could care less. My question's this as I open up phone lines before we jump to break. Is Ted Cruz right? Will the Democrats turn out in a big way? And if Republicans don't, we're toast. That's just the question I have. And the backup to that question is this. Have you been contacted by your local Republican that's running for office in your district? Have they texted you? Have they called you? Have they knocked on your door? Have you seen a flyer? Or are you like, where the hell are they? I ain't seen them anywhere. I need to know that information. You want me to tell you why? Because if I find this out, then I've got political consultants I have to call and say, where the hell are you doing with the money that's being raised? Where the hell's the money going? If you're not hearing that or seeing that, where's the money being spent? You deserve better, and our candidates deserve better. I know I'm going to piss off a lot of political consultants, but I'll be honest with you, I don't care. Here's the difference. 702-866-6700 is how you join us. And by the way, there is no middle ground. You're either the left or the right. There ain't no center, baby. So I know there's a lot of people out there trying to say, I'm center, and I'm not partisan. There ain't no middle ground. We'll be right back. 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

0: Damnation. All right, welcome back. Let me just give you a little insight, because that's what we're here to do, right? Let me give you a little insight. Democrats, we've been talking about a third of Democrats that just got polled said, yeah, we're okay with Trump's assassination. We hope that he dies in his sleep. We wouldn't feel bad at all about it, not one bit. Scary. They teach your children. The American educational system is a breeding ground for recruitment, for leftist thinking and ideology. They are now teaching your students to hate their parents. That's the truth. That's what they do. You know it and I know it. So Ted Cruz is saying, hey, look, the economy will drive the midterms. And I've been saying this for weeks. Frustration and fear drives people, and sometimes people make decisions because frustration and fear get the best of them and they don't use their logic. Frustration and fear, the emotions drive them. We've got to stop that. We've got to make sure that doesn't happen. And Ted Cruz, I agree with him completely. The midterms is all about participation and showing up. And he said the Dems are going to show up. They are. They want power back. You know, speaking of the left, let's talk about James Talafrico for a moment. Okay, he's leading in Texas. He's just leading. Paxton was the wrong guy. I tried to say that in the beginning. Nobody listened. But, you know, he's leading. I want Paxton to win, but I don't think he's going to. I hope he does. Pray that he does. You better pray he does, too. You don't need a freak in the United States Senate. And James Talarico is a freak. But you know how he became a freak? Let me tell you something. He was mentored by Reverend Jim Rigby of St. Andrew's Presbyterian Church. Do you know what Reverend Jim Rigby said on an Easter service? He said that he doubts the resurrection, that there was a possibility that Jesus' body could have just been stolen. This is the devil incarnate. Okay? I'm telling you, just because you wear a white collar and you believe that you are preaching the gospel, you are preaching lies. And let's be real, many devils have infiltrated the modern day church, the Catholic Church, the Presbyterian Church, the Baptist Church. Hell, they've even penetrated the evangelical church. You have got to be careful. So Reverend Jim Rigby, okay, James Talarico's mentor, said that on a Easter Sunday, that he literally has, you know, doubts of the resurrection. How about if Jesus' body was just stolen and never was resurrected? Who says that? Well, James Talarico's reverend. This is what we've got to deal with in this country. So again, when I said this earlier in the show, is it just lunacy that we're dealing with? No, we're dealing with lunacy and evil. All right, let's get down to business. Bruce, you're up. Welcome to the program.
1: Hey, you were talking about when this Democratic insanity started. I mean, it's had a lot of starts and stops, but I think it started in 1964 with Lyndon Johnson and his Great Society saying, we're going to own the black vote forever. Remember Clinton? A lot of other people were teenagers at that time, and Carter was probably well-meaning, but he started the Department of Education, as you said. You know, and all these radicals, they were just fresh out of college and going into politics and education, because if you look at it, education is always where the communists made their biggest impact. They shot all the normal teachers and replaced them with the radicals.
0: Yeah.
1: Obviously, continue with Clinton, Obama, and Trader Joe, who's no more than a puppet, and what people don't understand or don't care to listen to. 10 is always the goal. They know it's not going to happen, but they put it out there. And they say, well, you know, these Republicans, they don't want to negotiate. You know, the Republicans cave and negotiate with them, so maybe it starts off with a 5. You know, but over the ensuing years, it becomes a 7, 8, a 9, and a 10. And I think we're pretty much at a 9 right now. So,
0: yeah, no, great call, Bruce. Lyndon Johnson, I think there's some truth to that. Absolutely some truth to that. No question about it. All right, let's take another call before we jump to break. JD, you're next. Welcome to the show. JD, are you with me? All right, let's put JD back on hold. We may be having a problem there. I don't like problems, to be quite honest with you, but, you know, we have one. I have to go back. See, I'm going to just take a deep breath here for a moment. We have to be careful, I guess is what I'm going to say. We have to be careful when it comes to people that we think say all the right things to get your vote. As I was in commercial break, I looked up to one of my studio monitors, and I'm looking at Newsmax, and I'm seeing that James Tallarico is 3 points ahead of Paxton right now. 3 points. We can call it a statistical dead heat. Please, God, let's just say that so that there's some hope that Paxton can literally be elected. But I guess we'll see. We're going to talk more about that in the next hour of the program. So make sure we got a busy show for you today. All right. So, you know, we're talking about economy. We're talking about money. The dollar store, Dollar General, is saying, man, things are low. Wendy's is closing 300 stores. You may be in a position where you need to borrow some money and fast, but the banks are telling you no because your credit isn't perfect. I think the credit score in system that started in 1989 is one of the most unfair systems that there is. Nevertheless, it's what you're judged by, sadly. Ed, the old school lender, doesn't judge you that way. He judges you by your ability to pay. If you've got a job and you've got proof of income and you've got a Nevada ID, you're a resident, you're approved for as little as $1,000, as much as $5,000, same day Zelled into your bank account. It's that simple. 5 minutes on the phone with Ed and he can help you. 702-613-2153 is how you reach him. He's actually standing by now. And when you say you heard it on Steve Sanchez, the most important thing to say is, hey, I heard Steve Sanchez talk about it. You've got a special rate that somebody else won't get. Why? Because you're listening to this show. And by the way, he will meet or beat any declared interest rate out there. He is a private lender. He's been doing it for over 30 years right here in Las Vegas. He wants to make, well, the old saying that is now a new saying, he wants to make Vegas, Vegas again. This is Ed, the old school lender. I've been talking about him on this show for 10 years. He's helped so many people. He can help you next. Don't sit there and wait and be stressed out. Payback plans and terms are flexible. It's your ability to pay. He'll hook you up. 702-613-2153. That's 702-613-2153. Call him now. And again, don't forget, mention you heard it right here on Steve Sanchez's show, because I want to make sure my audience is taken care of. We got a break in front of us. When we come back, another segment to go. I'm Steve Sanchez. Don't go away.

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0: All right, welcome back. Steve Sanchez with you on this Wednesday edition of the program. Coming up in the next hour, Guy Nora joins us at the bottom of the hour. He's going to be talking about his new book, Not on Our Watch, but giving us some specifics regarding the Iranian war, the Free Palestine movement, President Trump's speech to the UN, and much more. Guy Nora has a wealth of knowledge, as he at 14 and 15 was in the Lebanese militia, fighting the PLO, the granddaddies of Hamas and Hezbollah. So he knows who these radicals are, how dangerous they are, and what he sees happening right now in this country. It's a warning. So join us in hour two. We've got a lot to cover today. Yeah, we're going to definitely keep talking about what's going on. The price of oil is on its way up to $150 a barrel. Can you believe that? So we're going to talk about the diesel export ban and, of course, President Trump's speech to the UN. Hour number three, lots going on there regarding illegal immigration and what we're dealing with. And if, in fact, the Democrats get control in November, how they are going to work hard to open that border up once again. They are in love with the illegals. You know, the only illegal alien that was worth its weight in gold was E.T. because he came, he learned English, and then he went home. I mean, right? Yeah, if we can have a bunch of ETs, maybe we'll contact Steven Spielberg, right? Yeah, he came and he learned English and went home. ET phone home, right?
1: I can't lie. That's probably the funniest thing I've ever heard.
0: Well, you know, it's true. I mean, so.
1: That's a good one.
0: Yeah, I know. I'm full of good ones today.
1: Did you make that up?
0: Sure.
1: Oh, that was great.
0: Full of good ones. Full of good ones today. Maybe a few bad ones along the way as well today, too. Oh, you're in for a big treat, friends, because we have fun here, too. Yeah, I'm not a stuffed shirt. With a tie. I just, you know, no, God bless you if you're, you know, in talk radio and you're wearing a tie still, you know, it's, you know, cool. Wore a tie for many moons. Just not wearing a tie any longer at all. No bow tie Tucker Carlson here, by the way. Tucker's very quiet too, by the way, right? Tucker Carlson and Candace Owens all of a sudden got very, very quiet. I guess they couldn't prove their conspiratorial thinking regarding Charlie Kirk and Israel. You know, Bibi Netanyahu killing, you know, Charlie Kirk and, you know, Candace and just all these strange birds. Bunch of strange birds. All right, calls on hold. Stay put. You got to get your place in line effectively, efficiently, and be patient. We will take you in the next hour. If you'd like to be part of the conversation, you can do so. 702-866-6700. 702-866-6700 is how you join us. And we do want to hear from you, and we do value your comments. This is just a small segment before we jump to break and before we jump to our top of the hour news segment. So make sure you hang out with us throughout the show. We do want you to get on your soapbox because, let's be real, this is the only show in Las Vegas that allows you to call in, unless I'm mistaken, but I don't think I'm mistaken. I still value very much the audience. And what you have to say. You count. You matter. You matter more than I matter. Believe me. So you got something on your mind? You know the drill. 702-866-6700 is how you join us. All right, let's go ahead and take that break. We got bills to pay. We got news at the top. And then make sure you stick around for hour number two. I'm Steve Sanchez. Don't you dare go away.

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2: Breaking news this hour at Town Hall. I'm Bob Agnew in Washington. The wife of a man detained in China is hopeful that President Trump will get her husband home.
3: Yifeng Rong, the wife of a detained Chinese-American seismologist, is expressing hope that intervention by President Donald Trump could bring home her husband, Yulin Chen, nearly 2 years after he was detained in China after visiting his parents.
4: Secretary of State Marco Rubio designated him as a wrongful detainee. Since then, I got a lot more help from the U.S. government.
3: Trump is expected to raise with Chinese leader Xi Jinping the cases of Chen and 53-year-old Min Zhen, the only two U.S. citizens considered by the government to be wrongfully detained in China. I'm Lisa Dwyer.
2: Parts of the East Coast are bracing for a potential early season nor'easter.
5: Forecasters warn a powerful wind and rainstorm could hit later in the week, bringing gusty winds and storm surge to Boston, New York, and other coastal cities from New England to the mid-Atlantic. The storm is currently forecast to reach New England by Saturday afternoon and pound the Northeast through the weekend.
2: That is Rich Thomason reporting. Wine grape growers in California are struggling with too much product.
6: First time in California wine country, but many vineyards are struggling to sell their grapes. Wine sales have dropped more than 20% since the pandemic. Consumption is down worldwide with people drinking less alcohol.
7: Well, it's just sickening. You raise a beautiful crop.
6: Third generation grower Bill Berryhill says he's been losing money.
7: You drop it on the ground and it's just sad. All your work is just down the toilet.
6: Kyle Collins, a manager at Allied Grape Growers, says vineyards are having to leave grapes on the vine, harvest at a loss, or replace their crops.
8: Where they do remove a vineyard, you can put a higher value crop in, like almonds or olives or a new one here. So that's part of it. And then the other part is some folks will sell out.
6: I'm Jennifer King.
2: More on these stories at townhall.com.
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10: 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Wayne Newton's former compound here in Las Vegas, a well-known property in town, about to be turned into a housing development. Luxury home builder Blue Heron has announced plans to build a 77-lot development on the nearly 40-acre site previously known as Casa de Shenandoah. That's at the southwest corner of Sunset and Pecos. Current plans call for 1- and 2-story single-family homes and for keeping the existing man-made lake that is serviced by a private well there. Rental rates in Southern Nevada continue to drop, but not as fast as other parts of the southwest part of the country. Online rental website Zumper reports Las Vegas area rents have been slowly declining since August of last year, with a one-bedroom unit dropping by 3.4%, a two-bedroom down by 2%. Local real estate experts say Las Vegas rents used to be well below the national average before the COVID-19 pandemic hit, but since then, a housing supply shortage and a lack of new apartment construction has changed the rental market. Meanwhile, nearly half of Clark County homes are not owner-occupied. Clark County tax records through 2025 show nearly 43% of the home units here in the county are not occupied by their owners. Local real estate experts say Las Vegas is in the midst of a housing crisis as home prices and rents remain high and near record levels coming out of the COVID-19 pandemic. Boyd Gaming sells the former site of its Eastside Cannery. Boyd sold the longtime empty hotel casino for nearly $29 million to a New York investment firm, which immediately granted an option to home builder Lennar to buy the property. The nearly 30-acre site also involves a so-called land banker, a group that buys land for home builders and then sells them plots when they're ready to build. Take AM 670 with you wherever you go. Check out our website at 670kmzq.com. 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
13: Live from the entertainment capital of the world, you're about to experience the antagonist to the elite's corrupt political system.
14: I have a problem with the elitist aristocrat that continues to hurt good, hardworking people in this country.
13: The Uniparty despises him. But the people love him.
15: I want to be his friend so bad.
16: Well, who is this guy anyways?
13: He's the Don of Las Vegas. He's Steve Sanchez.
17: I know that guy.
18: It's showtime.
0: Thank you, Greg Erringer. Steve Sanchez with you, hour two here in front of us. So let's get into this speech at the UN. Okay, so right now the president of Iran's delivering a speech at the UN. You know, him and his radical lunacy. We're going to talk about that here in a bit with Guy Nora. He'll be here at the bottom of the hour. But, you know, President Trump spoke yesterday. Some are saying it was his best speech that he's ever given, and I don't think that's the case, but I think it was a good speech. I think it was an America First speech, and I do agree with the things that he said. You know what's interesting about President Trump is President Trump has no problem saying things right to your face. So you've got the delegation of Iran there. You've got the president. You've got Iran sitting there in the United Nations, and Trump is saying that he's got a decision to make about Iran, that he's got a decision to make, and that decision is going to be coming in these days. In fact, I got a clip. I want you to hear what President Trump said at the United Nations. He made many countries uncomfortable. And you know what I say? Good. Good. Number one, the UN is on American soil in New York. So let's just be real. I know they try to say, well, this doesn't count. This is, not really part of the United States of America. It's a body. You know what? Get the hell out of here. It's in New York City. Okay? Let's just be real. And the president walked in to deliver a speech pertaining to America First and why America is America, what we've been able to do, what we're planning to do. Now, some will say, you know, it was great, it was pretty, it sounded fantastic, but not all of it's true. Well, we're going to break that down here in this segment, but let's hear exactly what President Trump said to the Iranian delegation right at the UN. Producer Nate.
18: I have a big decision to make. Will a deal be made with Iran that lets them rebuild and create a far greater country than it ever was before? Maybe one of the greatest in the Middle East or even the world? Or do I annihilate the Islamic Republic and do it quickly, never giving them a chance to kill and destroy people and countries again? Do I drive them into hell with no chance of survival and no hope of future greatness or generations? But I believe we'll make a deal right after the election, because it doesn't make sense for them not to.
0: I like that. Here's my question. I'm going to make it simple for you. Don't you like that? Don't you like the General Patton approach to America versus Joe Biden up there not knowing what he's saying, doesn't know where he's at, trying to be everybody's friend? Look, President Trump put them on notice. Now he's just got to back up that notice and get something done. We've got an election in 40 plus days, and it may not go the way we want it. We hope and pray it does, but it may not. Because of Iran, because of gas, because of groceries, because oil's almost at 150 a barrel, or it's soon to be at 150 a barrel. I guess the bigger question I have as I open up phone lines, aren't you happy with this style of presidency? Right to your face saying, this is going to happen, and I'm going to drive you straight to hell. You literally have to make a decision. The Iranian delegation was in shock. Did you see them? So much so that the president of Iran was speaking just a bit ago at the UN, and he was defiant. I got news for you, tough guy. Donald Trump is going to deal with you. Want me to be honest with you, friends? I hope a deal isn't made. How about that? I hope a deal isn't made. I hope they wipe these SOBs off the face of the earth. Want me to tell you why? Because they are devils, okay? The regime are nothing but devils. Their thinking, their ideology, they are dangerous people. They attack their own people, kill their own people in the streets. That's why today there's even larger amounts of people in front of the UN saying, free Iran, regime change. Want me to tell you why? Because they know better than anyone. I've always felt that we have the most sophisticated, best trained military on the planet. On the planet. And we should have sent our Navy SEALs or our Delta with Israeli troops in there to take the mullahs out and give a regime change. We had that opportunity. We should be doing that. Am I wrong? I don't think I'm wrong. 702-866-6700. Phone lines are now open. What are your thoughts on that? Do you think that President Trump's speech knocked out of the park for the time we're in? Now, granted, I don't think we're going to have an end to Iran by midterm elections. Is that going to drive the way you vote? I mean, think about this. If you really listen to the speech that Trump gave at the UN, he delivered a speech for the American people, for the world to witness. Do we have an elephant in the room? Sure, Iran. Of course we do. But the border's closed. We are respected again. Tariff revenue is working. And we are collecting money into our treasury. Not as much as been pledged, but we are collecting money. I guess what I'm trying to say is I think what has happened, we acclimated and became too desensitized to countries ripping us off for years. And I guess the president finally made a decision that other presidents didn't want to make. And that is, we've got to deal with Iran. Because when I'm gone, meaning he's no longer in office, no president's going to want to do it. They're going to continue to kick the can down the curb. And that's what has happened with presidents since Carter. Since, you know, the Islamic Republic took over and there was this shift in Iran back in the 70s. and they took our hostages. Jimmy Carter, weak, failed president, wasn't able to get our hostages released until, you know, Ronald Reagan came into office. And even Reagan could have done something to settle these guys down. Reagan didn't want to deal with none of them. No president wanted to deal with it. So was it better just to not deal with them? Because on social media, I have people triggered right now. For the last couple days, I've been putting videos up exactly based on what I'm saying right here on radio, and I have got people so triggered. I am so stunned of the anti-American, anti-Semite sentiment in this country. They are pro-Iran, pro-Palestine, pro-Islam, and I'm talking about Americans that don't know better. I read their comments on Instagram, and I'm stunned by what they say, because it seems to me they're not very educated people. So I don't even waste my time arguing with them. Why am I going to argue with someone that's stupid? I don't have time. I have too much to do. I'm too busy. So I'm seeing people say some of the most asinine things that I've ever seen in my life, and I'm not going to argue with them, because if I argue with them, it's not going to do any good. Because these people are just dumb. They're dumb. And the Democrats want dumb. The Democrats are used to dumb. The Democrats want dumb to show up at the polls. The Democrats want dumb because most people that vote Democrat, well, all together, class, here we go, are dumb. They're dumb. Now, Trump is not perfect. And there is a laundry list of things I don't like that's being done in his second term. There's no mystery there. It doesn't mean I don't support this president or this administration. We can do two things. I know how to chew gum and walk at the same time, okay? Maybe you don't, but I do. It's very easy for me to walk down the street and chew gum at the same time. So I can be critical of things and certain advising elements that are being given to this president that I don't like. But I can still be very generous in my praise of this administration as well, because Kooky Kamala was our option. Kooky Kamala Harris. And that wouldn't have been a nice option. What do you want? Freaking your arms to melt from radiation? Were you willing to take that chance? So I understand when the president says, hey, you know, prices are high because of this. This is why no other president wanted to deal with it. And I don't like it either. I don't like paying the gas prices or the grocery prices. I want something done. I think there's more that could be done that they're saying. But I understand why the prices are where they're at. Don't you? Doesn't make it easier. But doesn't it give us a little hope? Shouldn't we reward this president with re-electing Republicans to continue to control the House and the Senate so we can get some crap done? Or do we really want to give Democrats that power? That's the question I have for you. I'm Steve Sanchez. We'll be right back.
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0: right, welcome back. Steve Sanchez with you. 702-866-6700 is how you join the conversation. So here's the bottom line. President Trump at the UN delivered not only a speech as the President of the United States, he delivered a speech as Commander-in-Chief. That is a separate distinction that you should be happy with. He told Iran straight to their face, make a deal. He's basically saying that, and I'm convinced that they will. That's what he's saying. Or I'm going to bomb the crap out of you, and I'm going to send you straight to hell. And the Iranian delegation's looking like freaking deer in headlights. But today, of course, the president of Iran is at the UN, mouthing off, like the big mouth he is. And my advice to the president, has been for weeks and weeks and weeks. Talk is cheap. Get off, you know, crap or get off the pot, so to speak, and go in there. I don't know who his advisors are, okay? Many of them aren't smart people at this point. And I would have gone in there and taken care of it. Look, I am not a guy about war. I am about peace. I want peace. We need peace. But at this point, when I have the intel and the data that Iran was willing to finish that nuke and send it to Israel and send it to New York City, I want them finished. So does the Iranian people. Don't believe me? Go look right now. Do your homework. Look at what's happening outside the UN. Look at what's happening. They are there, hundreds of them gathered, saying, free our Iranian people. Okay, change this regime because they are tired of seeing their women wearing those 19th century prisons. Okay, they don't want Sharia law for this country. They escaped. They got the hell out of there because America offers something completely different. Now, for all the people that get triggered over this, free Palestine people and people that get triggered, guess what? I ain't going anywhere. I'm going to continue to tell you. And if you are anti-American in your sentiment and you are an anti-Semitic person, screw you. Okay? I will continue to double down. I will continue to come right at you because you are the problem with America. You are the problem. I cannot believe that you would take the side of radicals that want you dead. Are you stupid? Yeah, that's happening in this country, sadly. That's happening in this country, sadly. Sadly. Now, some say you wish Kamala Harris. Kamala would have been a better president. Kamala would have been a better president. That's what I hear people saying. Yeah, we should have given her the chance. We should give a woman the chance. Maybe a woman needs to sit in the Oval Office to do what men have not been able to do. Okay, I wouldn't mind a woman president someday, somehow, some way. Certainly not Kamala Harris. She was with Abdul El-Sayed campaigning yesterday. Okay, she went to go help the Democratic Socialists of America, Sharia law-loving Abdul El-Sayed. So she decided to come out and put her support. That should show you what kind of thinker she is. And she was asked a specific question. I want you to hear the answer of the former vice president. And this is what you're saying we should have had in the Oval Office. Producer Nate, let's run that.
1: I'm here to support Dr. El-Sayed because on this subject, I know he will be a champion. And I have a right to say that.
0: She's a lunatic. Something's wrong with her. Oh, something is absolutely wrong with her. She speaks like she's in pain. I have it. Joe, we did it, Joe. You're the president of the United States of America. Remember that? What a freaking fraud. What a fraud, cuckoo bird. Joe! Oh, my goodness. That cackling laugh. She is the freaking modern-day version of Tickle Me Elmo. That's who she is. That's what you wanted? That's who you wanted? That's what you're saying? This is why you're wishing death on Trump? This is why 56% of Democrats say they're okay with Donald Trump being assassinated? This is what you want? You want Kamala Harris? That's the woman you want? You're so much for woman power! Woman power! Woman power! That's what you want? That's what you're telling me you want? Give me a break. Give me a break. Give me a break. You may get what you deserve in November. I keep warning you. I know I'm going to do the right thing. Even though I have my problems with the Republicans and they're not doing certain things that I want them to do, I'll say this over and over and over and over and over again. I'd rather have a political party in office that is with me 60 to 70% of the time, every time, versus a political party who's with me 0% of the time. Do you understand math? It's pretty simple. 60 to 70% of the time or 0% of the time. See, what you're looking for is this euphoria that doesn't exist. I want someone with me 100%. Oh, it'd be great, but we'd be freaking zombies walking around with no thought, no brain of our own. It's never going to be 100% of the time, ever. Get that out of your little heads. Stop being upset, my Republican friends. Stop sitting at home. Ted Cruz is even coming out saying Democrats are going to show up in a big way, and the only way to win is turnout. Stop being upset that the Republicans have disappointed you. They're men. Men disappoint. This is the world. God doesn't disappoint. Man disappoints. You should know that by now. You're going to really tell me you want to sit home? You really want to sit home? And you want the Democrats to literally go into D.C. in the next Congress and open up investigations and open up impeachments, waste taxpayer dollars, and literally do that for the next 2 years, and then you still have nothing right, you still have nothing done, you still have high prices, you have inflation coming back, you have a border being open, you have illegals crossing the border, you got no oversight on health insurance costs that are going through the roof. Is that what you want? That's what you're telling me. You would rather protest your vote, sit home, and have the chance of that happening. That's what you're telling me. If that's the case, you better go buy gold and silver. If that's the case, you better take advantage of what my friends at Sahara Coin and Precious Metals are telling you to take advantage of. Look, they've been here in Southern Nevada for over 40 years, and here's what they're doing for my audience, for you specifically. They're giving you, my listener, actual gold for free. It's not a coupon. It's not a discount. Real fractional gold you can hold in your hand. It's called a gold back. And merchants accept it in the state of Nevada. It is fantastic, that gold foil gold back. Real gold in this gold back. Now, there's no purchase required, and there's no pressure. You're not walking into some sales trap. Here's all you do. I want you to take out your mobile device right now and text GOLD right now to 480-486-1984. It's that simple. Text GOLD to 480-486-1984. They're going to text you back instantly with a code. You walk into Sahara Coin at your convenience, you show that code on your phone at the counter, and you get your gold. Now, they're going to do this just for a little while longer. Once they hit their limit, it's done. They're doing this as a thank you to you, our loyal audience, and they want to make sure that if you've ever thought about owning gold, you didn't know where to start, this is the way to do it. Again, text GOLD right now to 480-486-1984. These gold backs are fantastic because I give them to my grandkids, and they love them because it's real gold, and they go up in value. Limited time. We're getting close to that limit. So take advantage of that. We love to be able to do some of these things to you and for you, our loyal audience. All right, coming up at the bottom of the hour, our good friend Guy Nora will be joining us. We'll be picking his brain when it comes to what's going on with Iran and so much more. I'm Steve Sanchez. Don't go away.

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3: Playoff baseball is being played in Summerlin this week. The Pacific Coast League Championship Series got underway last night at Las Vegas Ballpark, featuring the Las Vegas Aviators and the LA Dodgers AAA affiliate, the Oklahoma City Comets. And it was a shootout, with the Aviators withstanding a late surge to outlast OKC 13-11. Las Vegas can advance to the AAA Championship game on Saturday at Las Vegas Ballpark with a win tonight. The Las Vegas Aces played their final home game of the regular season last night, where they beat the Sparks 89-79 to clinch at least the third-best record in the league. The season finale is tomorrow in Phoenix. The reigning WNBA champions begin defense of their title on Sunday. The Vegas Golden Knights have won their first two preseason games, including last night's 2-1 shootout win in San Jose. The final two practice games will be on their home ice tomorrow and Saturday.
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0: All right, welcome back. Steve Sanchez with you. If you'd like to be part of the conversation or you have a question for Guy Nora, our next guest, you can call 702-866-6700. Joining us now in our VIP Maker line is our weekly radio show contributor, venture capitalist, philanthropist, and now author of the book, Not on Our Watch. Guy Nora joins us now. Guy, welcome to the program.
1: Thank you, Steve. Thank you. I got the pleasure to listen to the previous session as well. So nice and prepared.
0: Well, yeah, I appreciate that. And, you know, Guy, you and I have talked about this a lot. Your book really hits. So incredible how your book is describing everything we're seeing right now in America in front of our very eyes. And we'll share this audience how they can get a copy of that book. But, you know, Guy, you heard President Trump at the UN. He spoke about Iran. You got to give this president credit. Not only was he acting in the capacity of being the president of the United States at the UN, he was acting in the capacity of commander-in-chief, telling Iran right to their face, we're going to do a deal or we're going to annihilate you and send you to hell. What are your thoughts on that?
1: Again, it's the kind of thing that the UN, after, I don't know, that existed, I guess, since World War II, the end of World War II, it's the kind of things none of these guys are used to over there. And I think it really shakes them up when you have someone come in, especially someone who's the most powerful man in the world, walk in and just shoot straight.
0: Yeah.
1: So I think they get on the defensive, meaning they're mentally on the defensive because this is not the usual. This is not where, you know, everybody goes out and says their thing, and then, you know, it's a big show and everybody parties in New York and then everybody goes back home. When President Trump is talking to these guys, and I mean all of them, you know, and there are, you know, hundreds, it's as if you have a substitute teacher who shows in one day and his style is so, so different and so, so direct, and you've been accustomed to

0: you know, somebody who just goes through the motions. It wakes you up. And I think to all of these people, you know, of course, there's also women in the U.S. So to all of them, they just don't know how to react. So, like, I was watching, and then some of them listen. Some of them, you can see they're really, like, paying attention to whatever the translator's saying in their headphones. Mm-hmm. Some of them doodle because they don't want to, you know. It's fascascinating.
1: And some of them walk out. Some of them walked out. They got the hell out of it. Like Cuba sure. Got up and left. Yeah.
0: Yeah, exactly. Yeah, well, yeah, because they're next and they know it. So, but anyway, so I think we I was thinking about this yesterday because when I was watching, so when we elected this president, we knew that we were electing someone who's a disruptor. And we wanted disruption. This is not a bad word. This is a good word. This was someone who was going to change how things are done after, honestly, the United States has basically carried everybody since World War II. Carried them financially, carried them by opening up our markets to them, carried them by never putting them on the spot when they need to be, so on and so forth. So disruption means this. That's all gone. Tabula rasa, as they say in Italian, you know, we're starting from scratch, the table is clear. And that's why they get concerned. On Iran, I think what the president was doing, you know, we've seen this movie, obviously you and I, you know, just talking on your show, we've seen this movie several times, Behave or Else.
1: Yeah.
0: Well, to us, it's like, we've heard this 100 times, Mr. President, what's going on? But the rest of the world hasn't heard that. You know, the person who's representing Papua Guinea hasn't read that. The person who's representing, you know, pick your country, Uzbekistan, they haven't heard this. So when the president's saying, I'll do a deal, sure, we're talking about a deal, but if you guys don't do a deal, you know, we're gonna
1: put people on notice.
0: Get on you.
1: Other countries are on notice for sure. Gee, let's do this. Exactly. Let's take a quick break. When we come back, we're in our longer segment. So let's do that. We got Guy Nora with us. He is the author of Not on Our Watch. We're going to show you, or at least tell you, where you can get a copy of that book. Comes out October 6th. He is our weekly contributor, and he is an expert in Middle Eastern affairs, being that, you know, he was a soldier in the Lebanese Civil War fighting the PLO. Those are the granddaddies of Hamas and Hezbollah. More with Guy Nora. If you have a question for Guy and you'd like to be part of the conversation, phone lines are open, 702-866-6700. Right back with Guy Nora, don't go away.
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3: 1, 2, 3, take my hand and come with me because you look so fine that I really want to make you mine. You look so fine that I really want to make you mine. Come on and get your kicks. Now you don't need the money when you look like that, do you, honey?

0: All right, welcome back. Steve Sanchez with you. We've got our good friend Guy Nora. 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And it is out October 6th. And I will tell you, this is a must read, especially with everything we're dealing with right now with this move of radical Islam in America, with what we're dealing with Iran. So make sure you pick up a copy of that. So, Guy, when we went to break, we're talking about, you know, Trump, the president, Trump, the commander in chief, Trump, you know, delivering a powerful speech to the UN. Does Iran pay attention? Do the radical Islamists here in America pay attention, or this doesn't faze them because they live in a whole other reality than we do?
1: Great question, and I think I might even mention something on social media. No, they don't. The first part of the message, which is let's get to the table and negotiate, doesn't reach anything, because I don't know if you noticed, but you know, they leak. They have a pretty good PR operation going on with the Western world, especially in the United States. Mm-hmm. So, you know, they leaked what they wanted, which is exactly what they were asking for 7 months ago when you and I were talking. So nothing has changed. So no, it doesn't go anywhere. I think the only language they understand is, unfortunately, power and punching you in the mouth. That's all they understand. And that's you know, the president's going to keep trying to, I think, always have an olive branch, just so that whenever the day happens that we've got to take more action, it would look like he has consistently tried to reason with these guys. But you know, we can have 2-hour seminar about culturally, religiously, how this is not how one communicates or negotiates with them. The only time they come to the table is after they lost. Period.
0: I agree completely. So, you know, okay, so that's Iran. Okay, and here in America, we've got this push for Sharia law. We've got radical Islam. We've got a guy like Abdul al-Sayed in Michigan, who is ahead, by the way, against Mike Rogers, the Republican. We've got a huge influx of, you know, Muslims that want a radicalized ideology in Texas. It's spreading like wildfire. This is a plan from this global Islamic caliphate to get into the political realm, to get into business, to literally, you know, position themselves. How do we stop that? Is there a way to stop that as a country? Because you've said it many a times and I've said it, you know, Sharia law, radical Islam, and the Constitution cannot coexist.
1: Again, I think a lot about this these days, you know, because of my book and all the parallels that are amazing, by the way, the one thing you mentioned, which was the left in the United States, as I was looking back at my book, and do you know that the left in Lebanon was actually working with the PLO against included Christians, by the way. The left is the left worldwide. They don't like Western world. They want to destroy it, and if they have to hide behind Islamism, they will do that, and they'll do it with very what I call unholy alliance. But it's in, you know, it mentions the, you know, Lebanese Communist Party, the Socialist Party, of course. They were some of the fiercest fighters against the Christians. So the left is the left. You know, they don't like the Western world. They don't like Western man. They don't like Western history. But to answer your question, how do we stop it? There is not a coordinated approach yet, at least in any way I have seen, to stop it. The way this is starting, the stopping is, you know, it means that I'm not the most excited about, which is really social media. But you've got a lot of social media people, and I hope they're not just doing this for clicks, that just tell you, look, I live down the street from, I'm in Houston. I live down the street from the Muslim community, and they're not following, you know, you walk in there, you don't feel like you're in the United States anymore. So there's a lot of man on the street type things that are coming out. Mm-hmm. What I'm concerned about is we have to have a, whether it's by state or county or even federal system of dealing with this. Not overly concerned about the numbers yet. I think if you looked at the numbers, I think Islam in the United States is like 2.5%. So let's say 50% of them are serious Islamists who want to take over. It's just way too early. You know, these imams that are giving speeches in Florida and Texas and so on, they're idiots because, honestly, they're giving us their game plan, right? We know their game plan, and they're just confirming it. So to someone like me who's already very, very skeptical of them, all I have to do when I speak with anyone of any power is look, I don't have to, you know, I'm using their own words. I don't have to tell you what my analysis is. So I think, you stop it by first paying attention. You stop it second by by exposing how much they've infiltrated institutions. And they have. I think academia, I challenge anyone to take a course in any university that is, forget pro-Israel, just like fair to Israel. It doesn't happen. They control academia. Right? So they control that whole message. Left, you know, the red and the green. They control the whole message. So you got to go find out where they are in academia. You got to find out, honestly, where they are in government. How many school boards have 2 to 3 Muslim people that are already kind of trying to make noise about, well, can you please not serve bacon lunch because it offends our kids? Yeah. And on and on and on. You just have to expose everything that is happening and have the American public, not just the ones that are paying attention, but the American public in general say, wait a minute, the Italians didn't make us eat pizza, right?
0: Right.
1: The Irish didn't make us, drink Guinness. Make us. That's the key word. If by culture,
0: right.
1: I go and have myself a great burrito, no one's forcing you to have a burrito. Well, they will force you not to eat pork.
0: Yeah.
1: There's a difference. And the American public has got to start understanding that.
0: Well, you know, your book, Not on Our Watch, is definitely going to help the American public. Ginor, it's always a pleasure to have you with us, my good friend. Ginor's got this book. It's called Not on Our Watch. It is out October 6th. You can order your copy now by going to gpnora.com. That's gpnora.com. Order your book. You can go on Amazon. You can go wherever books are sold. You're going to hear a lot more from Ginor when this book is out. We look forward to our weekly session with Guy every single week. You can find him on the socials. He's got his own podcast called In Layman's Terms. Start paying attention, friends. This man knows. He lived it in Lebanon. He lived it. Guy Nora, once again, thank you, my brother. Quick break. When we come back, final segment of this hour. Don't go away. In today's volatile markets with inflation, geopolitical uncertainty, and high interest rates still plaguing our economy, the chances for bad financial decisions are at an all-time high. Rick Geiler, author and financial educator, has a bombshell white paper report that reveals how the rich actually invest their money using whole life insurance to get rich. 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

All right, welcome back. Always a pleasure to have our good friend Guy Norris, our weekly contributor. Again, Not On Our Watch is out October 6th. GuyPNora.com. Order your book there. Make sure you catch him on the socials. He is all over Instagram, YouTube, TikTok. Always dropping nuggets that you need. It's real. It's happening. We're just giving you the warnings. Modern day Paul Revere's, that's what you've got to call us, giving you the warnings. And I'm sure you're very appreciative of it. Still coming up in the next hour of the program, we've got more on the UN speech. We've got to talk about illegal immigration, the race for AI, illegal immigration continuing to be a huge subject, especially with the Democrats hoping that they take over the House and the Senate. What is illegal immigration going to look like? Are we going to start seeing freaking caravans coming across the border? We've got a lot to cover on that. And this defense fund for freeing Wilbur in Austin, you know, the illegal alien that was fleeing and ICE had to get involved. And, you know, of course, they are flipped out about that because, again, Democrats are always on the wrong side of history. And, of course, we got some stuff to talk about Vegas and what is happening right here in the state of Nevada. All in hour number three coming up, 702-866-6700. Badass Tax Guys, you still have time to make sure you work with the right people to file your taxes, especially if you filed an extension. 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If you've yet to file your taxes, you're looking at H&R Block, or you're looking at some little bookkeeper, don't do it. You need to go with the guys that know what they're doing. Direct connection to the IRS. They know how to handle all your bad back taxes, installment agreements, offers and compromises. They keep the IRS out of your life. They know what they're doing. They have helped a lot of people close to me, and they can help you too. All right, we have got that break coming up. We've got news at the top, and then hour number three is on its way. I'm Steve Sanchez. We'll be right back.

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2: Breaking news this hour at Town Hall. I'm Bob Agnew in Washington. Yemen's Houthi rebels shaking up the Middle East with a sudden blitz. It's all backed by Iran and changing the frontiers of the war there.
3: The lightning advance of Yemen's Houthi rebels down the Red Sea coast was aided by Iranian advisers on the front lines. Iran stepped up its aid to the Houthis ahead of the latest fighting, and field advisers helped with tactical maneuvers and intelligence. The intervention shows how Iran has built the Houthis into a major regional partner, able to open a new front in the wider war with the U.S. I'm Charles de Ledesma.
2: Along with issues ranging from artificial intelligence to Iran, President Trump will be also talking about detained Americans when he meets with the Chinese leader Xi Jinping tomorrow in Washington. They are the cases of Yulin Chen and Min Xin, the only two American citizens considered by the U.S. government to be wrongfully detained in China. Chen's wife, Yufeng Rong, says she's hopeful that President Trump can make a difference.
4: When he's personally involved in such cases, Americans come back home. That's what I learned.
2: Trump spoke with Xi about Chen when the U.S. president paid a visit to Beijing earlier this year. A second potential measles exposure now causing new concerns in Philadelphia. We get an update from Rich Thomason.
5: An individual with measles passed through Philadelphia International Airport September 13th, but did not leave the premises, according to public health officials. This reported case follows an exposure that occurred 2 days earlier at Children's Hospital of Philadelphia. Nearly 770 cases have been recorded across Pennsylvania so far this year, including 4 measles-related deaths. Across the U.S., measles cases have surpassed 3,000 so far this year. Rich Thomason reporting.
2: It's been slow going on Wall Street. Right now, the Dow is down by 227 points. The Nasdaq off 283. More at townhall.com.
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7: 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Wayne Newton's former compound here in Las Vegas, a well-known property in town, about to be turned into a housing development. Luxury home builder Blue Heron has announced plans to build a 77-lot development on the nearly 40-acre site previously known as Casa de Shenandoah. That's at the southwest corner of Sunset and Pecos. Current plans call for 1- and 2-story single-family homes and for keeping the existing man-made lake that is serviced by a private well there. Rental rates in Southern Nevada continue to drop, but not as fast as other parts of the southwest part of the country. Online rental website Zumper reports Las Vegas area rents have been slowly declining since August of last year, with a one-bedroom unit dropping by 3.4%, a two-bedroom down by 2%. Local real estate experts say Las Vegas rents used to be well below the national average before the COVID-19 pandemic hit, but since then, a housing supply shortage and a lack of new apartment construction has changed the rental market. Meanwhile, nearly half of Clark County homes are not owner-occupied. Clark County tax records through 2025 show nearly 43% of the home units here in the county are not occupied by their owners. Local real estate experts say Las Vegas is in the midst of a housing crisis as home prices and rents remain high and near record levels coming out of the COVID-19 pandemic. Boyd Gaming sells the former site of its Eastside Cannery. Boyd sold the longtime empty hotel casino for nearly $29 million to a New York investment firm, which immediately granted an option to home builder Lennar to buy the property. The nearly 30-acre site also involves a so-called land banker, a group that buys land for home builders and then sells them plots when they're ready to build. Take AM 670 with you wherever you go. 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
0: Thank you, Greg Erringer. Steve Sanchez with you, hour three here in front of us. Let's bring it right back to our backyard here in Vegas. So I was reading yesterday on Channel 13, KTNV.com. I looked at their website. This article caught my attention, and it was titled, Tough Times on the Las Vegas Strip Linked to Tariffs, Workers Say. Okay, so there are actors, there are bartenders, there are service people who are working on the Las Vegas Strip saying that business is way down, and they blame Donald Trump, they blame the tariffs, Canadians are not coming to visit Las Vegas anymore, and it's all President Trump's fault. He should have never done anything with the tariffs, etc., etc. Blame Canada. They're the ones not coming. They could still come. I mean, we still go visit Canada. Have you ever been to Banff? Have you ever been to Victoria? Have you ever been to Vancouver? Have you ever gone to Ontario? People vacation to Canada all the time. And they have significant tariffs against us. And they've had for years. It's just Donald Trump leveled the playing field. So, you know, Canada is throwing a fit. Okay, well, Las Vegas, woo them over. Stop being so greedy. Resort properties, stop being so damn greedy. Woo Canada over. If that's the case, you have a responsibility to literally lower your prices, lower your hotels, send packages, hire Steve Sanchez and his media team. We'll promote and say, hey, Canada, come on over. Here's what we're going to do for you. We want you back. Hockey season started. We want you coming to T-Mobile Arena. Here's what we're going to do to our Canadian friends. Don't sit there and keep crying in your soup. But the only reason you're crying in your soup is you're lying and you want Donald Trump to suffer. You want the midterms to go to the left. You hope in 28 that the White House will go to the left because you resort CEOs win and benefit when unions are winning more than the people that they're supposed to represent. So give me a break. Give me a break. Stop with this blame game already. Why don't you take responsibility for $50 frickin' parking? Why don't you take responsibility for $15 for a water bottle? Why don't you take responsibility for a $35 breakfast that isn't worth $10? Why don't you take responsibility? Okay, you got yourself in the position you're in because of your excessive greed. So now you're bilking the tourists. You're bilking the locals. Locals don't want to go on resort properties anymore. The only time locals go to resort properties is if there's a concert or show that they absolutely have to see because there are so many choices outside of the strip to go literally benefit from, restaurants, etc. The Sahara, I love the Sahara. Want me to tell you why? Because the Sahara's old school. The Sahara is old school Vegas. I tell everybody to stay at the Sahara. It's reasonable. The people are nice. Guess what? No parking fees. You're not charged for valet. You're not charged for self-parking. Their restaurants are fantastic. Their cafe is fantastic. The people are nice. It smells great. It smells like potpourri when you're walking around the resort property. They truly understand old school Vegas. The Sahara has my vote. Two thumbs up and a high five is what I'm saying for my friends over at the Sahara. So there are properties that are doing the right thing for not only the locals, but doing the right thing for people visiting from other places. Other properties should be taking note, but they don't, and they won't. They'll continue to blame this, that, and the other. Phone lines are open if you want to be part of the conversation. 702-866-6700. So, you know, blaming Trump has become this new thing. Okay, Sandra Yaraguay, Democrat, okay, she wants, you know, Stavros Anthony's job. She's not going to get it. She's over here screaming. The only thing I agree with her on is we made a big mistake when it comes to Hollywood studios. We should have had Hollywood studios here. Now, I have this argument with a lot of people. A lot of people say we shouldn't have given them a tax credit. They shouldn't get a tax credit. Why not? You are literally taxpayer funding the ballpark with the Las Vegas A's. Why not? You were okay with the renovations to a stadium called Allegiant that's only been 5 years in existence and the multi-millions that taxpayers are going to have to pay to help them model a few things like the front entrance that they're crying about. Win some games. I know they've won two games. Win a lot of more games and then maybe we'll give it to you. So before you start crying about taxpayer-funded, do you know the jobs? Do you know the jobs? Look, I'm going to have disagreement on this with some people. Some Republicans, some conservative friends of mine say, no, we don't want Hollywood 2.0 in Las Vegas. Can I wake you up for a moment? You already got it. Why do you think F1's here? And it's here for multiple more years. You've already got it. Stop fighting progress. You've already got it. There's nothing you're going to do. The mob does not run Vegas anymore. I know there's people and influencers trying to make it sound sexy. They don't run Vegas anymore. I wish they did. It would run better. You know it and I know it. The old timers listening to my show right now say, Steve Sanchez, you're damn right. When Sheriff Ralph Lamb was the sheriff, things were happening. There was no homelessness. There was no violence because he took care of business. I agree. We don't have that anymore. We don't have the mob making sure things are a class act and people are taken care of and people are comped and things are in control. It would be better to have the mob, right? Running Vegas again, but they're not. So you've got to look at where we're at in 2026, and you got to look at the economics of things. Why should we graduate our kids from schools, send them to Southern California to go to USC or UCLA, to go to film school, to go to animation school, to go to schools of media, etc., and literally lose those families? They're separated. We lose potential jobs because they'll stay in the movie business when we could have had Hollywood 2.0. Why do you think Mark Wahlberg was here? Why do you think Mark Wahlberg was begging? We could have had Paramount here, but thanks to stupid people like Aaron Ford, we don't. Now they're going to Nashville. It's thousands and thousands of jobs. Restaurants would have benefited. Housing, jobs, people. Is this not what you wanted? So don't sit and scream that it's Trump's tariffs and it's this. We are not thinking with modern thinking. Thank God we've got an NBA team coming. I'm not a huge basketball fan, but what it will do for the city is good. We just need smart people, not TikTok. Okay, or Tic Tac or whatever his name, Tick Singer, Singer Bloom or whatever the hell his stupid name is. Okay, you know, always having these town halls, serving you horrible army coffee with stale donuts, talking about the homeless crisis that he does nothing about. Okay, he loves to wear those khaki pants and a sports coat and Hoka shoes. Does nothing about it. Okay, give me a freaking break, man. Give me a break. We need to get smart people on the commission. Are there some smart people on the commission? Yes. April Becker's one of them. We need more April Beckers on the commission, is what I'm saying. Am I wrong? I don't think I'm wrong. I'm just telling you a truth. Just telling you a truth. And if you want to be part of the conversation, I do want to hear from you regarding our beautiful Las Vegas. 702-866-6700. Were you in favor? Are you in favor of Hollywood Studios coming here? Why or why not? Are you willing to jump on the bandwagon and blame Trump because tourism's down and the Canadians are crying like big babies? Okay, when they don't have a problem putting double-digit tariffs on us, which they've done for years. So, you know, all the people screaming, you know, the MGM and Caesars Entertainment, and all these people screaming, well, guess what? It's your fault. Market to them and make it beneficial for them to come. You won't do that because God forbid you give free parking. God forbid you charge the cost of a water bottle to be $6 versus $15. Give me a break. Give me a break. We're going to stay in our backyard of Las Vegas and Nevada here for the next couple segments because you deserve it. We got a midterm election coming up and you need to know the truth. You need to know what people are doing and what are not and what they're not doing on your behalf. And I'm here to bring it to you. Once again, the phone lines are open, 702-866-6700. Hey, if you're in the service industry, am I wrong? Is tourism down so significantly that you have to put the blame on Trump? Or is there blame to go all around and maybe, just maybe, some of the CEOs of these resort properties that are bilking the American consumer need to have some blame as well? I'm Steve Sanchez. We'll be right back.

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7: A truthful take on our troubled times. It's Steve Sanchez.
8: All right, welcome back. Steve Sanchez with you. Phone lines are open, 702-866-6700. The question is quite simple. Is there enough blame to go around in Las Vegas as opposed to just blaming Donald Trump like KTNV is trying to do with so-called actors and bartenders and service people saying, it's Trump, it's his tariffs, it's his policies, that's why Canadians don't want to come, it's hockey season, no one's coming. Okay, some of that's true. Of course, we have tariffs. We are putting tariffs on Canada. But does that mean that they still can't come? No, of course not. So if you're a business, okay, wouldn't it make sense that if that's what's being dealt, maybe, just maybe, you advertise and promote to the Canadians and say, hey, we're coming here, we're going to give you this while you come, you're going to have free parking, you're going to have no valet charges, you're not going to have a resort fee, whatever the case is, to make up for that? You're just not thinking smart, and it's hurting your workers. But you just want to blame Donald Trump. That's it. Let's just blame Trump. Trump's to blame. It's the tariffs. It's awful. It's horrible. There's a lot of blame to go around, friends. There's a lot of blame to go around. You know, it's interesting because for what some of these so-called workers are saying, okay, there are other workers, like a Las Vegas bartender, I was reading this in the Nevada Globe, stating that, you know, the Trump tax break is in fact putting more money in pockets. Okay, so yes, it's true. Even though Susie Lee, Dina Titus, and Stephen Horsford voted against it, it is working. Now, of course, everybody wants more tips. Sure, of course, everybody wants more tips. But here's the reality. You have got to put some of the responsibility on the employers that employ, because they can do special promotions. When they were running those special promotions with Caesars, I think it was about a year ago, okay? And they were saying you come out and you book your weekend or whatever the case is, you're going to have no resort fees, you're not going to have parking, etc. It worked. Tons of people were coming out. Greed is driving a lot of people, and the United States of America and this administration can't be blamed for every bad decision that a CEO is making when it comes to their own business. We see that in Las Vegas, don't we? If you're a service worker, if you're out there driving a cab, Uber, Lyft, if you're in the service business in and around the resort properties, restaurants, is no tax on tips helping you? Are you seeing a decline? Is it totally Trump's fault? Is that what you're being told? Is that the lie? Or does some of the responsibility lie with the employer, and they could be doing other things? They could be dropping the prices of food, but they're not doing that. They're trying to squeeze every dollar out of everyone they can. Now, I understand Las Vegas is moving in a different direction with F1, with all the sports teams. So I've been saying, and I will continue to keep saying, even though some of my conservative friends disagree with me, if it means giving some tax credits over to Hollywood, so what? We're doing it with the ballpark. The thousands of jobs. Las Vegas and Nevada can be truly the entertainment mecca, dealing with everything from sports to entertainment to media to filmmaking. Why should it go to Nashville? Why should it go to Georgia? All right, let's get back to business. We jump next to Chuck. Chuck, welcome back to the program.
9: Hey, good morning, Steve. How are you?
8: I'm good, thank you.
9: I'm good. Hey, I just wanted to give a shout out that, I really don't think it's Trump's fault. I think it's COVID that really took this town down to the ground almost.
8: Yeah.
9: Mayor Goodman wanted to keep it open, but, you know, that jerk Steve Sisolak wanted to close everything down.
8: Correct.
9: And unfortunately, he won. But I would just like to give a shout out to all the people in Nevada. Please, please, please vote red this November. It's so important. I really don't understand why people want to embrace the idea of communism versus a free society.
8: I agree. I think that is a good battle cry call, Chuck, from you.
9: Yeah.
8: And I appreciate your comments. Call back anytime. I agree with you. Why would we want to embrace communism when we have conservatism? Yes. Do we have problems with the Republican Party? Of course. They're not perfect. But again, 60 to 70% of the time, they vote with our ideology, God, family, country, conservative values. I'll take that over 0% of the time. Chuck's being honest. Yeah, COVID was the destructing force. Steve Sisolak was the destructing force. This is why you elected Joe Lombardo. Don't go put Aaron Ford, someone that doesn't know what the hell he's doing. He doesn't know crap from Shinola. That's who you want in the governor's office? He'll screw you more than you've ever been screwed. Let's just be real. Let's just be real. 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Can you truly say it was all Trump and the tariffs? Or did we just not recover from COVID the way we should have? And let's be real, post-COVID, resort properties went wacko. $50 valet parkings, $20, $30 self-parking. 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No. Some resorts, as we mentioned earlier, do. But the majority of them, the overwhelming majority of them, do not. That creates locals not wanting to come around the strip. When you're charging $15 for a water bottle, and you go out to breakfast with your family at XYZ in some nice, trendy casino property, and, you go to breakfast, family of four, and you're spending $250 for breakfast, and the breakfast is mediocre. No, absolutely not. Absolutely not. But this is what's happened, and we allowed it. We don't have to allow it now. Yeah, I get it. F1's here. They make a ton of dough. And I understand the dynamics and demographics of the city are changing, but it doesn't have to change completely. Your voice is still very valuable and viable. Trust me. You just don't speak loud enough sometimes. Sometimes you just don't speak loud enough. You need to speak. This show's heard by many. And if you don't think that this show gets into the desks of CEOs and these resort properties, think again, because I know for a fact they do. We've had many executives that say anonymous, and they call the show, and they say, man, you're making inroads, and some people just are pissed off by you. Yeah, because I'm telling the truth, because I'm for the people. I'm all about capitalism. Let me tell you something. I am all about capitalism, but I am not about capitalism at the backs and expense of hardworking Americans. Just not. I think there has to be a strong fairness, and I don't like the consumer getting screwed over. And I think we're getting screwed over more and more and more and more, from groceries to all kinds of different sundries and taxes and parking fees and a variety of things that are silly that shouldn't be happening. That's why I'm telling you. That's why I keep talking about gold and silver. Now, I'm going to go back to that. Want me to tell you why? Because the stock market's in trouble. Gold and silver's not. It is going to rally. It has outperformed the stock market for years. Gold and silver. Now, a lot of people don't realize that my friends at Sahara Coin and Precious Metals can help you with your IRA rollover. That means if you have a IRA or a 401k sitting in the desk collecting dust because it used to be from your former employer, you can roll that over into a gold IRA. Did you know that? 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It's real gold. 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It's those foils that are collector's items. I give them to my grandkids. They are fantastic. And by the way, a lot of merchants in Nevada accept them. So for the next 10 that text IRA to 480-486-1984, you're going to get that kit sent out to you from our friends at Sahara Coin and Precious Metals. It's the IRA rollover kit and investor's guide, and you will score a actual free gold back. Take advantage of this stuff. Gold and silver is not right for every family, but it's right for a lot of families. And it is money insurance. It is real assets that you can hold, that you can keep, that you can touch. I'm a huge believer in gold and silver, and you should be as well. I'm serious. You absolutely should be. And we got to do business with local business. That's what I'm trying to say. All right, we got a break in front of us. A lot more to talk about. I'll open up phone lines in the next segment. I'm Steve Sanchez. We'll be right back.
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12: The Las Vegas Aces played their final home game of the regular season last night, where they beat the Sparks 89-79 to clinch at least the third-best record in the league. 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The reigning WNBA champions begin defense of their title on Sunday. The Vegas Golden Knights have won their first two preseason games, including last night's 2-1 shootout win in San Jose. The final two practice games will be on their home ice tomorrow and Saturday. 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And it was a shootout, with the Aviators withstanding a late surge to outlast OKC 13-11. Las Vegas can advance to the AAA Championship game on Saturday at Las Vegas Ballpark with a win tonight.
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All right, welcome back. Steve Sanchez with you, 702-866-6700. Phone lines are open if you want to be part of the program. So as we stay in our conversation here in Las Vegas, illegal immigration has to come to mind. Illegal immigration is still a problem. And I know that ICE was out there conducting its raids, showing up, doing what they need to do, and people get bent out of shape for it. Look, I am all about Mexicans coming over for labor, and I get it. It just needs to be done legally. And what we have done, Las Vegas is a great example. What we have done is we've made it easy for people to cheat the system. We've made it easy for people to not need a food license when they're out there selling in their food trucks or their food carts, even though that was a big controversy a couple of years ago, and the governor was supposed to get real strict and everybody needed a business license. That has fallen flat on the faces. Now, that is where this unfairness comes in, because you've got restaurants that have to have a business license and they have to operate in a certain code. You've got illegals that are out there, let's be real, running food trucks and doing things, and they're still not doing it. They get a slap on the hand, nothing happens. So why is it an unfair system? Well, you've got one group that is treated X, Y, Z, and you got another group that does things the right way. They've got a brick and mortar, and they've got to have business licenses. They got to do things. They got to adapt to certain things. So you tell me, is it a fair system? It's not. It's rigged. It's not fair. We've got to get immigration in place. And when we've got these agitators that walk around and wave the Mexican flag and say that, you know, ICE is killing Mexicans and you know, all these things, and the Democrats, you know, seemingly always siding with the illegals and against law enforcement, that law enforcement, like ICE specifically, is purposely going out there. That's their job. Their job is to round up and deport. And look, I'll be straight with you. The controversy and the debate has been, well, how about if someone lives in my Las Vegas neighborhood and I've known them for 20 years, the family, their kids and our kids grew up together, they went to school, they graduated high school, now their son is a teacher, and now their son who's a teacher is teaching my grandkid. I don't want those people deported. They've been here 20 years, they got a business, they got a lawn business, or they got whatever. Is it fair to deport these people? That is the big controversy. We were having major debate over this a year and a half ago. Then it stopped. You want me to tell you why it stopped? Because the left got very, very loud, and people didn't want to look like they were racist. People didn't want to look like they're

trying to separate families or do these types of things. And that's not what's happening. See, so things kind of went away. Things went by the wayside, and it's not fair. Now, the immigration system's very broken, and it's very expensive, and it's a very long process. We have the capacity to send drones into space, and you're going to tell me we don't have the capacity nor the revenue to revamp the immigration system, revamp the asylum system? The people that are here illegally, I don't care if they've been here 10 minutes or 10, 20, 30 years, there has to be consequences. You can't come, break the law, got away with it, continue to benefit from the American entitlement system, and not be a true citizen. Am I wrong? I don't think I'm wrong. That's the debate. And this needs to be talked about more and more and more and more. But I get it. We don't want to be rough. We don't want to send people back. Well, okay, if someone's been here 20 or 30 years and they're paying Social Security tax and things like that, maybe there's a different punishment. Maybe we can't, you know, take them back, send them back. And for the little kids, if people cross the border and they came with their kids that are 3 and 4 years old, DACA kids, how can you send those kids back? They didn't know any better. They were 2 or 3 or 4 years old. So that has to be addressed. Why isn't anybody addressing it? President Trump tried to address it in the beginning of his second term, and everybody got pissed off. No, you got to send everybody back. So you're telling me that a family that came across the border and they came with their kids that are 2 and 3 years old, you want those kids to be sent back? Now, I will tell you this. If you've been here a long period of time, and you knew, and now you were 2 or 3 when you came over, but now you're 25, yeah, you should be doing something about getting your citizenship. The system is broken. There has to be consequence. Wouldn't you agree? How do we handle this? There's a big problem in Las Vegas. Let's be real. 702-866-6700 is how you join the conversation. I'm Steve Sanchez. Give me a call. Share your thoughts. We'll be right back.

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0: All right, welcome back.
1: Okay, so, you know, it's the economy's not the only thing that's driving these Democrats up. Okay, it's not just the economy. Yeah, the economy is absolutely a big part of it. Okay, they're messaging the economy, making you believe everybody's against you, and they're the only ones that can save you. Okay, you know, it's the Iran war, it's gas, groceries, the economy, all of that. Many don't want to take responsibility for the COVID travesties we dealt with, and the immigration issue. See, the Democrats come off like, we care about the people, people, all people, every people, people, what would Jesus do? The people, the people, the people, what would Jesus do? What would Jesus do? They don't know anything about Jesus, okay? But they use that. They use that because they're political actors, political theater. They're very good at it. This is why Abdul El-Sayed is up 7 points in Michigan. 7 points when Mike Rogers should have a home run. Democrats are up 8 points in Iowa. When I say Democrats, I'm talking about running for different seats. 8 points up in Iowa. A state Trump won by 13. James Telefrico is up by 3 points in Texas. His pastor, as I said earlier, Reverend Rigby, basically is not certain that there was a resurrection, that Jesus's body could have just been stolen from the tomb. This is James Telefrico's mentor. Why is this happening? Well, a little mental illness sprinkled with a lot of evil and messaging. Messaging. Now, anything can happen. November's around the corner. This is why we say what we say. This is why we expose who we expose. This is why, again, going back to hour one, Ted Cruz, Senator Cruz, said, Democrats will be showing up. He's begging Republicans to do the same. Don't sit out of protest. Show up. It's the only way. If Christians just decided to get up off the seats, we would win every single election in landslides. If Christians just got up and went to vote, we would win big. But Christians have been duped by their pastors at the pulpit to believe that you are a Christian and you just can't get overly political, even though the Bible has a lot of, hell, the Bible is a political book as much as it's a book of salvation and a book of love. It's a political book as well. Just go read it. Just go read it. Phone lines are open if you want to be part of the program, 702-866-6700. What say you? Let's get back to business. Jose, you're next. Welcome to the show.
2: Oh, thank you, brother, and thanks for being our voice, and bless you and your crew always.
1: Yeah, I appreciate that, brother. Thank you.
2: Yeah, and condolences and sympathies on your loss, brother.
1: Thanks, man. That means a lot. Thank you.
2: Such a good show. Yeah, you're right. Immigration has been broken, you know, since Bill and Hillary and Obama and all them, you know, and we do need to control it. I feel President Trump, H-1B visa shouldn't be sold. You know, to be here is a privilege.
1: Right.
2: You know, and it's this country is suffering because of all the illegals, you know, and we all know that they let them in, you know, to win votes.
1: Yep.
2: I'm sure you'll agree.
1: Absolutely. What gets done?
2: I can barely hear you, but, yeah. You know, and the Dems, you know, they back illegals but don't have remorse for Americans killed here, you know. And to win the midterms, we need to send and keep messaging on the fraud and corruption has been exposed because the radical liberals, they have no policies, like you say, you know. And Trump needs to let Iranians overtake their country, you know, not keep on threatening to blow people up. You know, it's easy to say, but, you know, if a guy owes you milk, you don't go and say, hey, I'm going to steal your cow.
1: Yeah, exactly. Hey, I have no problem with, you know, arming the Iranian people. Let them get guns. Let them go take and overthrow their government. Absolutely. I think they would want to be honest with you. I think they absolutely would want to. And let's have Israel send their troops over. And then, you know, Delta and Navy SEALs can go in and take the mullahs out and put a new regime there. And everybody wins and our troops aren't in danger.
2: Well, you're absolutely right, brother. I'm still working, and I'm so thankful that you're in your new time slot. It's hard to talk to you, but you stay strong, brother. You know, God, family, country, and continue being, you know, our Rush Limbaugh of Las Vegas.
1: I appreciate that, brother. Thank you, man. Appreciate that, Jose. God bless. You know, Jose's absolutely correct. Let the Iranian people go deal with these people. I mean, right? We would do the same thing. If our government was shooting us down in the streets, I think the militias in this country would rise up, and I'd join them. If our government was shooting us down in the streets, I think most people feel the same way. This is what the Second Amendment's all about. Let's not forget. We will not allow tyranny to rule the day in this country. Lots of decisions to make. So I guess I have to leave you with this. Do we allow the Democrats to come into power and let them make those decisions? Do you think they're going to be smart? Do you think they're going to be God, family, country? No. Just the opposite. Just the opposite. That's what's at stake. This is why Marty O'Donnell needs your vote. Marty O'Donnell, he literally, out of the candidates that have tried before to get Susie Lee packing, her and her pearls and her $42,000 Hermes bag, Marty O'Donnell is the guy. Famous from Halo, everybody knows the most successful video game of all time. He was the composer of Halo. He is a businessman. He's a father and his grandfather. And he wants to make sure that this country, Nevadans, can get back to one good job in a household, being able to take care of all your needs. And it can happen, but it's going to take hard work and it's going to take sacrifice and discipline. We need to send Marty to Congress to make that happen. There are many Martys around the country that want to do the same thing. If you're looking about, well, who is this Marty again? Go to MartyForCongress.com, visit his website, read all about who he is, his issues, his agenda. He's got events happening over these next few weeks, and he can still use your volunteerism and your donation to send Susie Lee home. MartyForCongress.com. Trump endorsed, Governor Lombardo endorsed, Turning Point endorsed, Marty O'Donnell. Steve Sanchez endorsed, by the way, as well. All right, we got a break in front of us. When we come back, final segment of the program. Don't go away.

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0: All right, welcome back. Final segment of the program. We got a big show planned tomorrow. And we're going to be covering sometime tomorrow in our program, are Christians really to blame for us not getting big wins? And I'm going to tell you, because typically Christians, and I'm talking about Catholics and evangelicals and people that tend to be more conservative, statistically are not showing up as much anymore to the voting booth because they have been told by their priest or pastor, clergy, that you should not be overly political. But at one time, the Christian vote was the most sought after vote. There was a time, if you recall, Madonna, back in the late 80s, put out a video and a song that was, I can't remember the name of the song, something Prayer, I don't remember what it's called, producer Nate, you may know, but she did a video, and in that video, it was very blasphemous.
1: Like a prayer.
0: Like a prayer. Very blasphemous. In terms of Jesus on the crucifix and a variety of things, Christians stood up and shouted and flexed their muscle. And you know what happened? Pepsi decided not to do business with her because Christians flexed their muscle. What I am saying is Christians need to flex their muscle because the wackadoodle left, the evil that is walking around amongst us, are voting. In fact, we're going to talk tomorrow about these protesters out there that are literally injecting themselves with different types. What is it, producer Nate?
1: They're injecting themselves with like cross transgender therapy type style drugs.
0: Yeah, and they're doing it on social videos, and they're injecting themselves in the stomach. And
1: yeah, that's what they're doing.
0: It is. You look at it; it looks like you got a glimpse of hell. I'm just being straight with you. So you've got that on the side of the Democratic Party, and then you've got conservatism and reason in the Republican Party. And yes, again, they don't always get it right; they're not always perfect, but they still have not taken God and put him on the shelf, have they? This is what I'm trying to say. We're going to talk a lot about that tomorrow. Lots to cover tomorrow on the show. The SteveSanchezShow.com website. If you're not following me on the socials, that's where you go. The SteveSanchezShow.com. You can start following me on all the social media platforms. And guess what? Here's the deal. If you missed any of the show today, download the iHeartMedia app. It is free because within the hour, the whole show is there in podcast form, and you can listen to it on demand. All right. It's time for us to bounce right out of here. Kevin Wall is up next. Keep it right here on AM 670 KMZQ. We'll be back tomorrow. Until then, God bless, and we'll catch you on the other side.
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4: News at townhall.com. I'm Bob Agnew in Washington. President Trump is changing the name of artificial intelligence to super intelligence.
5: The president made this comment while addressing the UN General Assembly on Tuesday. Mr. Trump says the U.S. will not stifle the growth of the technology. He also says the Justice Department will rein it in if necessary. President Trump has thrown his support behind AI as others raise concerns about the technology, including doomsday scenarios.
6: That's correspondent Andrew Stewart. Harvey Weinstein sentenced in federal court for sexual assault after a retrial. Here's correspondent Laura Winters.
7: The disgraced movie executive Harvey Weinstein sentenced to 15 years in prison. He was convicted back in 2025 of criminal sexual assault involving a former production assistant from the TV show Project Runway. Weinstein is 74 years old.
6: That is correspondent Laura Winters reporting. Hurricane Polo is gaining strength as it moves along Mexico's southwestern coast as a Category 5 cyclone.
8: The Miami-based National Hurricane Center reports Polo is an extremely dangerous storm with winds of 165 miles an hour. It was centered Tuesday about 250 miles south of Zihuatanejo, Mexico, and stationary over the Pacific Ocean. Mexican authorities have suspended classes in several coastal areas as Polo brushes along the coastline. Heavy rain could cause flash flooding and mudslides in Guerrero and Michoacan states. Meanwhile, Tropical Storm Otis is in the Pacific Ocean, but far from land, and Faye has weakened to a tropical depression in the Atlantic. Bernie Bennett reporting.
6: An historic deal reached between President Trump and Greenland.
9: We will immediately begin the process of developing a large military presence in the appropriate locations. We'll be building two very major military bases.
6: The president finalized that deal yesterday after meeting with the leaders of the Netherlands and Greenland. More at townhall.com.
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11: 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I'm Jim Dallas. Wayne Newton's former compound in Las Vegas, a well-known property in town, is about to be turned into a housing development. Luxury home builder Blue Heron has announced plans to build a 77-lot development on the nearly 40-acre site previously known as Casa de Shenandoah at the southwest corner of Sunset and Pecos. Current plans call for 1- and 2-story single-family homes and for keeping the existing man-made lake, which is serviced by a private well. The Clark County Commission will consider the project at its October meeting. Rental rates in Southern Nevada continue to drop, but not as fast as other parts of the southwest part of the country. Online rental website Zumper reports Las Vegas area rents have been slowly declining since August of last year, with one-bedroom rentals dropping by 3.4%, a two-bedroom down by 2%. Local real estate experts say Las Vegas rents used to be well below the national average before the COVID-19 pandemic hit. But since then, a housing shortage and the lack of new apartment construction has definitely changed the rental market.
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11: Overnight road work on the southbound airport connector continues from Sunset to the 215 eastbound. Also, work on the median on Boulder Highway southbound. That's from Flamingo to 11 northbound.
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14: Gather round. Our nation is back, bigger, better, richer, and stronger than ever before. 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The first duty of the American government is to protect American citizens, not illegal aliens. Look, nobody stands up. These people are crazy, I'm telling you. They're crazy.
15: That's the thing about crazy people. They don't know they're crazy. That's what makes them crazy. Number one.

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1: So good to have you with us. It is the Wednesday Hump Day edition of Live and Local. We are now 41 days away from an election, midterm election. Depending on who you talk to, the economy is either in great shape and recovering quite nicely, or it's in the toilet. The big question is which is the truth? Alan Mendenhall is a senior research fellow at the Heritage Foundation and joins us. Alan, first of all, thanks for joining us. Good to have you on. So which is it? Is the economy in bad shape or not?
2: Well, I think the economy is in good shape. Now, I'm not going to sit here and say it's in amazing shape or excellent shape, but it's in fairly good shape. The Business Roundtable, which, by the way, is an organization that I have criticized a lot over the years because it was the group that purported to redefine the purpose of business back in 2019 and shifted away from that Milton Friedman shareholder model of corporate governance toward the stakeholder model and pushed woke capitalism and virtue signaling and ESG and DEI. But at any rate, it's comprised of these CEOs, and they came out, I guess it was last week, saying, look, the economy looks great. What they're looking at, number one, is obviously stock markets. The stock markets have broken more records than Taylor Swift this year, but also the issue of AI. There is evidence that, you know, it's increasing overall worker productivity, and executives themselves are reporting that. And also growing evidence that AI is probably producing more jobs than it's taking, although it's too early to say for sure. But, you know, the National Bureau of Economic Research show that there are little aggregate employment declines and there are more job expansions than layoffs, and we're getting new tasks for workers. Like, they can get into the field of content generation or AI oversight, but also the building of data centers, the construction and the electricians and everybody else that gets involved in construction. You know, there's some positive things to look at. Corporate earnings are pretty good. Retail food sales are pretty good. Obviously, the non-farm payrolls increased 162,000 in the last jobs report. So there's a lot of things to be happy about. But that does not mean to minimize the pain that a lot of people feel. But, you know, if you look at, I always go back to June 2022 when the gas prices were over $5 a gallon and inflation was at 9.1%. And, you know, things were worse back then. But, you know, I think if you just look at the numbers, the reason a lot of people feel bad is when you look at those median numbers or the averages, you have a lot of people that are really, really high on there. And so they keep those numbers higher than you know, they keep that median kind of high. And so if you're not in that high sphere up there, you may not feel it the same way. You may feel the price levels differently than the people on the top feel it.
1: So why is it that the general public just is oblivious to even the good news, much less the bad news?
2: Well, I mean, I think a big thing is we're coming into midterms, and so, you know, the media, and which is mostly left leaning, is just persistently framing stories in the negative, highlighting things like the war and the tariffs and the instability that come with both of those things, and I think that's been effective. If you look at headline inflation is still way up over core inflation and has been since the Iran conflict. Gas prices ticked up starting with the Iran conflict. I mean, they were down at like $2.80 a gallon in January and February. And by the way, headline inflation was at 2.4%, approaching that Federal Reserve target of 2%. So things were looking really good back in January and February. But so much of that inflation is tied to the issue of energy and the Iranian conflict and just the inability to get gas flowing through the Strait of Hormuz and the other different critical choke points over there. And you've got other things happening like the East-West pipeline in Saudi Arabia, which is now shut down because it was struck by some rebels in Iraq. And so that got shut down. So one of your backup plans to the Strait of Hormuz is now out. And, you know, that puts a strain on all economies, really globally, because there was so much supply coming out of the Middle East. And the thing about the Federal Reserve raising interest rates last week that doesn't quite make a lot of sense to me is, you know, yeah, I get that inflation's higher than we want it to be, but raising interest rates isn't going to stop bombs from flying in the Middle East. It's not going to repair the East-West pipeline. It's not going to, you know, do any of those things. So I'm not sure how corrective it will actually be.
1: Alan Mendenhall joining us, senior research fellow at the Heritage Foundation. I'm curious about the price of gasoline and what's going to impact it. There's talk of a independent truckers strike. Is that going to help bring the price of gasoline down or diesel?
2: I really think that the quickest way that we're going to see prices come down is to get this Iranian conflict over with, however that happens. I'm not a foreign policy expert, so I can't tell you how that ends. But I think when it ends, that's when gas prices come down and probably drop precipitously. And we'll have a lot of new dynamics in play when that happens, because you've got countries like UAE, which announced in May that it was leaving OPEC. And so it's not going to be subject to those quotas anymore. It can start doing pump-a-rama over there. And, you know, we've got a new situation with Venezuela, which, of course, has a lot of crude that we can refine. And so we'll have a new dynamic there. So there are a lot of things to be positive about if only we could get through that. I mean, that's really the big part that's driving up these gas prices. And also, you know, we are dipping into reserves, and so we got to be careful about that. But we remain energy independent. This whole situation, this entire year, has proven how important it is to be energy independent. I remember when the Russia-Ukraine conflict began and Germany had been so reliant on Russia for its energy, and then the Russian-Ukraine conflict began and Germany was in a tough bind. They had a really painful winter. And fortunately, we're not in that situation because of our ability to produce oil and liquefied natural gas. And that LNG is not something other countries can replicate because it relies on like thousands of years of sedimentary activity. And you can't just make that happen.
1: Again, Alan Mendenhall joining us from the Heritage Foundation. Tomorrow, the president and Chairman Xi will meet. Is it a safe bet that they will be talking about the economy of both countries?
2: Yeah, they're going to talk about the economy of both countries. We know they're going to talk about AI. Why? Because we have AI executives invited to the summit. So obviously they're going to be talking about that. I suspect they're going to be tabling issues like Taiwan, which are just really controversial. And they'll be talking about AI because, you know, the last few weeks we've heard all the doomsday scenarios about AI killing all humanity and all that kind of stuff. So I suspect they'll talk about guardrails, since really the AI competition at this point is primarily between China and the United States. You know, we host more than about 5,500 data centers, which is more than 10 times as many as any other country. So we're doing really well on that front. But obviously, what China wants is, they would love to see us stop the data center activity, because they would love to catch up with us in that regard. So I saw Politico reporting on Monday that if Xi Jinping and Donald Trump come out and issue some sort of joint agreement on AI guardrails, that they might both win a Nobel Peace Prize. I'm skeptical about that actually happening. And I'm skeptical that China would actually honor any agreement. I mean, it hasn't honored many of its agreements in the past. And so, you know, why would we imagine that it would going forward, given its track record?
1: Alan, who should be the gatekeeper or the referee, if you will, when it comes to AI and guardrails, et cetera. Who should be the one that polices that?
2: Well, I mean, I think there's a role for both government and the private sector to play. I don't think that some of these AI executives who are, like, asking for guardrails are really doing it necessarily for the best reason. So to sit there and say, you know, oh, please make us stop. You know, please put guardrails on us. We can't do this on our own. I mean, that to me strikes me as being a little disingenuous. And also, you know, there are public choice reasons, public choice economic reasons why a firm may want to institute these regulations. Because if the costs of compliance are really, really high, then you squeeze out sort of up-and-coming competition, smaller firms. And so, as is always the case with any industry, when you have big companies advocating for regulation, there are often sort of less benevolent reasons for that. And I suspect those issues are at play in this situation as well.
1: Is AI and data centers, are they going to be a net gain for the economy?
2: I think so. I think they're essential for our economy and to stay ahead of China. But I also think local communities should not have to bear a disproportionate cost for the national benefit. So a lot of things that data centers are doing in local communities don't get highlighted. And I think it's in part because we have this demise in sort of local papers and local television. I remember when I was a kid, we would turn on the television and we'd watch what was happening in our own city. And now when you turn on the television, it's basically all federal. It's all focused on Washington, D.C. But I live in Alabama, so I'm calling in from Alabama. And we have data centers doing amazing things that don't make the national media. So like in Bessemer, QTS is providing scholarships for high school graduates from the classes of 2027 to 2030, $10,000 tuition scholarships to students who are graduating from those schools. Meta is running this grant program in Montgomery and Huntsville, and they're giving grants to community colleges and to the public schools. There are data centers doing a lot of public school building and giving money to the Alabama Shakespeare Festival and giving money to middle school construction. And there's a lot of stuff that goes on that doesn't get sort of the national attention. And that's a shame because these AI companies are losing the PR campaign here. And really, I mean, our economy is, you know, America accounts for 3/4 of global AI infrastructure spending, and we're leading AI globally. And so I think that's a positive thing. And I will add, there's always anxiety about, like, new technologies. When the printing press came out, it was a massive panic. And it wasn't that there weren't actual harms happening. I mean, there were religious wars and propaganda and, you know, terrible things happen after the printing press. But now that we're a few hundred years removed, we aren't too anxious about the fact that we have all these books and stuff. You know, like, we got through it. Humanity got through it. Even in this is kind of a funny example, but I'm a humanities guy by background. You know, I'm an old English major. But in Plato's Phaedrus, Socrates complains about writing and as a technology, and he says, oh, no, now that people are writing, we'll have no idea if they actually know stuff, because when we ask somebody a question and they immediately have to respond, then we know if they actually have that information in their head. But if they can just write it now, then we'll never know if they actually contain that information or if it just took them time to research it and then put it down on paper. And this actually caused anxiety, which I find to be a hilarious thing to contemplate.
1: Alan, will AI, will data centers be a major factor in the election coming up on the November 3rd?
2: It will, and I don't think it's going to be helpful to really anybody, any political candidate. But I do think it's important to pay close attention to the needs and concerns of people locally. Those who create the cost should bear the cost. So these data centers, if they're causing the cost, they should pay the cost. So, you know, whenever they're being constructed, they're the ones that should pay for the transmission lines and the transformers and whatever else. I'm not an engineer or a builder, so I don't know all those things that go into it, but they ought to be the ones paying those costs. And utilities, when there are, for example, connection fees or things like that, they ought to be paid by the companies and not, you know, distributed through the community. And, you know, a lot of places are giving these tax incentives to try to get AI companies there and to get these data centers in their community. And if a company receives tax incentives but doesn't follow through on employing the local community or whatever infrastructure commitments it's made, then there should be a clawback. People should get those incentives back. Those incentives should go back into the government coffers. So there are ways to address local concerns, and they do deserve real solutions. And people are right to ask questions about electricity demand and water consumption, traffic, and whatever else, the aesthetics of the building. So the answer is not to ignore those concerns, but it's also not to just prohibit development altogether. This is one of those areas where I think the medium, the balanced approach is really the best way, just to be responsible about policy and transparency and accountability and give communities the confidence that the growth will occur, but it's going to occur on terms that protect their local interests and quality of life.
1: Alan, it's great to meet you and have a chance to visit with you. If folks want to know what you're writing about down there in Alabama, where can they go?
2: My website is probably the best spot. It's alanmendenhall.com, and my first name is spelled A-L-L-E-N.
1: Very good. Alan, thank you so much for your time. Appreciate it. We'll talk again soon, okay?
2: Sounds good. Thank you.
1: There you go. 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
3: 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Dream on,
1: dream on, dream on. 41 days to Election Day, 6 weeks to the general election. And gentlemen, Jim, there are a lot of folks in politics, in particular in the U.S. Senate, who are very, very worried, very concerned about affordability of a gallon of gasoline, and that it's going to impact not just the economy, but the election.
12: Yeah, unfortunately, there's a lot of GOP senators, which technically, I mean, they haven't voted for a war or anything like that. It's not technically their fault that the price of gas is up because of the tensions and the lack of availability of fuel oil. But I got to tell you, I was looking at a couple of different surveys here. The Economist YouGov shows respondents to their survey giving Democrats a 4-point advantage on the issue of the economy. We had the worst inflation in 40 years under Joe Biden's leadership. And now the people are saying, well, you know, the Democrats, they're better at it. Well, talk about a short memory. It says here that 56% blame inflation on the war in Iran. And you can't argue with that because the price of fuel affects the price of everything. Now, the Real Clear Politics survey, Kevin, they consider, get this, Alaska, Iowa, Kansas, Maine, Minnesota, Michigan, New Hampshire, Ohio, and Texas as toss-ups. That's 9 states, with Florida, South Carolina, and Nebraska leaning GOP. So 9 states are very, very close and could go either way, according to Real Clear Politics.
1: Which makes it a get-out-the-vote election, which means if you have not already made plans to vote, now is the time to do so.
12: Well, and you know the old saying, we got to make it too big to rig. Well, you got to figure, with all these late ballots that come in, if the Republicans are not leading by, let's say, more than 2 percentage points, that could become an issue. Would you agree with that?
1: Oh, assessment? Absolutely. Absolutely. Yeah. That's why we have question seven, here locally. I'm going to be honest with you. I'm scared to death. I really am, because for that very reason. So it's got to be too big to rig.
12: It could be a bloodbath, and we don't want to be negative. We also don't want to wake up and be surprised of what happened. But, hey, you know somebody, take them with you to the polls when you go vote and get them in there, because it seems like everybody is eligible to vote. And if you have a driver's license, you're probably eligible to vote. So get down there, cast your ballot, and hopefully... if on election day the Republicans have a 3 percentage point

0: The Las Vegas Aces played their final home game of the regular season last night, where they beat the Sparks 89-79 to clinch at least the third-best record in the league. The season finale is tomorrow in Phoenix. The reigning WNBA champions begin defense of their title on Sunday. The Vegas Golden Knights have won their first two preseason games, including last night's 2-1 shootout win in San Jose. The final two practice games will be on their home ice tomorrow and Saturday. Playoff baseball is being played in Summerlin this week. The Pacific Coast League Championship Series got underway last night at Las Vegas Ballpark, featuring the Las Vegas Aviators and the LA Dodgers AAA affiliate, the Oklahoma City Comets. And it was a shootout, with the Aviators withstanding a late surge to outlast OKC 13-11. Las Vegas can advance to the AAA Championship game on Saturday at Las Vegas Ballpark with a win tonight.
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5: Well, at 12:34, we got an accident there on Interstate 15 southbound. That's at the 215 Southern Beltway. Watch for some debris. That's 15 southbound at D Street near the downtown corridor, and some right shoulder activity. That's 11 south at Cheyenne. Now you're up to date with on-time traffic.
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2: 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If you

0: Been thinking about buying or selling a home? Now is your chance. You need to talk to Richard. Please do so today. The President of the United States has been busy.
1: He has indeed. In fact, he's been in New York City for the past couple of days. You know, yesterday he spoke at the UN. Well, today he's sitting down with Ukrainian President Zelensky and hosting a bilateral meeting. Let's listen to a few words.
2: Yep, one hell of a fight, and we'll see how that all turns out. But we're going to have a meeting, and we have about 30 meetings scheduled today. We have a lot of meetings scheduled today, going pretty late into the night. But this is an important one, and we have great respect for the fight that Ukraine is putting up. It's pretty amazing, actually. So, Mr. President, please.
3: Thank you so much, Mr. President. First of all, thank you for this meeting. Thank you for your personal efforts to stop this war just now, Mr. President. And I'm happy to say that just now our first ladies of Ukraine, first ladies of the United States,
2: yes,
3: just now we'll have a meeting about Ukrainian children. Thank you for Melania's personal involvement to this topic. And this is very important. I will brief Mr. President and his team, what's going on the battlefield. We have good news. Of course, we want to stop the war, and with your help, first of all. And it's good that our soldiers occupied 360 kilometers this month. And of course, we will speak about how to finish the war and about security guarantees. A lot of what to discuss. Thank you.
2: Would you like to say how you are doing on the battlefield?
3: Please. Thanks to our soldiers and to possibility to furl the program when NATO countries, by the way, thanks to your support, mm-hmm. that they can buy weapon from the United States. So our soldiers this month, they occupied 360 kilometers and they encircled 1,000 soldiers. Of course, we want to exchange because we need our soldiers in any case. But thanks to our soldiers, we have this possibility, this opportunity to continue until Russia will stop this war. And I hope that they will stop. In any case, we know that the economy of Russia is well. With this war, we need more pressure and more sanctions. And I hope with the United States, first of all, and the euro, but we support, Mr. President, your idea, and I want to discuss it, how to stop some countries from Europe, how to stop them possibility to buy Russian oil and gas.
2: Sorry.
3: Yes, I had conversation, by the way, with the President of Slovakia. I think that they need some alternative ways, and they will support this idea. I'm not sure that Hungarians are ready, but everything is in the future.
2: Thank you very much.
3: Thank you.
2: Any questions?
4: Mr. President, do you think that NATO countries should shoot down Russian aircraft if they enter their airspace?
2: Yes, I do.
5: Mr. President, any update on your talks with President Putin? And do you still trust him?
2: I'll let you know in about a month from now, okay?
6: Are you willing to provide Ukraine with the security guarantees of the same way as European allies?
2: Well, that's later down the road. We'll be talking about that. Hopefully, we'll be in a position to talk about that a little bit later on. It's a little bit too early to answer
6: Why
2: that question.
6: Why do you think Mr. Putin is not
2: going
6: to meet
2: please.
6: With both of you?
5: President Trump, your message to President Orban, who is refusing to stop buying Russian oil.
2: Well, he's a friend of mine. I have not spoken to him, but I have a feeling if I did, he might stop, and I think I'll be doing that.
4: Mm-hmm. What progress do you think has been made on ending Russia's war against Ukraine since the last time you saw President Zelensky?
2: Well, the biggest progress is that the Russian economy is terrible right now. It's, as you know, it's crashing. And that, frankly, Ukraine is doing a very good job of stopping this very large army. It's pretty amazing. You know, this is a war that should have ended in 3 days, 4 days. People said it was going to be very quick. And you got to hand it to the Ukrainian soldiers and everybody involved. It's still going on. And that's not a good thing for Russia. This was supposed to be quick. And so, you know, Russia doesn't look very distinguished having taken 3.5 years now, right? It's about 3.5 years of very hard fighting. and it looks like it's not going to end for a long time.
6: Mr. President, have you been briefed on the latest alleged drone incursion into Denmark? What do you think of that?
2: And Where are they?
6: Into Denmark, Copenhagen. Denmark is saying that there are some drones at the airport, possibly Russian sabotage. What's your response to that? Will the U.S. have a material?
2: Well, I have no response until I find out exactly what happened. I know about it, but they don't know what happened. But we're going to find out very soon.
6: Sir.
4: Would you back up NATO allies? You said that you thought that they should shoot down Russian aircraft. Would you back them up? Would the United States help them out in some way?
2: Depends on the circumstance, but, you know, we're very strong toward NATO. NATO stepped up. You know, when they went from 2% to 5%, that was great unity. Trillions of dollars is being pumped in, and they're paying us for the weapons that we send. But that was a big day that nobody thought a thing like that could happen. You had countries that weren't paying 2%, and now they're all paying 5%. That's a lot of money. It's a lot of weapons they're buying, and they're buying them from us. They're buying them from the U.S. You know, in the old days, Biden gave them everything, gave them $350 billion worth of money and weapons. That's a lot of money and a lot of weapons, and we got really not much for it. We gave the money to Ukraine to fight, and they've proven they're very brave. I mean, look, they're fighting, and this is a war going on 3.5 years, and people thought it would be over quickly because Russia is a big military power, and Ukraine, I tell you, they are good fighters. Got to hand it to them. They have a lot of courage, a lot of guts.
0: There you have it, the President of the United States. More from New York. Marco Rubio making comments as well, the Secretary of State. We'll talk about that as we go along. But we got something special.
1: We do indeed, and everybody remembers the phone number, 702-866-6700. We've got a $25 gift card to Capriotti Sandwich Shop.
0: I'm hungry already.
1: 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They've been around since 1976. Caller number 4 right now, 702-866-6700, will be a winner of the $25 card from Capriotti's Sandwich Shop. At 702-866-6700, caller number 4 is going to be a winner, and good luck.
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0: I'm Kevin Wall. He's gentleman Jim Dallas. What we do on this program is we talk about news of the day. And there is a lot of it going on in New York, at the United Nations. Chairman Xi and the President of the United States are going to meet tomorrow. It's going to be big. But there's a lot of stuff that maybe you have not seen in the newspapers or on TV. Still big news.
1: Well, you know, we walk around today and very seldom... It's not very common anymore, but you still see people out there wearing masks, right? You go to the casinos and you might see somebody with a mask on, right? You know, like it's 2020 all over again. You've seen those.
0: Oh, yeah.
1: Well, there is a bar in Massachusetts, which is getting a lot of backlash. Believe it or not, they... have had a ban, or I should say, a mandate to wear N95 masks one day a week at this Massachusetts. It's a lesbian bar, and they are mandated to wear these N95 masks that we were wearing during the COVID pandemic. They do it for one night a week. And what they did is they... decided to drop that one night a week mask mandate, and these Karens lost their frickin' minds, Kevin. Just to to put it lightly, and they're complaining about you're gonna kill people, and I just don't understand that mentality, because I can't recall at any time in my lifetime, and I'm in my mid-60s, where we had to wear masks or even considered wearing masks in public, other than when you're in a hospital or that type of sterile environment. And yet these people have glommed on to 2020, and they want to hang on to it as long as possible. Can you believe that this is still going on in 2026?
0: Even well after the fact. Now, you see it, where I've seen it most is in airports. And generally, it is, this is not a stereotype, it's a fact. It's Asians traveling abroad.
1: Yeah, that's a good point. And you do see that where you see a lot of smoking. And I could appreciate that. If you go to a bar or a casino and people are wearing a mask, maybe that is a valid reason that they're wearing that mask. I get that. But if you think you're going to prevent yourself from getting an airborne illness because you have that, you're probably going to get it anyway, regardless of what that ailment might be.
0: 6 feet of separation.
1: Yeah.
0: Stick around. More to do as we continue on AM's. Hang on one second. Do you know what this means? This means that the next time you see somebody in a grocery store wearing a mask, you can.
1: Yeah. I'll remind them about that.
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4: Don't forget Richard Husel, the Real Estate Hour coming up at 5 right here. We're going to come back. 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
6: Breaking news this hour at Town Hall. I'm Bob Agnew in Washington. Ukraine's President Volodymyr Zelensky urging world leaders today to keep choking Russia's revenues and impede its war efforts. He told the UN General Assembly that the idea some might have of easing sanctions on Russia will not help bring an end to the war.
7: It may make life more comfortable for rich Russians, but it also gives the war more time. More time for Putin to send poor people into the kill zone. So Russia's revenues must remain a target.
6: And he told the UN General Assembly, quote, when someone gives Russia more money through trade, they give this war more time. It's unclear whether her presence in Michigan will help Abdullah Al-Sayed in the polls, but the Democrat campaigning with the former vice president now after she lost the swing state of Michigan to Donald Trump in the presidential race. Here's correspondent Laura Winters.
8: Former Vice President Kamala Harris in Michigan as she campaigns in Detroit with Democrat Abdullah Al-Sayed, who is running against Republican Mike Rogers for the open Senate seat.
9: They are cheating by purging voter rolls. So we say as leaders then to folks, not only must you register to vote, check your voter registration status to make sure you haven't been purged from the rolls.
8: The Real Clear Politics average of polls shows Al-Sayed ahead of Rogers by almost 3 points. Laura Winters reporting.
6: It's harvest time in California wine country, but many growers are struggling to sell their grapes as changing drinking habits have caused demand to plunge. Kyle Collins is with the the allied grape growers in Lodi, California.
10: The demand for wine has dropped considerably, and people are drinking less, and they have more options for when they do choose to drink than they've ever had. And as a result, wine is facing its first real decline here over the last 5 years.
6: On Wall Street at the closing bell, the Dow was down 373 points, the NASDAQ up by 262. More at townhall.com.
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12: 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I'm Jim Dallas. Wayne Newton's former compound in Las Vegas, a well-known property in town, is about to be turned into a housing development. Luxury home builder Blue Heron has announced plans to build a 77-lot development on the nearly 40-acre site previously known as Casa de Shenandoah at the southwest corner of Sunset and Pecos. Current plans call for one- and two-story single-family homes and for keeping the existing man-made lake, which is serviced by a private well. The Clark County Commission will consider the project at its October meeting. Rental rates in Southern Nevada continue to drop, but not as fast as other parts of the southwest part of the country. Online rental website Zumper reports Las Vegas area rents have been slowly declining since August of last year, with one-bedroom rentals dropping by 3.4%, a two-bedroom down by 2%. Local real estate experts say Las Vegas rents used to be well below the national average before the COVID-19 pandemic hit. But since then, a housing shortage and the lack of new apartment construction has definitely changed the rental market.
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12: Overnight road work on the southbound airport connector continues from Sunset to the 215 eastbound. Also, work on the median on Boulder Highway southbound. That's from Flamingo to 11 northbound.
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20: Check it out!
19: Look, nobody stands up. 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
21: That's the thing about crazy people. They don't know they're crazy. That's what makes them crazy.
22: Number one.

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1: Hour number two, live and local for a Wednesday, a hump day. Good to have you with us. 41 days from Election Day. Hard to believe it, but we are right on top of a midterm election. What is the mood of Nevadans all across the state? I'll tell you what let's do. Let's check in with Nick Poche, Western Regional Communications Director for the RNC, and he joins us now. I know you talk with folks all across the region, but in particular all across the state. Give me your sense of where the voting public is. Are they as angry as some of the folks on the left say they are?
2: Well, you know, there's what the folks on the left say, Kevin, and then there's what they're doing with their money. And we're seeing them spend millions and millions of dollars on races that we knew were going to be swing districts, you know, months ago. You know, these are places that Donald Trump narrowly won or narrowly lost, and they're still spending millions of dollars there, despite the fact that they're telling you that districts that are, you know, we won by nearly 20 points are in play, and you don't see money going there. So, you know, talk is talk, but you got to see where people are walking the walk. And right now, the battlegrounds are still the battlegrounds. We're still in it. Affordability is top of voters' minds. Affordability was top of voters' minds in 2024. You know, and as we kind of progress through the campaigns, we're talking about more and more ways that Republicans have been good on affordability issues. The Democrats have been bad. You know, Marty O'Donnell over in Nevada 3, you know, I think less than 40 minutes ago just released a new ad talking about how Susie Lee has taken money from large institutional investors in housing. These are Wall Street people who buy up housing units and take them off the market, raise the rents. You know, under Susie Lee, rents have raised nearly 30% since she's been in Congress, and she's not done anything about it. And Republicans have. You know, Donald Trump has banned institutional investments through executive order. Marty O'Donnell says he'll codify that into law. These are major things that will improve housing affordability in the Silver State, and that's what we want to be doing.
1: That is a major move by Marty O'Donnell. That's wonderful. Let me just ask you about the affordability issue. I know Democrats are talking about it, but the question is, are voters all that concerned? I mean, is affordability an issue, or just something that the politicians like to talk about?
2: Listen, the economy is the thing that, you know, American voters for generations, you know, we are a nation of trade. We are a nation of achieving your American dream, making sure the economy is in a healthy place, making sure that you can have affordable options to achieve the American dream, part of which is home ownership, part of it which is working a job. You know, again, Marty O'Donnell's big advocate for saying, you know, it used to be that you could work one good job, you could afford a home, afford to go on a vacation once or twice with your family, raise a family on that income, and under years of liberal excess, we've lost that. Well, we need to get back to that. We need to get back to the fact that one working person can support a family of reasonable means, and if you have two people, a two-family income, that's great, but it shouldn't be a requirement of the economy. And that's what Republicans are focused on, making sure that every family has a shot at being able to spend time with their families, own a home, survive and thrive in any situation, and from a place of security. So, you know, voters are always, you know, focused on it, affordability across, you know, it's not just one thing, it's housing. It's, you know, this is why we talk about no tax on tips, no tax on overtime, and no tax on Social Security as well. You know, people on fixed income, seniors, deserve to know that they can continue to live their life in their homes if they own, or in their communities without being priced out by taxes or by declining value of their dollar. You know, after 4 years of Biden inflation, we had nearly 30% inflation. That's ridiculous. That erodes incomes. It's a hidden tax. You know, Donald Trump has got that under control. We're back to historical norms of just a little bit more than 3%. Obviously, doing everything we can to keep pressing that down so that your dollar goes longer and stays the same value as long as humanly possible.
1: I know everywhere you turn in the media, you're talking about the war in Iran, and a lot of people are saying, "Oh, it's really going to be bad for the president." But yet, I don't have people come up to me and talk about the war. I mean, is it really an issue to people?
2: Well, I would say a couple things, right? It's number one, nobody wants to pay more than they think they have to for anything, right? And to the degree that people understand that Iran cannot have a nuclear weapon, right? That, you know, we're talking about, you're looking about anything that you think is negative happening right now, imagine it happening but with a nuclear capable Iran, because that is immediately what they would have been doing. They are the largest state sponsor of terror in the world. They have been for decades. They've been funding and arming proxy terrorist groups all across the Middle East. The longevity of the conflicts that we've been having there are almost entirely all sourced to networks that they have funded, that they have supported, they have backed. It was a necessary action from the president. He saw that they were building up their long-range intercontinental ballistic missile capacity, which could threaten the region and the world. It's unacceptable. He did what we want presidents to do, which is to make the hard calls, make the tough decisions, and prevent tragedies instead of, you know, sitting on their hands and letting bad things happen. And we've seen that sort of leadership from President Trump every single time he's been in office, every year, every month, every week. He's going to continue to do that, continue to serve the people, and more importantly, focus on delivering and lowering the cost of gas as much as humanly possible. They're discussing a lot of options right now in D.C. to tackle the price of gas, lower energy costs, you know, do everything they can all the time, focusing on putting more money back in Americans' pockets, making sure that their dollar can go farther than it has been previously, and put an end to all these disastrous Biden-era policies that, quite frankly, served the elites and special interests and didn't help the common person working, trying to support a family.
1: Nick, the president's in New York at the UN, and the question everybody's asking, what should we expect from these meetings? Tomorrow they're going to be meeting with Chairman Xi of China. What do you think we should expect from these meetings?
2: Well, you know, this, you know, kind of situation that we're in right now is not just, you know, it's not just the Middle East. You know, the Ukrainian war, the Ukrainians hit a huge number of refineries in Russia. They have been for a little bit of while now, but they struck as deep as Moscow, which is like one of the largest, most pivotal attacks that have ever happened. That's part of the big issue that we're seeing with diesel. So, you know, some of these issues, they're not just, you know, regional or one country. They're across the globe, across multiple conflicts, and tackling these issues and kind of marshaling world leaders to focus on ways that we can deal with with the problems that we're facing, the issues that we're facing, whether they be on trade. You know, the president has been a vigorous fighter for fair trade deals with all of our trading partners. The era of America being, you know, a doormat that other countries can walk over is over. They know that. Some of them have taken it in stride and have negotiated deals. You know, we just secured a major national security deal regarding Greenland, which gives us the ability to significantly increase our presence in Greenland, secure the northern hemisphere from rogue attacks or people attempting to kind of take over the Arctic Sea, as opposed to having free and fair trade and movement of mercantile vessels in that region. That's a huge win for us. And you're going to see other countries where we're still in the negotiating process, and that's why it's important to get FaceTime with people all across the world. The president has certainly turned around our reputation from being a weak country under Joe Biden to one that needs to be respected, heeded, and negotiated with fairly. So you're going to see, I imagine, quite a lot of things coming out of these meetings, which is a rare opportunity for world leaders all around the globe to meet, talk face-to-face, and hammer things out.
1: A lot of voters are just now starting to zero in on this election, November 3rd. Can you talk about what it is you'd like my listeners to do to help you in this battle come November 3rd?
2: The first thing is if you have any time whatsoever, if you're interested in helping making sure that Republicans can do everything they can to get Republicans and conservatives elected, reach out to your local, municipal, county, state, or campaigns, volunteer your time, help get the vote out. If you have a dollar to spare to support candidates that's never turned away. You know, one of the things in politics we always say is that we can always use more support, whether with man hours or the dollars that you got working. So all of that is good help. But also, if you just don't have enough time to spare, you can work your own personal network. Talk to your friends, your family. Remind them why this election is so important. If somebody is, you know, concerned, if somebody has questions, especially I know listeners of your show are more informed than most, talk to them through the issues. Walk them through that. Explain to them why it is so important to get out and vote. You know, for people like, you know, the Las Vegas area, nearly 17% of people are working tipped jobs. If they like that no tax on tip policy, understand the Democrats did not propose it. They want and have said repeatedly that they are going to repeal the working families tax cuts that enabled that policy. So if you want to continue not paying taxes on tips, if you want to continue not paying any tax on your Social Security, you've got to vote Republican. And making that connection to voters and people in your friend group, your family, who might not know that passively, is super helpful, helps everybody, and then make sure they all get to the vote, they all go to the polls and vote Republican.
1: Nick, it's going to be fascinating to watch these final 41 days, I know you're going to be right smack dab in the middle of it. Thank you so much, my friend. We will do it again next week. How about it?
2: Absolutely. Always looking forward to it.
1: There you go. Nick Poche, Western Regional Comm Director for the RNC. Stick around. More to do as we continue on AM 670 KMZQ.
3: 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Steve Sanchez at 9 a.m. Kevin Wall at noon. Wayne Allen Root afternoons at 3. And Rob Carson weeknights. 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
1: John Thune is the Senate Majority Leader, and they have the weekly news conference, kind of a gaggle at the Capitol. In New York, the president obviously is at the UN. I want you to hear this because he talks about the president's tough talk on Iran. I mean, it was really it's the toughest talk I've heard the president use over the course of the last couple of years. This was John Thune just a little bit ago at the Capitol.
15: Everyone, as you all know, Republicans in this Congress have focused on several things. One is safer streets. Secondly is more money in the American people's pockets. And finally, it's new opportunities for people to get ahead. And on all those fronts, we have delivered. The border is more secure today than it has ever been. Crime is at historically low levels. And thanks to the Working Families Tax Cuts legislation, people have more money in their pockets, not only now, but permanently, because that tax relief has been made permanent. And then you couple that with things like the newborn Trump accounts, the new created opportunity zones that are happening out there as a result of that legislation, and things like the expanded child tax credit, expanded child credits, child care credits, I should say. Those are all things that were included in that legislation that as time rolls forward, people are going to have an opportunity to benefit from, and it is going to result in more money in their pockets. I will say the one thing that we would like to be able to get done before we leave is permitting reform. That's something that has economic consequences. It's very hard in this country to get energy projects permitted and ready to roll, and so we would like to see action on that. That's something that we're going to find out here, I think, pretty soon, whether the Democrats are willing to take yes for an answer on that, but it has consequences for all the things that we're talking about today, probably most importantly, energy prices. So if you can create more energy in this country, build more refineries, it makes that much energy more available and more affordable for the American people. So we'll know soon enough on that, but I think as you all know, that would be a very consequential development if we could get the Democrats to be willing to take yes for an answer. And I think we're going to know that here soon enough. So those are the things that we're going to be working on yet this week. And we'll keep you posted as we know more on permitting reform. And Senator Capitol, I assume, have something to report on that pretty soon. Senator Brasso.
16: This election is going to be a clear choice between Republican common sense individuals and these crazy radical Democrats who have taken their party so far to the left. So let's take a look at first what Republicans have done. We have secured the border for the nation. We blocked a $4 trillion tax increase, and we eliminated taxes on tips, taxes on Social Security, taxes on overtime. At the same time, these Democrat candidates have come out with a manifesto. And their manifesto calls for raising taxes on American families to pay for health care for illegal immigrants. So the Democrats want to put taxes back on servers or hairstylists on their tips. They want to put taxes back on firefighters and nurses on their overtime. They want to put taxes back on Social Security. When you take a look at a number of these candidates, a candidate in Minnesota says that Immigration and Customs Enforcement is evil. She wants to rip it apart. He goes state by state. The candidate in Florida, she's a card-carrying member of the Democrat Socialists of America. In Kansas, the candidate for the United States Senate says it's wrong for us to eat beef. And he goes so far as to say we should repent for having eaten meat because it's a violation of his climate religion. In Texas, the candidate, the Democrat candidate for Senate, says he wants to put out a welcome mat for illegal immigrants to come into the country. In Michigan, the candidate there wants to take away our guns. And he goes further that he actually campaigns, his campaign partner is someone who says America deserved what happened to us with the terrorist attacks on 9/11. So the Democrats have clearly laid out what they want to do. They want to open the borders, have voting rights for illegal immigrants. They want to open the prisons and put criminals back into our communities. They want to defund the police, defund the military. And some of our colleagues here in the Senate say that is the future of their party. That cannot be the future of the United States of America. So this is the choice the voters are going to have to choose this fall. Is it going to be common sense Republicans, crazy Democrats, who really do seem like an anti-American hate group?
17: Leader, I know everybody wants to finish this college athletics bill, but would you perceive a scenario where people say, we want to get a roll call vote on this Ratepayer Protection Act, we need to help John Husted in Ohio to stick around or go through a couple of rounds of cloture, try to do that ratepayer protection bill next week?
18: Well, there's as you might expect, a significant level of interest in having a vote on ratepayer protection. And so we're taking a look at how we might be able to fit that in. You know, clearly the bill on the floor right now, we've got to process and finish. But after we've completed that, I think that's certainly a candidate that would make sense.
17: More than a UC, actually trying to have a roll call vote.
18: Well, I mean, I think yes, we could certainly try and tee it up. You know, it would take some cooperation from Democrats to get on it. But if we can get on it, yeah, it's a worthwhile, very worthwhile, effort to try and get that bill actually passed. The House has passed it, 417-3. It strikes at the very heart of the issue that a lot of people are talking about right now, which is affordability. And so it seems to me, at least, it would be a good candidate for consideration. And I hope that we'll have enough cooperation from Democrats possibly.
19: Dealing with high gas and diesel prices right now, permitting reform wouldn't address this in the short term, but ending the war in Iran could, as your candidates have been saying this week. Do you feel like Republican members are ready to end the war in Iran?
18: I think there are a lot of Republican members. Yes, obviously. Everybody wants to see wars come to a conclusion. I think right now, obviously, we are hopeful that the administration's efforts will lead to getting the Strait of Hormuz open, getting the shipping lanes open, and taking some of the pressure off of the American people's pocketbooks via a lower price at the pump for gasoline. So, yes, we want to see that that conflict come to an end, and I think the administration is working aggressively to make that happen. And, you know, the Democrats continue to try and force these political votes. This is one that came over from the House that it sounds like they're going to try and trigger a vote on this week. But at the end of the day, the administration is doing everything that they can to ensure that this conflict comes to a conclusion in a way that hopefully loosens up the shipping lanes and allows the free flow of oil in that region and the global price of oil to come down, which will mean a lower price at the pump for a gallon of gasoline for the American people.
20: There's almost three-quarters.
21: Candidates said that the war in Iran should end now. That was candidates in Iowa, Michigan, et cetera. Do you agree with them that the war in Iran should end now? And does the president have a responsibility to do that?
18: Well, I think the president and his team have a responsibility to protect the American people. And as I've said before,
15: If you don't get national security right, the rest is conversation. And I think keeping Iran from having a nuclear weapon is something that is a very worthwhile effort. And I think in terms of the military objectives, those have been by and large achieved. But I think it's up to the president and to our military leadership to determine at which point they feel like we have done what we need to do to ensure that the strait becomes an open waterway. This is an international waterway, and Iran should not be able to toll it, to block it, to charge, you know, folks who use it, to be able to transact business across the world. And so I'm hopeful that we'll see some forward progress there. But I think we all want to see it come to an end. There's no question about that.
20: There's a new poll out today. It says almost three-quarters of the American public.
19: The Senate Leadership Fund is spending $100 million in Texas. That's ruby red Texas. What does that say about the state of that race, that you're having to spend all of that money when there are lots of competitive seats? And what would you say to those who are concerned about Paxton's ability to win?
15: Well, I think he can win, and I think he will win. But it is going to be expensive. And we knew that going in. I mean, that's no surprise to anybody. Texas has 20 media markets or thereabouts, and I think it's on the order of $8 million a week or thereabouts to run TV ads.

0: get you there.
1: Playoff baseball is being played in Summerlin this week. The Pacific Coast League Championship Series got underway last night at Las Vegas Ballpark, featuring the Las Vegas Aviators and the LA Dodgers AAA affiliate, the Oklahoma City Comets. And it was a shootout, with the Aviators withstanding a late surge to outlast OKC 13-11. Las Vegas can advance to the AAA Championship game on Saturday at Las Vegas Ballpark with a win tonight. The Las Vegas Aces played their final home game of the regular season last night, where they beat the Sparks 89-79 to clinch at least the third-best record in the league. The season finale is tomorrow in Phoenix. The reigning WNBA champions begin defense of their title on Sunday. The Vegas Golden Knights have won their first two preseason games, including last night's 2-1 shootout win in San Jose. The final two practice games will be on their home ice tomorrow and Saturday.
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4: Got an entry incident on 215 eastbound. That's at Aliente Parkway up there in the north. Look for some debris on the highway. That's Interstate 11 southbound at Centennial Center Boulevard. And a stalled vehicle there on the shoulder. Approach with caution if you're in the right lane. That's 11 northbound at Lake Mead Parkway. Now you're up to date with on-time traffic.
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0: It's breaking news. And the CNN people are not going to be very happy about this.
1: No, not at all, because we all know about the merger, Warner Brothers and Paramount. They've been trying to merge over the course of the past few months. But 12 state attorney generals have brought a lawsuit against that. But yesterday, with the leadership of the attorney general in California, they decided to make a deal with the 12 state attorney generals. And that is a huge hurdle for the closing of that merger between Warner Brothers Discovery and Paramount. And that clears the way for the behemoth, which will straddle both CBS News and CNN, in addition to Hollywood Studios, Paramount Pictures, and Warner Brothers streaming services, HBO Max and Paramount. I mean, that's huge.
0: So explain what that'll mean for folks like Wolf Blitzer.
1: Well, they are really concerned at CNN because, well, A, the president of the United States has said, hey, you're fake news. you don't even deserve to be in the same room. So we know that that is going on. Now, again, they are suing to try to regain access. Politico and MS Now, in addition to CNN, they're also included in that ban. And, you know, I don't know where to go on that one, because as we played yesterday, remember the soundbite of Barack Obama when he was president, talking about how he would like to get rid of Fox News, and how they actually did exclude Fox News in certain aspects. So when there is another leftist in the White House, which hopefully is a while, but we know it's going to happen at some point, what will happen with news outlets like Breitbart, like Fox News, like Newsmax, and things like that? So that's where I have the concern, always looking down the road when the pendulum swings back the other way. And that concerns a lot of people.
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6: Secretary of State Marco Rubio was with the president yesterday in New York at the UN and had his own little gaggle. It was a lengthy gaggle, but we're going to bring you some of the highlights right now.
7: Was there any discussion of return to the MOU, or have the terms changed for the United States?
8: Well, yesterday's conversation was with some of the mediators involved in that process, and I don't want to characterize it as one direction or another. I think it's a pretty clear understanding of what this is. Remember everything here at its core. The number one issue, the president highlighted this yesterday in a speech before the world. Iran can never have a nuclear weapon. Everything emanates from that. We understand the Straits is an issue. The southern lane of the Straits is open. Every day, more and more barrels of oil are flowing through there. And they're open thanks to the efforts of the United States military that's both defending shipping and has removed mines. And that trend will continue. Meanwhile, the only blockade in the Hormuz Straits is the one we've imposed on Iran because they keep firing on ships, and they continue to do so as early as this morning. There was another launch. So on shipping. So we'll continue to defend. We'll continue to hold the Straits open. So that's an issue. But the core issue here is that Iran can never have a nuclear weapon. We make that point in every interaction with them. Beyond that, I would say that, you know, I don't want to characterize these meetings because if there's going to be a deal with Iran, it's not going to happen at a press conference. It's going to involve a lot of hard work over a period of time, and it will engage and involve mediators as well. So as the president said, he's open to a deal. The president's open still to this moment to making a deal with Iran that allows Iran to be what it should be, which is a great and prosperous country. But if they continue to insist on the desire for a nuclear weapon, their support for proxies in the region, that their support of terrorism, they're the world's leading sponsor of terrorism, then we're going to have big problems with them. And the president has a number of options available to him, including the ones he's already taken, which is to impose severe and growing economic costs. But he also has some military options upon which I won't speculate.
9: Okay? Yes. The president said that freedom will come to Cuba.
8: Yes.
9: How will that happen? In the past, you've said that it'll collapse on its own. But
8: who has said that?
9: Well, the administration said that the regime.
8: Look, the Cuban Revolution. I'll answer. I know your question. The Cuban Revolution has failed. It has failed for 60-something years. It is a failure now. I think there's acknowledgement within the Cuban system that the revolution has failed. The question is what replaces it, or what...
6: So there you have it, Marco Rubio in the UN. And I got to tell you, Marco Rubio looks better and better every time he's out in front of the public.
10: He does a great job. That sound you heard was my computer crashing. So
6: no.
10: That's what happened.
6: Does that mean we don't have commercials?
10: Well, no, we've got commercials.
6: Commercials.
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6: Well, then you do that. We'll take a quick break. And then we'll come back, hopefully with more of Marco Rubio, because he's talking about what's going on at the UN, but he's also talking what's going on in the Middle East and in Iran. Stay where you are. 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
11: 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Steve Sanchez at 9 a.m. Kevin Wall at noon. Wayne Allen Root, afternoons at 3. 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
6: Before we were so rudely interrupted, we were listening to Marco Rubio, Secretary of State, and this is a gaggle at the United Nations just yesterday.
8: You know, our preference always is to deal with these things in a I don't want to call it diplomatic, but in a negotiated way, in a political way, in a way in which progress is made through substantial changes to a country that don't involve the use of military force. So I'm not going to speculate beyond that, and I'm certainly not going to threaten anything. I'm just going to tell you that Cuba and its leaders, or the people that are in charge of its government now, have an opportunity to begin the process of forever positively changing that country. And it's an opportunity they should take. And I'm hopeful that they will. I'm not confident that they will, but I'm hopeful that they will. And we stand prepared to contribute towards that. Obviously, there are some individuals in that regime with whom we can never work because their hands are stained in blood. But there are people there that I believe that you could work with if they are willing to put the country on a path towards political and economic freedom and the process that will get us to that ultimate goal, although that'll take some time to get there.
19: Go ahead.
8: Yeah,
19: yeah. Do you believe that the U.S. would strike a deal with Iran after the midterm elections? What indications do you have from the Iranian side that might be true?
8: Well, I think the Iranians misread our system. I think the Iranians are under this illusion that Democrats are going to win in November and the president will no longer be able to do things against them. I just don't think they understand our system very well. Other countries do, but they don't seem to. In our system of government, obviously Congress, the legislative branch, is a very important branch of government. I served in it for 14 years, so I understand its powers, but I also understand its limitations. When it comes to the national security of our country, when it comes to the imposition of both sanctions and the use of military force, the president has extraordinary powers. Every president does. He's the commander-in-chief, both constitutional and otherwise, to be able to carry out those functions. So I think that the Iranians are fundamentally misreading our political system, and I think the president made it very clear yesterday. For him, the Iranian issue is not a political issue. It is the fact that for generations now, for almost 50 years, every American president, and frankly, every country in the world, for the most part, agrees that Iran can never have a nuclear weapon. But ultimately, no one ever does anything about it. And he's going to do something about it. And he's doing something about it. And you know, it comes at a price and at a cost. There's no doubt about it. But the cost of not doing something about it is substantially higher, especially for future generations. Do you have to hold your own mic? Oh, man, budget cuts. There, got to get it crushed. Okay.
20: President Macron yesterday spoke about a descent into a return to the law of the jungle, and spoke about this idea of an erosion of international norms, something that other leaders here seem to have echoed. I wonder what you thought of that, and also whether the language of annihilation of countries gives people grounds to think that that's happening.
8: Well, I didn't see President Macron's speech. We saw him The president saw him briefly, I guess, the night before that speech, so I don't know what he's referring to. Yeah, look, I mean, the international system is not in good shape right now. And these international norms people talk about, I think the limits of international norms is your national interest. At the end of the day, the president, and I reflected this going back to the very beginning, the view of this administration is that the number one obligation of every government is the national interest of their country. And so the United States will, obviously, we see the utility in the international system. We're here. We've argued, I think the president has said, that the United Nations, for example, has tremendous potential, but it's not living up to it because it's lost its, and I think multiple leaders, very curious thing, and I think something you guys should point to, is multiple leaders pointed to the fact that the international system is failing. And it's failing because it has grown beyond its mandate. It has grown beyond its intent. It's involved in all kinds of things it shouldn't be involved in, and it's unable to solve virtually any major conflict in the world.
6: Coming up, we're going to hear from Melissa Clement, the president of Nevada Right to Life. We're talking about question six. We've talked a lot about question seven. Haven't really talked that much about question six. We will do that and a whole bunch more coming up as we continue on AM 670 KMZQ, where news is next.

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2: News this hour from Town Hall. I'm Keith Peters in Washington. In the wake of tomorrow's meeting in Washington between President Trump and Chinese President Xi Jinping, Senate Armed Services Committee Chairman Roger Wicker says President Trump should be under no illusions about the real Xi Jinping.
3: During every minute of dialogue, our commander-in-chief should keep in mind that his guest is a brutal, unelected, and oppressive dictator who seeks to dominate his neighbors and whose massive military arsenal is aimed directly at the United States of America.
2: Trump's decision to greet Xi at Joint Base Andrews on Wednesday shows how far the U.S. president is going to honor China's leader as he makes his first state visit in more than a decade. Ukrainian President Volodymyr Zelensky urged the world leaders at the United Nations on Wednesday to keep choking Russia's revenues and impede its war efforts. Zelensky says Russian revenues must remain a target.
4: When someone gives Russia more money through trade, they give this war more time. That is exactly why we insist on limiting trade with the aggressor and why we are burning Russia's revenues ourselves.
2: Russia gets its turn Saturday to address the assembly. President Vladimir Putin hasn't traveled to the gathering in years, sending Foreign Minister Sergei Lavrov instead. A judge has heard arguments but did not rule from the bench in a case on President Trump's ban of three news outlets from White House grounds. Wednesday's hearing marks the latest development in an extraordinary showdown between Trump and media outlets whose coverage he dislikes. On Wall Street, the Dow down by 352 points. More on these stories at townhall.com.
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6: 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I'm Jim Dallas. Wayne Newton's former compound in Las Vegas, a well-known property in town, is about to be turned into a housing development. Luxury home builder Blue Heron has announced plans to build a 77-lot development on the nearly 40-acre site previously known as Casa de Shenandoah, the southwest corner of Sunset and Pecos. Current plans call for one- and two-story single-family homes and for keeping the existing man-made lake, which is serviced by a private well. The Clark County Commission will consider the project at its October meeting. Rental rates in Southern Nevada continue to drop, but not as fast as other parts of the southwest part of the country. Online rental website Zumper reports Las Vegas area rents have been slowly declining since August of last year, with one-bedroom rentals dropping by 3.4%, a two-bedroom down by 2%. Local real estate experts say Las Vegas rents used to be well below the national average before the COVID-19 pandemic hit. But since then, a housing shortage and the lack of new apartment construction has definitely changed the rental market.
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6: Overnight road work on the southbound airport connector continues from Sunset to the 215 eastbound. Also, work on the median on Boulder Highway southbound. That's from Flamingo to 11 northbound.
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8: Hi, I'm Dr. Robin Titus, Nevada Senate Republican leader. 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George Harrison, Senate District 8, Maria Thompson in District 9, and Rafael Arroyo in District 12. We must also re-elect Governor Joe Lombardo, Lieutenant Governor Stavros Anthony, and pass voter ID question 7 to secure our elections. 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

0: Our nation is back, bigger, better, richer, and stronger than ever before. If you agree with this statement, then stand up and show your support. The first duty of the American government is to protect American citizens, not illegal aliens. Look, nobody stands up. These people are crazy, I'm telling you. They're crazy.
1: That's the thing about crazy people. They don't know they're crazy. That's what makes them crazy. Number one.

0: Ladies and gentlemen, Kevin Wall.
1: Hour number three, live and local for a Wednesday. Good to have you with us. We've talked a lot about various races coming up 41 days from now, 41 days to Election Day. We have not talked a great deal about the issues that will be on the ballot, including question six. Joining us, Melissa Clement, the president of Nevada Right to Life, and she joins us. It has been a while. Good to have you on.
2: Well, Kevin, it's always good to hear your voice. Thank you so much.
1: Okay, question six. Let's get into what it is and what it isn't.
2: Sure. Well, here's the thing. They want to change our Constitution to provide a fundamental right to abortion to all individuals. And, you know, first of all, the first question to ask is, well, do we need this? No, we don't need to do this because in Nevada, abortion is legal. It's a protected right all the way up to 24 weeks, which is 6 months, pretty far in pregnancy. It just requires a doctor to perform it, and it requires, you know, in those cases when you've got the life or health of a mother or a fetal problem, after 24 weeks, it's still available to women in Nevada. It just has to be done in a hospital. So that's the current law. It can't be changed. The only way it can be changed is by a vote of the people. Well, question six is a vote of the people. And sadly, what the proponents want to do is take off all guardrails, all protections for women and for young girls. And they want to create an unlimited, unregulated right to abortion through all 9 months of pregnancy, any reason or no reason, no doctor required, unregulated clinics, maybe even uninspected clinics. And in the case of young girls, it will permanently remove parental involvement before an abortion is performed on a child. So this would set us up in Nevada to be back alley abortion central for the world. You know, really, the proponents will say, oh, we're just trying to enshrine what's in current law, or we're trying to restore Roe. They're actually taking women and young girls back to the pre-Roe days, where it was back alley abortions in dirty clinics with non-doctors. And that's basically what they're doing. So this is, you know, I don't really care if somebody's pro-life or pro-choice. All of us want women and young girls to be safe. And so the basic message is vote no on question six to protect women and young girls.
1: Let me just throw something out here. You've dealt with this issue many, many times before. Do you sense mm-hmm. there is a different atmosphere for question six this time around?
2: Well, it's interesting because, you know, this is the second time voters will see this question. And last cycle, 2 years ago, we were screaming into the wind. You know, and we were outspent, we were outworked, we were out everything. This time we're still outspent, but we've had 2 years to work through parents groups and churches to educate people. So we're dealing with more people who know what's going on, and we're definitely seeing a voting population that's waking up. And when they actually know what they're voting on, they're like, oh, heck no, I'm voting no on this. This is crazy. And, but, you know, we also know that the money's coming in and they're going to deluge voters trying to scare them into voting yes on question six. They're going to say, oh, women will die from miscarriages. No, they won't. Miscarriage care, ectopic pregnancy treatment, that is already protected. This is not going to be affected at all. Women will, you know, if you're interested in women's health care, the right vote is to vote no on question six.
1: Let me ask you, as far as polling, polling's a weird thing. I don't believe in about 90% of it. Is the polling any different this time around?
2: Well, you know, it's hard to say because, you know, we're a bootstrap kind of organization, and, you know, polling is expensive. So, but what I know is that, you know, when people find out about it, yes, they're going to vote no. Excuse me, I should never use the word yes. Vote, they're going to vote no. It's a matter of getting the word out. It's a matter of people looking into it. And Kevin, if I may, I'm gonna go on a tirade here. Everyone will be getting their sample ballot from Clark County in the next couple of days. If you haven't gotten them already, you're gonna want to open it up to question six, and there's about 7 or 8 pages on question six. You got to look at what the ballot question is, and but that was designed. That ballot question was designed to be confusing. So that's not the important thing. You got to go to the last page of question six and read the actual amendment language, because the devil is in the details and the devil is in that amendment language. It will, like I said, it'll be abortion for all 9 months. It will be no doctor required. It can be a dentist or a school nurse. It can be anybody who is considered a healthcare practitioner rather than a doctor. And it specifically says that, that the state cannot regulate. It says, let me see if I can find it here. Let's see. It limits what the state can do to regulate and inspect clinics, because that fundamental right of abortion is going to be more important than anything else.
1: Let me ask you about parental notification. That's something that both you and I have talked about many, many times in the past. What is current law, and what would question six do to parental notification?
2: Absolutely. We have a law that's on the books that requires one parent be notified before an underage girl under 18 gets an abortion. This is important in a state like Nevada, where we have some serious problems with child sex trafficking, because we know that a predator uses secret abortions to hide their crime. They take these little girls into an abortion clinic, get an abortion, which eliminates the evidence, and then they return that young girl back to the abuse. When parents are involved, not only that closes a door that predators use, but it also makes sure that the parents are involved in all medical decisions their underage kids make, including abortion. And it's a common sense thing. So it's there in law. We still have to do a little bit of judicial work on it, but it's in law. If this passes, the first words in this amendment say, all individuals have a fundamental right to abortion. All individuals, regardless of age. And we know that if this passes, they will follow the exact same battle plan they've used in other states. And the first thing they will attack is parental notification. And if I could, I'm going to go one step further. You know, we got parental notification enacted and enforced for one whole year. And then Planned Parenthood came in and sued in state court. And sadly, the only advocate that parents and young girls had was Aaron Ford, the attorney general. And he refused to stand up for parents and for young girls. And he did a laid down defense. And so right now that law is no longer enforced. But if we can win this election, which means you got to vote no on question six, and then you got to vote Republican from the top to the bottom, and you especially have to vote for Adriana Guzman Frelick as attorney general, because she's going to stand up for families and for young girls. And there's not going to be this just handing over to Planned Parenthood whatever they want, which is what we've seen with Aaron Ford. So definitely do not reward him. Do not vote for Aaron Ford, because he is just a hack for Planned Parenthood and all the other national progressive forces instead of what we need in Nevada.
1: Tell me how people can help you, even at this late date, 41 days from the election, early voting coming sooner than that. 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
2: Absolutely. 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And, you know, here's the thing. There's a lot of Republicans that don't think it's important to vote in this election. They couldn't be more wrong. It's imperative. If you care about Nevada, if you care about families, if you care about the kids of Nevada, you got to get up off the couch. You got to vote, and you got to vote Republican all the way down the ticket, and you got to vote no on question six. But before you do that, go to defeat6.com, defeatsix.com. Give us some money. Give us some time. Start talking to your neighbors. It's not enough for you to vote. You got to bring 25 other people with you to vote no on six and vote Republican.
1: Melissa, it's always good to visit with you. 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
2: 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Thank you, my friend.
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1: It is incredible to me as we approach 41 days to Election Day how Republicans continue to find a way to shoot themselves in the foot. I mean, the latest is absolutely bizarre. And Jim, you've got the story.
9: Yeah, soon-to-be former Senator John Cornyn from Texas has teamed up with the former president George W. Bush to raise funds for Republican candidates, with an exception. Now, this is a huge exception because they are at this fundraiser in Dallas. And, of course, we know that John Cornyn was beaten fair and square. You may not like it, but Ken Paxton is the Republican nominee for the U.S. Senate in the state of Texas. Well, apparently, Bush and Cornyn are raising money for just about everybody but Ken Paxton, as he's facing an uphill battle against James Tallarico. I got a story on Tallarico and his pastor as well.
1: What's the latest on that?
9: Well, the problem here is Tallarico's, he says he's a Christian. Okay, you take it at face value. But apparently his pastor there in Austin that he goes to on Easter Sunday doesn't believe that Jesus rose from the dead, and was speculating that someone took Jesus' body. This is a pastor. I mean, that's demonic, Kevin. We don't have to go holy roller here or anything like that, but that's what Christianity is about. Christianity is about Jesus Christ dying and rising from the dead 3 days later. That's why we celebrate Easter. How in the world can anybody go to that church? As a Christian myself, it blows me away. I don't know what to say on that, but that's the teaching that James Tallarico is getting. And somehow, according to all the numbers that are coming in, is leading, depending on who you ask, as much as a couple 2 to 3 percentage points over Ken Paxton. And Ken Paxton is not even getting help from a former president from his state. And the man that he beat, fair and square, the people spoke and they said, we want Paxton, not John Cornyn, and they're not helping him at all. Does any of that make any sense, especially in the Bible Belt of Texas?
1: Well, and if, and I think it's a big if, because I think Paxton is probably going to win, but if Texas turns Democrat, it will be because of stupid things like this. I mean, you can point to different parts of the campaign, but this is stupid. This is borderline idiocy.
9: Well, and the skeptic in me says, well, if he does lose, then this will provide cover for George W. Bush and Senator Cornyn, because they can say, well, hey, I mean, we were at a fundraiser. We wanted to help those senators in Maine and Ohio, Alaska, Iowa, all these different places. We helped them, but if you lose, let's say you try to help them and they still lose, and then you could have helped a guy where it might have made the difference. But, yeah, that's the skeptic in me says, well, you know, if the Republicans do lose the Senate, then they will say, well, don't blame us. It provides a little bit of cover for them.
1: It's going to get interesting. They don't call it the silly season for nothing.
9: But why do Republicans continue to get personal on this? It's not John Cornyn's seat. Yes, he's been a representative from Texas, and yes, he is the placeholder and has been for several cycles. But he doesn't own it. So.
1: Anyway, more on this story. This is one we're going to follow, because this is stupidity at its worst. We'll talk about that and a whole bunch more coming up on AM 670 KMZQ.
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11: The Las Vegas Aces played their final home game of the regular season last night, where they beat the Sparks 89-79 to clinch at least the third-best record in the league. The season finale is tomorrow in Phoenix. The reigning WNBA champions begin defense of their title on Sunday. The Vegas Golden Knights have won their first two preseason games, including last night's 2-1 shootout win in San Jose. The final two practice games will be on their home ice tomorrow and Saturday. Playoff baseball is being played in Summerlin this week. The Pacific Coast League Championship Series got underway last night at Las Vegas Ballpark, featuring the Las Vegas Aviators and the LA Dodgers AAA affiliate, the Oklahoma City Comets. And it was a shootout, with the Aviators withstanding a late surge to outlast OKC 13-11. Las Vegas can advance to the AAA Championship game on Saturday at Las Vegas Ballpark with a win tonight.
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9: At 2:31, a quick check of your traffic cams. Got an injury incident there, 215 eastbound. That's at Aliente Parkway. Crews are cleaning that one up. Some debris on the highway. That's 11 southbound at Lake Mead Parkway. The off-ramp affected there on the shoulder. And a crash in Henderson, 11 south at Auto Show. Now you're up to date with on-time traffic.
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1: Okay, is the economy broken or not broken? If you listen to the president, the economy is in great shape. It's going to help fuel his midterm election prospects. Alan Mendenhall is a visiting fellow at the Heritage Foundation, and I asked him earlier on the show, is the economy in good shape or bad shape? Which is it?
2: Well, I think the economy is in good shape. Now, I'm not going to sit here and say it's in amazing shape or excellent shape, but it's in fairly good shape. The Business Roundtable, which, by the way, is an organization that I have criticized a lot over the years because it was the group that purported to redefine the purpose of business back in 2019 and shifted away from that Milton Friedman shareholder model of corporate governance toward the stakeholder model and pushed woke capitalism and virtue signaling and ESG and DEI. But at any rate, it's comprised of these CEOs, and they came out, I guess it was last week, saying, look, the economy looks great. What they're looking at, number one, is obviously stock markets. The stock markets have broken more records than Taylor Swift this year, but also the issue of AI. There is evidence that, you know, it's increasing overall worker productivity, and executives themselves are reporting that. And also growing evidence that AI is probably producing more jobs than it's taking, although it's too early to say for sure. But, you know, the National Bureau of Economic Research show that there are little aggregate employment declines and there are more job expansions than layoffs, and we're getting new tasks for workers, like they can get into the field of content generation or AI oversight, but also the building of data centers, the construction and the electricians and everybody else that gets involved in construction. There's some positive things to look at. Corporate earnings are pretty good. Retail food sales are pretty good. Obviously, the non-farm payrolls increased 162,000 in the last jobs report. So there's a lot of thing to be happy about. But that does not mean to minimize the pain that a lot of people feel. But, if you look at, I always go back to June 2022 when the gas prices were over $5 a gallon and inflation was at 9.1%. And, you know, things were worse back then. But, I think if you just look at the numbers, the reason a lot of people feel bad is when you look at those median numbers or the averages, you have a lot of people that are really, really high on there. And so they keep those numbers higher than they keep that median kind of high. And so if you're not in that high sphere up there, you may not feel it the same way. You may feel the price levels differently than the people on the top feel it.
1: So why is it that the general public just is oblivious to even the good news, much less the bad news?
2: Well, I mean, I think a big thing is we're coming into midterms, and so the media, and which is mostly left leaning, is just persistently framing stories in the negative, highlighting things like the war and the tariffs and the instability that come with both of those things, and I think that's been effective. If you look at headline inflation still way up over core inflation and has been since the Iran conflict. Gas prices ticked up starting with the Iran conflict. I mean, they were down at like $2.80 a gallon in January and February. And by the way, headline inflation was at 2.4%, approaching that Federal Reserve target of 2%. So things were looking really good back in January and February. But so much of that inflation is tied to the issue of energy and the Iranian conflict and just the inability to get gas flowing through the Strait of Hormuz and the other different critical choke points over there. And you've got other things happening like the East-West pipeline in Saudi Arabia, which is now shut down because it was struck by some rebels in

0: Iraq, and so that got shut down. So one of your backup plans to the Strait of Hormuz is now out, and you know that puts a strain on all economies, really globally, because there was so much supply coming out of the Middle East. And the thing about the Federal Reserve raising interest rates last week that doesn't quite make a lot of sense to me is, you know, yeah, I get that inflation's higher than we want it to be, but raising interest rates isn't going to stop bombs from flying in the Middle East. It's not going to repair the East-West pipeline. It's not going to, you know, do any of those things. So I'm not sure how corrective it will actually be.
1: Alan Mendenhall joining us, senior research fellow at the Heritage Foundation. I'm curious about the price of gasoline and what's going to impact it. There's talk of a independent truckers strike. Is that going to help bring the price of gasoline down or diesel?
0: I really think that the quickest way that we're going to see prices come down is to get this Iranian conflict over with, however that happens. I'm not a foreign policy expert, so I can't tell you how that ends, but I think when it ends, that's when gas prices come down and probably drop precipitously, and we'll have a lot of new dynamics in play when that happens, because you've got countries like UAE, which announced in May that it was leaving OPEC. And so it's not going to be subject to those quotas anymore. It can start doing pump-a-rama over there. And, you know, we've got a new situation with Venezuela, which, of course, has a lot of crude that we can refine. And so we'll have a new dynamic there. So there are a lot of things to be positive about if only we could get through that. I mean, that's really the big part that's driving up these gas prices. And also, you know, we are dipping into reserves, and so we got to be careful about that. But we remain energy independent. This whole situation, this entire year, has proven how important it is to be energy independent. I remember when the Russia-Ukraine conflict began, and Germany had been so reliant on Russia for its energy, and then the Russian-Ukraine conflict began, and Germany was in a tough bind. They had a really painful winter, and fortunately, we're not in that situation because of our ability to produce oil and liquefied natural gas, and that LNG is not something other countries can replicate because it relies on like thousands of years of sedimentary activity, and you can't just make that happen.
1: Again, Alan Mendenhall joining us from the Heritage Foundation. Tomorrow, the President and Chairman Xi will meet. Is it a safe bet that they will be talking about the economy of both countries?
0: Yeah, they're going to talk about the economy of both countries. We know they're going to talk about AI. Why? Because we have AI executives invited to the summit. So obviously, they're going to be talking about that. I suspect they're going to be tabling issues like Taiwan, which are just really controversial. And they'll be talking about AI because, you know, the last few weeks we've heard all the doomsday scenarios about AI killing all humanity and all that kind of stuff. So I suspect they'll talk about guardrails, since really the AI competition at this point is primarily between China and the United States. You know, we host more than about 5,500 data centers, which is more than 10 times as many as any other country. So we're doing really well on that front. But obviously, what China wants is they would love to see us stop the data center activity because they would love to catch up with us in that regard. So I saw Politico reporting on Monday that if Xi Jinping and Donald Trump come out and issue some sort of joint agreement on AI guardrails, that they might both win a Nobel Peace Prize. I mean, I'm skeptical about that actually happening. And I'm skeptical that China would actually honor any agreement. I mean, it hasn't honored many of its agreements in the past. And so you know, why would we imagine that it would going forward, given its track record?
1: Alan Mendenhall, a smart dude when it comes to the economy. We will have him on again soon. Really, really good stuff. Coming up, Colin Kaepernick is in the news again. Oh, we'll bring you the latest coming up on AM 670 KMZQ.
2: 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Steve Sanchez at 9 a.m. Kevin Wall at noon. 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

0: You remember Mike Florio? He's the NFL insider.
1: Yeah, Pro Football Talk.
0: Yeah.
1: PFT.
0: Well, he's come up with one that I scratched my head and said, is this guy smoking weed or something?
1: I think it's much worse than smoking. I think he's sniffing glue or something, which has made him lose some brain cells. The reason we say this is because a lot of us sports guys, and we love talking sports here as well as politics, and obviously this story about Colin Kaepernick is a little bit of both, a little politics and sports, but Florio believes that since the Giants starting quarterback Jackson Dart was injured, and it looks like he's going to be missing the entire season, and not a lot of confidence in their backup quarterback right now, he thinks, believe it or not, that they should pick up the phone and call Colin Kaepernick. The New York Giants should call Colin Kaepernick.
0: Please.
1: And the reason being is the new head coach of the Giants is John Harbaugh. Well, Colin Kaepernick played for John Harbaugh's brother when he was not being political and actually was a serviceable, if not talented, quarterback. But that was 15 years ago, Kevin.
0: When did he last play?
1: Colin Kaepernick last played in the NFL in 2016. So looking at the calendar, that's 10 years. And in that 2016 season, he started 11 football games for the San Francisco 49ers. Out of those 11, how many games do you think they won?
0: Not many.
1: One?
0: One?
1: Out of 11. He was 1-10. The year before that, in 2015, Colin Kaepernick started 8 games for the San Francisco 49ers. He had a record of 2-6. So when you look at he had an overall record in the NFL of 28 wins and 30 losses in 5 seasons played. He was on an NFL roster for 6 seasons, but he didn't play that first year. So he won 25 out of his 28 wins in the first 3 seasons of his career, in 2012, 2013, and 2014. And he's only won 3 games since, and 1 game in 2016. He's out of his flipping mind wanting to bring him back. But from Florio's standpoint, he said that he found a quote from John Harbaugh, the head coach of the Giants now, from 2017. And said that he would be willing to sign him in 2017 as a member of the Ravens. But if you remember, Kevin, the thing is Kaepernick was not ignored like Florio has said. Because remember, the Raiders gave him a workout, and we were told it was just a hot mess. And then there was an agreed-upon NFL workout where I think 28 of the 32 teams sent representation to go watch a workout of Colin Kaepernick after all of his controversies and everything. And then at the last second, 1 hour before the workout was supposed to commence, they went ahead and they changed the venue. And there were a lot of people.
0: And they just didn't tell anybody.
1: They didn't tell anybody, and they just, the rest has been history. And we still have people like Florio that are trying to keep the myth of Colin Kaepernick alive. He's not a good quarterback. He hasn't played for 10 years, and the last time he played, he won 1 game out of 11. Come on, Mike. That's ridiculous.
0: Stick around. More to do. We'll close it out for a Wednesday as we continue on AM 670 KMZQ.
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0: Tomorrow on the show, Richard Huzel, the busiest man in real estate. He's got his own show at 5 this afternoon. Then he'll join me tomorrow. Wow. Good Thursday night football matchup?
1: Well, I'm not as interested in the game as maybe some people are. I don't have any of my players on my fantasy teams on either the Green Bay Packers or the Atlanta Falcons. So, you know, I'll watch it, but I probably won't be nearly as involved as I normally would be.
0: Well, we will all find out together. That's going to do it for today. We'll tee it up again tomorrow at 12 noon. Until we do, I'm Kevin Wall. Make the most of the rest of your day on AM 670 KMZQ, where news and Wayne Allen Root...

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4: News this hour from Town Hall. I'm Keith Peters in Washington. President Trump has greeted Chinese President Xi Jinping in person at Joint Base Andrews, something that concerns Mississippi Republican Senator Roger Wicker. Wicker said President Trump needs to remember Xi Jinping is a brutal, unelected, and oppressive dictator.
5: I would have suggested the president not invite Xi Jinping to Washington for such a lavish welcome here in the United States of America. Based on all of the troubling issues we have with President Xi and the Chinese Communist Party.
4: Trump was on the tarmac to welcome his counterpart's plane instead of waiting for him to drive up to the White House. More arrest warrants in the death of a Mississippi woman found hanging from a tree.
6: Mississippi police have arrested a second man in the death of a black woman found hanging from a tree and have issued an arrest warrant for a third suspect, saying they expect to issue even more warrants. Tuesday, Jackson police arrested 25-year-old Ernest Lloyd Jr. in the death of 29-year-old Tasia Fortune, whose body was found hanging behind an abandoned home August 3rd. The manner of death recalls lynchings in the southern state. So far, police have not suggested a motive for the killing. Tasia Fortune and the first two suspects arrested are all black. Tasia's mother says she is relieved that arrests are being made.
4: Hurricane Polo is set to skirt the Pacific coast of Mexico and could bring mudslides and life-threatening flooding. Forecasters say Polo is a major hurricane with maximum sustained winds of 145 miles an hour. On Wall Street, the Dow down by 352 points, the S&P lower by 58. More at townhall.com.
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14: 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I'm Jim Dallas. Wayne Newton's former compound in Las Vegas, a well-known property in town, is about to be turned into a housing development. Luxury home builder Blue Heron has announced plans to build a 77-lot development on the nearly 40-acre site previously known as Casa de Shenandoah, the southwest corner of Sunset and Pecos. Current plans call for one- and two-story single-family homes and for keeping the existing man-made lake, which is serviced by a private well. The Clark County Commission will consider the project at its October meeting. Rental rates in Southern Nevada continue to drop, but not as fast as other parts of the southwest part of the country. Online rental website Zumper reports Las Vegas area rents have been slowly declining since August of last year, with one-bedroom rentals dropping by 3.4%, a two-bedroom down by 2%. Local real estate experts say Las Vegas rents used to be well below the national average before the COVID-19 pandemic hit. But since then, a housing shortage and the lack of new apartment construction has definitely changed the rental market.
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14: Overnight road work on the southbound airport connector continues from Sunset to the 215 eastbound. Also, work on the median on Boulder Highway southbound. That's from Flamingo to 11 northbound.
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Morning Out of the Roots. There's just never a lack of stories to keep you entertained. You can't believe some of these stories. I'll start with a funny one, then I'll get to a serious one. The funny one is the lesbian bar in Massachusetts that sparked outrage by telling their patrons one night a week it's optional to wear a mask or not. 7 days a week in the year 2026, they were still wearing masks, not just any mask, not the little flimsy ones that some of my friends wore in 2020 and 2021, but the, is it called NS95? The serious masks, you know, that have the thing on both sides. They all wear lesbians to the lesbian bar in a suburb of Boston, Massachusetts, actually wear, and this must mean, I guess, that they wear them everywhere. I guess if you walk into a lesbian bar in New York City, they're wearing NS95 masks. Is it NX95? I think that's the name. In the city of Greenfield, a lesbian bar is in Greenfield, Massachusetts. A lesbian bar is causing outrage from their patrons by easing mask wearing mandates one night a week. The other six nights you have to wear a mask. And that's too much. This bar not only requires customers to wear masks, they require N95, that's the name I thought, N95 masks at all times. The bar is struggling financially. Gee, I wonder why. So in order to keep from going out of business, they decided to loosen up the mask requirement one night a week on Saturday nights. And the unhinged and angry customers are now accusing the bar of trying to murder people. Do you understand? We live in Mars, and liberals live in Uranus. It's a different planet. It's a different world. These people are crazy. I've never been around anyone like this. The August 31 Instagram post from Last Ditch Bar and Arts Venue, a lesbian bar in Greenfield, Massachusetts, was upbeat, teasing a new DJ lineup and a volunteer meetup, but partway down, the lesbian hued post labeled updates was a sentence that would splinter the queer community. It is with love that we inform our immunocompromised disabled divas we will be opening Saturday nights as mask optional. Previously, patrons were required to wear a well-fitted KN95 mask or better at all times. This is the year 2026. I never wore a mask in 2020 or 2021. These people, 6 going on 7 years later, are still wearing the most serious masks in the world. They're hiding their faces, and I know why. unbelievable. Here's what some people said online. The response to this from their lesbian patrons. Just say you're being complicit in a mass disabling event and get it over with. Here's another one. People like you kill disabled people in the name of your own leisure and convenience. I hope your venue gets firebombed for robbing my fellow immunocompromised people of their Saturday plans just to scrape extra revenue from ableists. Oh my God. They're really insane. When I use that term, you know, I'm trying to be funny. I'm trying to just explain what wokeness seems retarded and weird and insane, crazy, nut jobs. But I don't really mean that you are so insane you need a rubber room, right? These lesbians need a rubber room. They need a kiss from mommy and a rubber room and a pacifier 24 hours a day. Because they're crazy. Why would you need a mask in the year 2026? And you're mad because 6 days a week the bar will keep masks required for everyone, but one day a week it's optional? And you're going to kill people. You're going to burn. They're all crazy. These are the craziest people in the whole world. I don't know what else to say. And you have to understand, I keep telling you, you can't compromise with people like this. Trying to keep my voice alive because I just came off my podcast. I spent an hour, most of it, talking with Lara Logan, who is one of the most intelligent women you've ever met in your life. She is fabulous and beautiful and just a very special lady. We spent an hour almost talking. So my voice is a little rough, but you can't be this crazy in the United States in the year 2026
3 months away from 2027, when COVID is so far in the rearview mirror. And remember, they won't accept truth. Like I saw, my wife just sent me a video online of some sort of conservative journalist slash commentator who was at a lesbian event. And she said to them, who's the only president in the history of America to name openly gay people to their cabinet? And who's the only president who supported gay marriage from the day he came into the cabinet? And there was a third one. I forgot what the third one was. And, of course, the answer is Donald J. Trump. And when the two fat, ugly lesbians, and that's really what they are, I'm just being honest. My whole show, my whole shtick in life, so I'm honest. It doesn't matter if I offend you, I tell you the truth. They're fat, ugly lesbians on the video. And she says to them, the answer, they don't have an answer. They can't even guess. You'd think they would have guessed Obama, right? They didn't even guess. This is how dumb people are. They're so ignorant, they can't even guess Obama or Biden. Or how about Clinton, right? All these names come to my mind, liberal presidents. But they couldn't even guess. They said, I don't know. So she tells them Donald J. Trump's the only one who supported gay marriage and who named openly gay people to his cabinet. And the two women both went, get out of here. They walk away. Yeah, right. They walk away. You can't explain truth to liberals. They're too far gone. They're brainwashed. They're insane. And it's not an exaggeration. They really are insane. And the lesbian ones, oh my gosh, that's beyond belief. I had no idea anyone in the world still demanded masks to walk in a bar in the year 2023, let alone 2026, right? I mean, by 2022, no one should have ever thought of a mask again. By 2023, no one in the world is wearing masks. By 2026, going almost on 2027, lesbians think 7 days a week you have to be masked. Truly amazing. Then I go from funny, because it's really pathetically funny, that story. It's beyond belief. You know, we just live in different planets. And don't let them near us, because the things they want would destroy all our lives. Here's a serious one. Michigan Attorney General Dana Nessel, who is Jewish and I believe lesbian. I don't know how we got a lesbian tangent here, but she's lesbian and Jewish and basically a communist and a terrible person who's done terrible things to people in Michigan, to conservatives. She is a horrible human being. But she did make a comment about, I don't know, a month ago. She said she wouldn't even go to the Democrat state convention in Michigan because she's Jewish and felt unsafe there. So I thought, well, she's a liberal and she's a communist, but she's starting to get it, that the people in her own party want to kill Jews. Well, that Jew, that Jewish lady, that Jewish attorney general who was unsafe at her own Democrat convention today or yesterday, I guess the article's out today, but it must happen yesterday, she endorsed Abdul Al-Sayed for United States Senate in Michigan, a man who is openly hates Jews, openly would like to kill Jews. And you say, well, Wayne, he didn't say he wants to kill Jews. Yes, he did. He said he believes for life in Sharia law for life. Sharia law openly kills Jews, openly wants to throw Jews off the roof, openly wants to throw gays off roofs. And it's like people carrying signs that say Jews for Gaza, Jews for Palestine. You know, I'm a Jew, so I can say this. They're insane. They're insane. And they were like waving. You know, a bus would be running down the street taking Jews to a concentration camp, and they'd be going, can I get on? Please stop. I want to get on. They must want to die. Because if you put people who believe in Sharia law in control of the United States, it will be a matter of days, not months, not years, days before they begin the persecution of Jews, and only weeks before they start arresting Jews, and months before they start putting Jews in camps, and years before they start murdering Jews. For a Jew to support that is insane. You want to die. You hate yourself that much? Again, I'm a Jew, so you can't tell me I'm anti-Jewish. I love the Jewish people, but Jewish liberals are insane. And they're just waving down the train to take him to a camp, you know. And there were people, there were Jews that supported Hitler until he killed them. That's what these people are absolutely in that family. 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Must have been their aunts and uncles. My God.
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I'm Wade Allen Root. We'll be right back.

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0: All right. Wayne L. Root. The Root's on fire. Welcome to the show. A couple of things, and I'm going to get right to the calls. No wonder Dems don't want to give up voter rolls. DHS, Department of Homeland Security, is investigating 300,000 cases for voter fraud thanks to states' voter rolls. 300,000 cases for voter fraud. And I think that's a low ball. I think there's millions of illegals voting in the United States of America. But how about this? If you go, well, Wayne, it might only be 300,000, it might only be 30,000. Guess what? Trump only lost Georgia by 10,000 votes. He only lost Wisconsin by, I think, 10,000 votes. He only lost Michigan by, I think, 100,000 after being ahead by 300,000. He lost Pennsylvania. Very close. I don't remember the exact number in 2020, but he was up by 800,000 on election night and then lost it, I think, by 100,000. So just 100,000 votes here or there, 10,000 votes here or there. Oh, Arizona lost by 10,000 votes. Any one of them could have been changed by 10, 11,000 votes versus 300,000. If you sprinkle it among just five or six battleground states, that's the entire presidency of the United States changing hands. And that changes who gets all the government contracts and who manages all the spending and where the money goes. And, you know, whether you're taking care of illegals versus taking care of American citizens. Democrats had 4 years of stolen land, right? They always talk about, we live on stolen land. America's stolen land. Democrats live on stolen land. It's the seats in the House and the Senate they've stolen. And, of course, in 2020, they stole the presidency. Or do you think Biden campaigned with a mask on in his basement in Delaware and got the most votes in the history of America? Come on. Give me a break. All right. We got a call from OB in Virginia about President Trump. OB, the floor is yours. How are you?
8: Hey, I'm good. Thank you for having me on your show. And Donald Trump has made America super strong, and he loves America, and I love that, and I appreciate that. And I'm so happy that Kamala and Hillary never became president, because we truly would have been doomed if either one became president. So my question is there a way there's going to be like a national Donald Trump Day during his presidency or after he leaves?
0: Well, that's up to him. I mean, he'd have to arrange it with Congress. I mean, I think Congress has to vote on it. I don't think the president creates a day. I think the president could propose it, and then the House and the Senate have to agree. And even though we control at the moment, maybe not for long, the House and the Senate, they never agreed on anything in the first two years of Trump's term, right? We got nothing. All we got was the big, beautiful bill. That's it. Other than that, nothing. Zero. Zip. Zilch. Nothing. They couldn't give Trump anything because they all hate him. They can't stand him. A huge amount of rhinos can't stand him. So no one's going to give him a Donald Trump Day for the United States of America. I just don't believe that's possible. You know what I'd like to see in the future? Yeah. When he's gone, when he's not president anymore, then we should vote in a Trump Day. But unfortunately, it may be a Democrat Senate, Democrat House, Democrat president. You'll never get it. But we should also have a Charlie Kirk Day in the United States of America. There should be a day for all of us to not only mourn the great man Charlie Kirk, but also to reflect on what he believed in, which would be good for America. Family values and Christian values and all the things that Charlie brought to the table. So I think it should be a Trump Day and a Charlie Kirk Day. Maybe they could be the same day. It could be a Trump Kirk Day or Kirk Trump Day. But, you know, Trump can't do it by himself. You've got to get buy-in from Congress, Obi, and Congress is not on our side. Even though we have Republican control of both houses, they're not with us. You know that, right?
8: Yeah, of course. Like half of the so-called Republicans in Washington are rhinos. Yeah.
0: Right. Right. Anti-Trump, not just rhino, but literally, virulently anti-Trump. You know, Mitch McConnell hates Trump's guts. Tom Tillis hates Trump's guts. Lisa Murkowski hates Trump's guts. There's a whole bunch of them. I'm not sure how John Thune feels, but he's useless and worthless, so it doesn't really matter. He gets nothing done. So it's just not easy to get the things that we want done as MAGA very tough. They used us. We're a tool to the Republican Party, right? We got them elected. Once they get elected, they forget us like we never existed. It's really quite sad. Democrats are all in for their communist beliefs and their pro-Muslim beliefs. And on the Republican side, they act like they believe what we believe in MAGA. And then once they're elected, they couldn't be further from the truth. All right. 800-347-ROOT, 800-347-7668. We'll be right back.

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6: The Las Vegas Aces played their final home game of the regular season last night, where they beat the Sparks 89-79 to clinch at least the third best record in the league. The season finale is tomorrow in Phoenix. The reigning WNBA champions begin defense of their title on Sunday. The Vegas Golden Knights have won their first two preseason games, including last night's 2-1 shootout win in San Jose. The final two practice games will be on their home ice tomorrow and Saturday. Playoff baseball is being played in Summerlin this week. 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And it was a shootout, with the Aviators withstanding a late surge to outlast OKC 13-11. Las Vegas can advance to the AAA Championship game on Saturday at Las Vegas Ballpark with a win tonight.
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0: 3 in the number 3 lane, 11 northbound at Galleria, crashes 11 south at Eastern, 15 southbound at Sahara, and an incident on the transition in Summerlin, leaving westbound Charleston to northbound 215. Now you're up to date with on-time traffic.
1: Can you hear me now? You got me? 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Welcome back to the show, mainstream media. Phooey, we are the mainstream media. Biggest MAGA mouth in the world. Great to be with you. Great to be screaming from the highest mountains about MAGA. What else can I tell you? 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We have lots of voicemails. And we have two Daves in a row waiting live, both from Arizona. Dave from Arizona and Dave from Arizona. Just pure coincidence. So let's grab Dave from Arizona 1. Dave, you're on with Wayne Root. How are you?
2: I'm blessed and highly favored. Thank you, sir. I appreciate you. So I wanted to encourage other people that are out there, the groundswell, the people on the ground doing all the work, because we know that the National Republican Party is not going to do it. Last night, in 50 minutes, I gave out 46 golden tickets. My LD does those. It lists all of our candidates, all of our initiatives, all of our judges, and our suggestions for our voters, our constituents to follow.
1: Love it.
2: And out of the
1: love
2: 46
1: it.
2: I gave out in 50 minutes, only one Republican called the police on me to have me arrested. So that's a pretty good ratio, right?
1: So one Republican called the police on you? Is that really true?
2: It absolutely is true, yeah. He said that I was violating his privacy. I walked up to his home. It's two Democrats and one PND in his home. And I left three of these little flyers in his door. I didn't knock on the door. I didn't ring the doorbell. There wasn't motion-activated light. So I'm not sure if it a dog barked or something. But as I went to the next house, he came out and brought the three golden tickets and started yelling at me and said, here, take these back. I don't effing want them. I was like, okay, whatever. And then he yelled into the house and said, somebody call 911. He won't leave in front of our house. I was on the sidewalk. I was just registering what I had done and who I had made contact with. So I had five local police department officials come out. And I stood there for 40 minutes. Five. That's correct. Yeah. It's 2200 hours. 10 p.m.
1: And
2: at night. Yep.
1: And what's amazing is that they even responded, because in Las Vegas, you can't call 911 about a person going door to door with political literature. Nobody would come out. It's got to be, you got to scream, he's killing me, he's murdering me. No one's going to come out for that. In Arizona, they send five police officers for a guy who's handing out political literature? Really?
2: Well, at the end, he played his card. He told the police I was standing in front of his house taking pictures into his house, and they thought I was stalking them, which was blatantly untrue. At that point, the cops are like, are you taking pictures? And I'm like, you know what? I don't answer questions. If you have some proof of whatever he's asserting, you could share it with me and we can go to court. But I'm just standing here passing out flyers. Not a big deal, yeah. Right?
1: You know what you could have done? Maybe you didn't want to do this because it's a violation of your personal freedom and all, but why not just hand him your phone and say, look, do you see a picture of anyone's house? Here's the last pictures I took. There are no photos of this guy's house. He's lying.
2: Yeah, I think that's a slippery slope, and I'm not going to get involved with that. Again, if they wanted to charge me, what they would have charged me. So, you know what? I accepted it as a win. I handed out 46 in 50 minutes. I have another 50 I'm going to hand out tonight, and I'm just going to keep doing that every day, every week for the next 2 months, because early voting starts October 7th. I plan on registering people to vote at my church this weekend, and we're just going to swamp the vote. We're going to take over election season. We're not going to let the regressives in the DNC control our future. We are going to take it back. Thank you so much.
1: You're doing a great job. By the way, can I ask you one last question, or do we lose you? You still there?
2: I'd be honored.
1: I think
2: I'd
1: there
2: be
1: you
2: honored.
1: Are.
2: Yes,
1: there
2: sir.
1: You are. Yeah. Just I. First of all, I'm thrilled with what you're doing. Thank God for people like you. But I'm just wondering, can you get like a team of 10 to do it with you, so you could get 10 times as many golden tickets handed out each night? You know, can you get others to do it, or is it just you and you can't find anyone else.

0: Well, the challenge in my specific LD, it's LD 25 in Arizona. I'm the most active member of my LD, probably as active as the rest of the LD put together. And they actually trespassed me. The chairman said she was threatened by me because every time I go to a meeting, she approaches me and starts screaming about stuff. And then she says, "You're wearing a gun. You scare me." And I said, "Well, chair, just don't walk up to me. It's not that big a deal." So they've actually blackballed me from all the events. But it doesn't bother me because you know what? I have a country to save. I'm going to save our republic with or without their help. So I am on my own. I'm on an island. But that's okay. I'm self-sufficient. I'll get the job done like I did in 2020. I held massive Trump rallies, the 94-mile Trump train in Arizona. I put that all together. So we're going to take the country back. We're going to make sure we keep, we're going to keep Arizona red, and we're going to make sure that we keep the Congress.
1: All right. Thank you, Dave. I remember that. I remember that Trump train in Arizona. All right. Good job. Man, if we had 10,000 like him in every state, we'd win every election, everywhere. We need to clone Dave. Dave from Arizona, another Dave from Arizona, but a different Dave from Arizona. So this Dave, number two from Arizona, you have the floor. You're on with Wayne Root.
2: Hi, Wayne. I want to talk about the data centers. You know, I know there's a lot of positives about the data centers, and every time I hear it talked about, you know, everybody says, well, you know, we got to beat China, we got to have these data centers, this and that, but I never hear people talk about exactly where they're putting them. And I can give you a good example because they're putting one, well, in my driveway. I can look across the field, and there's going to be one across the field from me less than a mile away. Well, this data center isn't just the data center. It's 1 million square foot of data center plus a 700-megawatt power plant. And that's great. They should have their own power, right? That's great.
1: Right.
2: But there's homes. Yeah. Well, and I'm less than, I'm just under a mile away. There's a house that's 400 feet away. There are homes.
1: Wow.
2: There's a half dozen homes that are 2,000 feet away. There's a neighborhood of $1 million homes that are a half mile away. And this project, it's called Project Bacara now / Project Eagle, is being approved by Maricopa County. It's already done. You know, these questions are being asked. We have a group of people that we've been dealing with this for almost a year that we heard about it, and we've been fighting it because we said, it's not the thing. It's where the thing is. You know, this thing belongs nowhere near people. Yes, but here it is. And big money is coming out here. They're funding Glendale is the next town over. I'm in Surprise, which is on the other side of the border of where this is going to be. It's Glendale.
1: Yeah, I know where Surprise is. I know where Glendale is. I know the whole Phoenix area. So, I mean, look, I agree with you, Dave, 100% on both sides of the issue. I'm pro data centers because, you know, like Trump, I understand as a businessman, we have to compete with China, and China's the one putting up the money to ask people in America or convince people to be against data centers because they want to win that war, and we're winning that war. So we need data centers. Nobody should debate that, but we don't need them to be in our neighborhood. Why can't they stick it someplace far away where there's no houses anywhere nearby? You know, like in Nevada, the federal government owns something like 98% of all the land. So stick it in a faraway place on government land, right? On BLM land, that there isn't anyone within miles. Why would you need to put the data center near your neighborhood so you could see this ugly eyesore and people could also be affected maybe by radiation, by whatever this thing gives out, electromagnetic pulse, whatever it gives out, it isn't healthy to be near a 1 million square foot building with a power center, right? So I don't want it near you, but I do want them to be there. They just don't have to be near you.
2: Well, right. And then the reason they keep giving, because I've been to all the open houses, all the hearings, everything about this, and they keep saying, well, you know, there's rail access right next to it there. They're going to run these turbines. There's going to be 18 natural gas-fired turbines and these 72-foot-tall smokestacks, and it's close to natural gas. So they have natural gas, they have rail, and they have there's very few natural disasters. Of course, you could be anywhere in Arizona to be like that, but they keep giving these reasons. And you know what else is right next to it? The Luke Air Force Base runway is less than a mile. The end of the runway is right there. I sit here and watch these training pilots and these nice jets fly by, and they're going to be flying right over this thing. So and the base commander sent a letter to the Maricopa County and said, this is not compatible here for a list of reasons. And the company putting this in said, well, we'll take care of all those problems. The Maricopa County, the board voted 4-1 to approve it anyway. And
1: yeah, well, you know, the money is greasing their wheels. I mean, there's a lot of money behind this thing. A lot of money behind data centers.
2: Oh, so
1: they're greasing the politicians' wheels. Hey, Dave, we got to run. I feel your pain. I don't want it in my neighborhood. I get it. I want it, but I don't want it near me. So I know you want it, and you don't want it near you. I get it. I agree with you. It should not be next to residential neighborhood. It should not be next to someone's house to destroy their housing value, right? Because who's going to buy the next house from you? Who's going to buy your house from you when you want to sell it when there's a giant data center a block away or a half mile away and it's an eyesore? I get it. So I feel for you, Dave. Sponsor of this segment of the show, VRA, Vertical Research Advisory. Here's an alert for middle-class Americans. 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Kip Herridge left the highest levels of success on Wall Street to help mom-and-pop investors 23 years ago with his amazing investment newsletter, VRA. 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Meanwhile, Barron's reports the average Wall Street money manager loses to the market 90% of the time. 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
1: I want all of you to just think for a second what it would be like if we had elected Kamala president. Not only would America be a joke and America be a disaster, but just, and the things she would have done to us at this point, it's just mind-boggling. But just think of her on the world stage at the United Nations speeches. Can you imagine how drunk she'd be on the world stage? That wino, Kamala Harris, she would have drank five bottles of wine and then stepped up in front of the UN and started laughing on the stage with that cackling laugh of hers, embarrassing the United States of America. What a joke that anybody would think she should have been president. And it's interesting because the other day, I guess it was some sort of, you know, report that was at the time when they were considering who should be the candidate in 2024 to replace Joe Biden, who had just had that disastrous debate with Trump. And by the way, I was right about that, too. It's not bragging to say you were right when you were right. I wrote columns that said, please, President Trump. And I sent them to President Trump. And everything I write gets handed to him. But he's so busy. You don't know what he reads or what he doesn't. So you may not have even read it at the time, but I wrote about 2 months before that debate, because that debate was, what, in June? And I said, President, and this is the column. This is not a text to President Trump. It's a column to the whole world. Please, President Trump, do not debate Joe Biden in June. It's way too early. You're going to expose him as a brain-dead dementia victim. And then he's going to drop out. And if you had waited till September, late September, when all presidential debates traditionally are, it's too late to change candidates. So it should have been Biden against Trump in a debate on like September 30th, right about now. And then there's no way he could have dropped out. And Trump would have won by a massive, massive landslide. So I was right. He did drop out the minute you debated him in June. And you lost him as your candidate. And I knew he would be exposed to the whole world when he did his debate, because I knew he couldn't debate anymore. So why would you want him to drop out and get someone who could be a better candidate? And in some ways, she was a better candidate than him, because he's a brain dead nothing. So she made a better candidate because she's black and she's a woman. So from that standpoint, she just turned out to be very dumb. Dumb as a doorknob, right? So she embarrassed herself being so dumb and cackling, but still She was better than the brain-dead old man, Joe Biden, who destroyed the United States economy. Should have left him in there. But can you imagine if she was in the United Nations giving speeches to the world representing us? Can you imagine what she, China, would think of her? What Putin would think of her? That America elected this kind of a moron? Wow. Scary. Christmas coming up fast. I know it's only September. Guess what? In a few days, it's October, and then it's Halloween. And the minute Halloween is over, it's Christmas time. It's Thanksgiving and Christmas. And if you walk into any drugstore like CVS or Walgreens now, Christmas is up. If you go to Costco, Christmas is up. You got to buy your decorations now. So I want you to think about presents, right? Here are my two most recent books, 20 books out. This is number 19 and 20, How Democrats Have Made America Great and How Illegal Immigrants Have Made America Great. And they're both blank. They're both completely blank because they're jokes, they're gag gifts, they're funny. They're just pointing out that Democrats have never done anything to make America great. It's blank. Illegal immigrants have never done anything to make America great. Blank. All you do is go to Amazon. It's the only place I sell them. Amazon.com, because 90% of all books today are bought at Amazon. So it's a waste to spend any time on the other 10%. So Amazon sells my books. Go to Amazon, look up Wayne Allyn. First thing you'll see is how illegal immigrants have made America great. Second thing you'll see, how Democrats have made America great. Buy five of each and give them to your friends. Give each person two books, and they'll open them up on Christmas morning wrapped, and they will laugh their asses off. Both books blank, and they'll show that to their wife and their kids and all their friends. Everybody loves them. Great Christmas gifts, very inexpensive. Perfect way to make a bang on Christmas morning with all your friends, a big to-do with a very inexpensive gift. Last thing I'll say, and then I'll grab some voicemails. Abdul El-Sayed said in a speech in 2016, that's the extremely radical Sharia law Democrat candidate for U.S. Senate in Michigan, he said, cars are the modern-day cigarette. We must ban cars. Can't have gas engines anymore. These are the extreme radical people. What does he want us to ride, camels? Does he ride an electric camel? I don't know. Scary stuff. That anybody believes things like this. I never smoked a cigarette in my life. I knew cigarettes were bad. I never smoked one. But I sure do drive my cars. Can't compare a car to a cigarette. That's the stupidest thing I've ever heard in my life. But if you're a radical nutjob who believes in climate change, then I guess that would make some sense. Let's grab voicemails. Brian from Nevada about national security emergency for elections. My baby. Go ahead, Brian. Let's hear it.
9: Wayne, election integrity. Of course, the Democrats don't want it because without crooked elections, they would be out of office. And everybody in the Democratic Party, if you're a politician, you've lived your whole life on grift of government. And all the people that vote for them are looking for some kind of handout from the government. But the problem is we have the rhinos that help them. And why do the rhinos help them? Because they grift from the government. All their wars around the world, they steal all that money. And the other thing they do is them and their friends that own the businesses say, let's send our businesses out of the country, screw the American worker, let that product come back with no tariffs, and then they all get their pay. And that's why we can't get a real election, because if the rhinos get knocked out of office, it would be done. With the wars, and the United States workers would be treated fairly.
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18: News this hour from Town Hall. I'm Keith Peters in Washington. The FBI is investigating an apparent hack of its jobs website.
19: The FBI took its jobs website, FBIjobs.gov, offline after a hacking group claimed it had stolen personal data from the website. Shiny Hunters claimed responsibility for the hack in a message circulating on social media that also says the group gives the Bureau 1 week to correct or remove what it says are false allegations about the group contained in an FBI public advisory from May. The FBI's May advisory characterized Shiny Hunters as threat actors and describes Shiny Hunters as a cyber criminal group specializing in large-scale data breaches and extortion. I'm Lisa Dwyer.
18: Chinese President Xi Jinping has arrived in Washington. The leader of the Chinese Communist Party was greeted by President Trump on the tarmac at Joint Base Andrews. Secretary of State Marco Rubio says it's vital for President Trump and his Chinese counterpart to talk.
20: The United States and China are the two largest economies in the world. The United States and China are probably the two most powerful militaries in the world. The relationship between the United States and China will define the 21st century. What happens in that relationship? The idea that we would not interact with them at the highest levels is irresponsible. It's outrageous. We have to.
18: The heads of major artificial intelligence firms pleaded with the United Nations to set controls over the burgeoning technology they are designing in order to save the world, or at least its people. Dario Amodei, chief executive officer of Anthropic, said AI could be a risk to humanity. His competitor, Sam Altman of OpenAI, said we could, as he put it, lose control of the future to AI. On Wall Street, the Dow down by 352 points. More at townhall.com.
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26: 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I'm Jim Dallas. Wayne Newton's former compound in Las Vegas, a well-known property in town, is about to be turned into a housing development. Luxury home builder Blue Heron has announced plans to build a 77-lot development on the nearly 40-acre site previously known as Casa de Shenandoah, the southwest corner of Sunset and Pecos. Current plans call for one- and two-story single-family homes and for keeping the existing man-made lake, which is serviced by a private well. The Clark County Commission will consider the project at its October meeting. Rental rates in Southern Nevada continue to drop, but not as fast as other parts of the southwest part of the country. Online rental website Zumper reports Las Vegas area rents have been slowly declining since August of last year, with one-bedroom rentals dropping by 3.4%, a two-bedroom down by 2%. Local real estate experts say Las Vegas rents used to be well below the national average before the COVID-19 pandemic hit. But since then, a housing shortage and the lack of new apartment construction has definitely changed the rental market.
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26: Overnight road work on the southbound airport connector continues from Sunset to the 215 eastbound. Also, work on the median on Boulder Highway southbound. That's from Flamingo to 11 northbound.
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7: 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This is Wayne Allen Root, direct from the entertainment capital of the world, Las Vegas. 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It's time for war! 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
1: 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Love to hear from you. And a phone number for my show, America Speaks, just you have it all the time, 800-347-ROOT, 800-347-ROOT, to talk to me live every weekday at 6 p.m. Eastern, 3 p.m. Pacific for an hour. Just to show you how mentally ill the entire left is. This story about a lesbian bar in Massachusetts is the most unbelievable story you could ever read. Anyone who tells you the woke era is over does not know what they're saying. In the city of Greenfield, okay, which is right outside Boston, Massachusetts, a lesbian bar is causing outrage for their patrons by easing mask-wearing mandates. In the year 2026, now, in September 2026, they're shocked and outraged that one day a week you can go in the bar and not wear masks. I mean, it must be because lesbians are the ugliest women in the world. And they just like wearing masks because it hides their face. They instantly go from a 0 to a 3 because they have a mask on. The bar not only requires customers to wear masks, lesbian bars require customers to wear masks in the year 2026. I never wore masks in the year 2020. I'm not going to cover my face. I like my face. You people are nuts. The bar not only requires customers to wear masks, they I can't even do this without laughing. They require N95 masks at all times. You know those things that have the things coming out the side? It's like you're a fireman eating smoke in a building going down. Oh my God. The bar is struggling financially, so the owner decided to make one night a week mask optional. That should be the story. It's amazing. But instead, the lesbians are in uproar over it. They're ready to kill him because one night a week is mask optional in the year 2026. Unhinged and angry customers are now accusing of the bar of trying to murder people. I can't not laugh at this. These people are retarded. They need to be sent to a retard camp far away from normal humans. And I'm not putting down retarded people because retarded people I like, they're not retarded. That word can't even be used anymore. And I admit it can't be used anymore. For people that used to be called retarded, now we call them disabled, mentally or physically disabled. The word retard belongs to liberals. It's their word and we can use it. I looked it up at Google, by the way. I Googled the word retard. It says to retard, to hold back progress. That's liberals. They're retarded. So I can use the word. This story is from the Boston Globe, the August 31st Instagram post from Last Ditch Bar and Arts Venue. A lesbian bar in Greenfield was upbeat, teasing a new DJ lineup and a volunteer meetup. But partway down the rainbow-hued post labeled updates was a sentence that would splinter the queer community. It is with love that we inform our immunocompromised disabled divas. Retard camp. Send them to retard camp. We will be opening Saturday nights as mask optional. Previously, patrons were required to wear a KN95 mask or better at all times. How did the lesbians know who to pick up if they can't see each other's faces? Oh, I get it. That's a win. They are actually turned on. They're having sex with a mask on because they can't look at their ugly lesbian faces. The new policy was not received with love. Just say you're being complicit in a mass disabling event and get it over with, wrote one commenter. Another posted, people like you kill disabled people in the name of your own leisure and convenience. A third wrote, I hope your venue gets firebombed for robbing my fellow immunocompromised people of their Saturday plans just to scrape extra revenue from ableists. Just an ableist is a person like me with no disability. I'm an ableist. I'm not a human being. I'm not a person. I'm not a man. I'm not a straight man. I'm an ableist. When the bar apologized for the new mask policies, here's the lesson you got to learn. President Trump and I know this lesson. We're both from New York, the streets of New York, and businessmen in New York. I was from the rough streets of New York. He went to a military school, so he got rough treatment too. But he grew up a rich kid in a rich mansion in a rich neighborhood in Queens. But I grew up in the rough, you know, all Italian surrounded by all black town. Very different upbringings, but both had it rough because military school, I know, is very tough. And my all-black high school was very tough. And I learned to never apologize. You don't back down. You don't apologize. You don't like it. Go F yourself. I don't apologize to anybody for anything. Because when you apologize, that's when the liberals, you know, absolutely come after you 50-1. When the bar apologized for the new mask policy on social media, the apology was attacked for not catering to the visually impaired. This is a different world. They live on Mars. No, I live on Mars, and liberals live on the planet Uranus. Instead of diffusing the situation, the apology made things worse. Of course it did. You can't ever go on the defensive against liberals. Always be on the attack. And how did I learn that? It had nothing to do with liberals when I learned it. It had to do with when you get attacked in school, when you get jumped. You don't run. You don't cry. You don't get on your knees. You fight back like a freaking animal, and they respect you for it. And eventually, all the kids that attacked me became my friends because they said, you are the toughest Jew anybody's ever seen. And they called me the white devil, and then nobody ever effed with me ever again. You don't ever back down. And it's the same thing, you know, separate from a physical fight with a verbal fight. You don't apologize and back down because when you back down to liberals, they smell it and they attack. 50-1. And that was what it was like at Mount Vernon High School in Mount Vernon, New York. It was always 50-1. Nobody ever fought 1-on-1. And I didn't care. I said, come on, let's go, mother effers. 50-1, let's go. I'll take you all on. And they were like, this white dude is crazy. And they loved me. And we all became best friends. You can't back down. But these people are nuts. I've never in my life experienced any human beings. I don't live in this world. It's a different planet. And thank God. Can you imagine if we lived in the same planet as them? How would you live your life? The closest I ever came to this planet was when I was chosen as a speaker at Harvard Law School to debate online gambling in the year 2000 or 2001. I can't remember which year it was. It's either 2000 or 2001. And when I got to Harvard Law School for this debate, I realized that the entire classroom in front of me, well, it wasn't a classroom, it was like an auditorium, but everybody in front of me, these law students in the year 2000, so that was 25 years ago, 26 years ago, they were all lesbians and they all hated men. And I didn't know what that had to do with Harvard or Harvard Law School. I didn't know what that had to do with online gambling, but they hated men. I've never seen such searing looks of hatred in my life when I walked in the door. And I know, you know, I'm a Vegas guy and I'm clearly straight and I wear expensive, beautiful clothes. And they took one look at me and every woman in the room wanted to club me to death like a baby seal. It was the most incredible thing I'd ever seen or felt in my life. I'd never been around a room full of butch lesbians. That was when I realized that all the lawyers are communists, because they're all lesbian communists and they hate men and they hate straight people and they hate white people, even though most of them are white. They have a hatred for themselves. It just was an incredible experience. I could take up a whole show telling you what eventually happened and some of the questions they asked me and some of the questions I asked them. You know how in Malvern High School I said I went there, it was all black? And eventually, by fighting them all, I became their best friend. Well, there was no becoming best friends with lesbians. Black people, you can become a best friend with if you're strong. With lesbians, it's, oh my God, they just hate you. Okay? Now, the black people started out hating me because I was white and because I was Jewish. And eventually, they learned to like me and we became best friends. There is no love of a straight white man with a lesbian. It can't happen. The hatred that I saw at Harvard Law School is the same hatred I'm reading about in this lesbian bar in Massachusetts. These people are mentally ill, and the hatred they have, the hate speech they've got for people that are white and straight, and white, straight, and Republican, they would burn me at the stake like a witch in Massachusetts in the 1600s. This would be like the Salem witch trials. These people hate us. Do you realize there's no compromise with people that hate you like this? They're communist, they're radical, they're extreme, they're mentally ill, they're vile, they're violent, and there is no compromise with them ever. I just want everybody to understand that. What a world they live in, different from our world, and they can't accept us. Great. And now you say, well, what about you, Wayne? Do you accept them? Sure. If you're a normal lesbian, I don't care. But if you insist on wearing an N95 mask 24 hours a day, 7 days a week in the year 2026, and you say anyone who tells you to take it off is trying to murder immunocompromised people, no, I can't live with you. You're a crazy, mentally ill person. You're retarded. All right, we got a great guest coming up and lots more show to go, lots more ground to cover. So don't go anywhere. Very quick break. This is Warzone Live, the official podcast of the Gateway Pundit. I'm Wayne Alaroot. We'll be right back. Laura Logan coming up next. Hi, I'm Wayne Alaroot from Vertical Research Advisory, VRA. 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Trump is in charge. 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
1: Wait, now the root is on fire. 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Lara, welcome back to the show. How are you?
28: I'm good. Thank you, Wayne. How are you?
1: I'm doing great. Every day I find new stories that make me just, you know, my eyeballs pop out of my head. I can't believe what's going on in America. You know, I'm a gut instinct guy, a gut instinct about things. And I have said from day one of Trump's second term that the insurrection is going on and the communist color revolution is going on, and it's being led by the judges. They're insurrectionist communist judges, and they're owned by the Communist Party of China. They're owned by China. They're owned by the Mexican drug cartel. I don't know who's bribing them, and I don't know who's blackmailing them, but I know the judges are trying to stop Trump. And today there was an article I led off the show with about Minnesota judges were running a secret email chain to fight Donald Trump's immigration operation. And all the judges were in a conspiracy with each other to let every illegal go and to fight ICE and to block ICE. Mm-hmm. It's a communist insurrection led by judges this time around, led by riots last time around, Black Lives Matter and Antifa, this time led completely for the moment by judges. What are your thoughts on that?
28: Well, I would say, Wayne, that you're 100% right that the judges are playing a critical role. But yes. I would put to you that they're not in charge, right? They're in charge of their piece. They have a mandate. They know what they have to do. They're going to subvert the president of the United States and the power of the executive branch, and they're going to collude with each other, conspire with each other. That's a real conspiracy, by the way. And they're going to do that against the wishes of the majority of American voters. However, who put those judges in place? If you look at it, and how did you end up with all these like-minded judges, right? Well, you know, that goes back to Saul Alinsky, the rules for radicals, the takeover of the education system.
1: George Soros.
28: Right, Soros, of course, putting in, you think he only put in DAs that were radical?
1: Right, putting judges.
28: Remember when there was a Democratic race, right? He selected not just any Democrat. He selected the Democrat that was willing to be his radical little servant, right? His little puppet. And they were bought and paid for. So there's no way out for these guys. But before George Soros did all of that with the judges and the legal system, right? They did it with the education system. So who's coming out of high school? Who's coming out of college? Coming out of law school?
1: Law school.
28: Yes. Who's coming out of law school? And then, by the way, at the same time, what do? They took over the institutions. So they took over the Bar Association, right?
1: Right. And so, and the Medical Association, the AMA.
28: And the Medical Association.
1: And the medical schools.
28: Yes. And the pediatric, right? The American Pediatric Association. They no longer do medicine. They do politics. Right. And they take grants from George Soros. So, you know, all of this is infected, but it goes back. Remember the Frankfurt School? Right. That came over in early Nazi Germany and partnered with Columbia University and infiltrated the American college education system.
1: Yes.
28: You remember when Hillary Clinton was running for office, right? And they were running this campaign, this information warfare campaign, saying she's destined. She doesn't need to campaign because she's destined to be the first female president of America. Right. That was what we were all being told. And so as part of the information campaign to convince us that this was true, they would cite the fact that Hillary Clinton was so brilliant that when she was a college student graduating, she was one of three students who were chosen for the very first time to give the convocation speech, a great honor, at her own graduation. Okay, so they printed the text of her speech, and I remember reading this, and in between vomiting, I made a note of one paragraph in particular where it said, and this is what Hillary was quoted as saying, our academic institutions are not yet in line with our way of thinking, but they will be. Yeah. And so, you know, so what you're looking at with the judges is you're really looking at a system that the global elite believe in unelected bureaucracies. They want those bureaucracies to rule over all of us, which renders elections irrelevant, right? So that's ultimately where we're headed. None of these elections will mean anything. That's why it doesn't matter if you vote on your phone, if you vote in person, if you have ID, don't have ID. None of it really matters because we're going to a place where elections are irrelevant. We're unelected bureaucrats rule over us. And who do they rule with? They rule with this public-private partnership, right? We heard about that under Barack Obama. That's when the term was first introduced. What did he mean? He meant private companies will rule and the levers of government, the public part, will serve those private companies. And so, you know, the judges are tools. They're puppets of these puppet masters. The globalists are at the top. They direct it all. They fund it all. They use the judges as a proxy that is run by the globalists who sit there at the top, the puppet masters directing it all.
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15: Playoff baseball is being played in Summerlin this week. The Pacific Coast League Championship Series got underway last night at Las Vegas Ballpark, featuring the Las Vegas Aviators and the LA Dodgers AAA affiliate, the Oklahoma City Comets. And it was a shootout, with the Aviators withstanding a late surge to outlast OKC 13-11. Las Vegas can advance to the AAA Championship game on Saturday at Las Vegas Ballpark with a win tonight. The Las Vegas Aces played their final home game of the regular season last night, where they beat the Sparks 89-79 to clinch at least the third-best record in the league. The season finale is tomorrow in Phoenix. The reigning WNBA champions begin defense of their title on Sunday. The Vegas Golden Knights have won their first two preseason games, including last night's 2-1 shootout win in San Jose. The final two practice games will be on their home ice tomorrow and Saturday.
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0: was there from day one for 4 years, and everybody knows it. All my classmates know me. I was the only conservative Reagan believer at Columbia. I played Ronald Reagan. I played Reagan in the campus debates and won. They voted for me 70%, by the way, because I was good. They had to admit. So I won that. But my point is, they all knew me. Everyone in political science department knows Wayne Allyn, right? There was no Barack Obama. He graduated supposedly on the same day as me. Nobody ever met him. There is no Obama at Columbia. And the number one professor in all those years, he might be dead now, his name was Henry Graff. He was the head of the history department, and he was the historian of Columbia University. He kept records on every politician who ever graduated Columbia. So when I called him 10 years ago, he immediately picked up the phone and said, Wayne Allyn Root, you were in my class. I know you were the Libertarian vice presidential nominee. I was like, wow, he knew that. And I said, so I'm calling you to ask you about Barack Obama. Was he there? Was he in your class? Because I never saw him, and no one I know ever saw him.
1: Yeah, what did he say?
0: He said he was never in any of my classes, and you could not be in Columbia and graduate without being in my history class. And I even went to other professors, he said, and asked them, and no one ever had a Barack Obama or a Barry Sotero in their class, even with a different name, Barry Sotero. So to me, he's a CIA manufactured Manchurian candidate. I don't believe he ever went to Columbia at all. I think they took a couple of pictures on Morningside Heights and on Amsterdam to make it look like he was at Columbia. I think they registered him maybe for a day at some class. Other than that, he was never there. He was CIA manufactured. They gave him a degree without ever going to Columbia because he wasn't there, Lara. No, not one student ever remembers him, and they're all liberals, and they all voted for him. How do you like that one?
1: Well, you know, I have a story, a Barack story as well. And it was a friend of mine who was an oil and gas investor. And so he dealt with a lot of American companies. And one of them was in Chicago. And he said to me from the very beginning, listen, I talked to the guys at this company that supposedly Obama worked there. And he was Barry at the time. It was before he changed his name to Barack. And he did not know how to play basketball. He had never played basketball, and he had to be taught. So they would go out on their lunch breaks or after work or whatever it was, and you know, and the brothers in the firm taught Barack Obama how to play basketball. So, you know, it was a very important part of the theater, right? You couldn't be genuinely black if you didn't know how to play basketball. And how many times did they use that? How many times did they play that card to convince people that, you know, Obama was just like Jenny from the hood?
0: Right. Well, don't forget, they also made it like he was, a low-class, poor kid. And meanwhile, I have many friends. I have like 10 different friends who graduated from a fancy, super fancy private school in Hawaii, in Honolulu. Mm-hmm. The fanciest private school in America, cost huge money. Richest kids in America whose families lived on the beach in Hawaii. And he went there. So to say that he's a poor kid when he went to the fanciest private school in Hawaii, you know, because his grandfather lives in Hawaii, and the grandfather paid, I guess, for him to go to that private school. So that part of the story is BS, too. And so his whole story is manufactured from beginning to end, you know? So all I could tell you is he wasn't at Columbia. I never saw him. No one I knew ever saw him. Not one classmate, not one professor. The story stinks to high heaven. Something's wrong with Barack Obama. Makes sense, because I think he was sent here by someone, probably the same globalist empire you're talking about, to destroy the United States of America.
1: Oh, I mean, there's no question. All the things that we've seen that Obama was responsible for. I mean, let's start with his apology tour to the Islamic world when he went to Cairo. His first, foreign trip as president. I was the chief foreign correspondent for CBS News at the time. I went to Cairo with him. I reported on that speech from the ground. And, you know, I'm ashamed to say that I didn't really understand what was happening at the time. I mean, obviously what I reported was true and it was accurate, but it just, you know, it was skimming the surface. It was superficial. What we really didn't understand is that Obama, that was the beginning of a very long campaign of appeasement to Islamic extremists.
0: Right.
1: That, you know, that as that we're seeing the fruits of that today.
0: Arab Spring.
1: Picked up that mantle.
0: He started the Arab Spring. That was the beginning of all of this.
1: Yeah, well, you know, he did a lot of things. Do you remember when he told Charlie Bolden, the head of NASA, that he wasn't to talk about American accomplishments in space anymore, and that he was to instead to amplify the achievements of Islamic nations? So, you know, that's one of those things that at the time I read about that and I was like, no way. You know, my husband's space cadet, like he loves everything space.

0: So he was like, can you believe this? And I'm like, I don't believe that. But then when I was a 60 Minutes correspondent, I did a story where I interviewed Charlie Bolden, the first black astronaut to run NASA, right? To be the head of NASA. Mm-hmm. And so when we were doing the walking shot, you know, after the interview, I'm like, Charlie, I got to ask you this question, right? Just like off the record, not for the show. I need to know, did this happen? Is this has been reported? Is it true? And he said, 100%.
1: Wow.
0: That is absolutely true. He said, when I met with the president, he told me specifically that I was no longer to talk about America's accomplishments in space and push America, and that I was instead to talk about Muslim countries and what they've done. And I said, Charlie, forgive me here. I'm not trying to be insulting, but I said, I am not aware of any achievements in space by Islamic countries.
1: Exactly.
0: I'm not even aware of any space programs at the time, right? This is years ago. And he said, no, you are 100% correct. There are no. I think at the time, the United Arab Emirates was toying with trying to set up a space program of its own. But I mean, you tell me, right? I mean, Sudan, which used to be a Christian nation, is run by Muslims. I mean, which country is it? Is it Jordan?
1: Jordan.
0: Is it Syria?
1: Egypt?
0: Is it Lebanon? Is it Egypt?
1: Isn't on the moon.
0: Is it Malaysia? Is it Indonesia? No. I mean, come on.
1: Well, Larry, it's the same when liberals constantly make the comment, oh, America has always had Muslims from the first day. Let me tell you something. In 1776, there were no Muslims in 1776. There was a Jew, by the way, very few people know this. There was a Jew who funded the entire American Revolution. There'd be no America today. So there were 99.9% Christians, and one Jew funded the American Revolution. I believe his last name was Solomon, and he funded the revolution. So there were Jews and Christians from the first day of America, and the Founding Fathers believed in Judeo-Christian. They believed in the Bible. They believed in Israel. They wanted Jewish people to have a homeland. But there was no Muslim, no Muslims and no Muslim orientation in America for the first day. That's just such a lie. By the way, I thought the biggest thing Obama ever said that was the tip-off was he made some comment in a speech. He said he made a big mistake, and he said something about 56 or 57 states in America. Now, first of all, there's not a human being in the world who's smart that doesn't know there's 50 states in America. No one would ever.
0: Yeah.
1: You can't make that mistake.
0: You can't be president and not know that.
1: But someone pointed out to me that there are 56 Muslim nations. It's either 56 or 57. Whatever he said, that was the number of Muslim nation states in the world. So his mind was always dominated by Muslim. And the most trouble I ever got in, I've written a lot of controversial stuff that gets me in trouble with liberals. The biggest one was I wrote, has America elected our first Muslim president? And that was about Barack Obama. And they freaked out, Lara. But there's
0: Barack
1: nothing to freak
0: Hussein
1: out about.
0: Barack Hussein Obama,
1: yes, Hussein.
0: Right?
1: His middle name is Hussein. How can you argue with me? His mother married a Muslim, and he was raised in Indonesia and went to madrasa schools, which are Muslim schools. He is a Muslim. He certainly thinks he's a Muslim, whether he will admit it or not. He says I'm a Christian, but you can tell when he talks about 56 states and just everything about it smelt to me like we've elected our first Muslim president.
0: I can't say that he is, right? Because I don't know for certain. And
1: no one
0: I can't
1: knows for sure, right?
0: What he thinks and how he feels. But I can tell you that on his birthday, do you remember at his birthday party right after he left the White House, he dressed up in a satanic costume?
1: Yes.
0: He had the satanic party. I mean, what Christian would do that? Not a good one.
1: None.
0: Not a very faithful Christian. How would you, I mean, what that is playing homage to Satan, right? You're honoring the prince of darkness. You're giving your authority. What do we have as human beings? We don't have power. God has power and Satan has power. We have authority. So when you dress up as Satan, when you have a satanic party, when you listen to music that is satanic in origin and in symbols and all the rest of it, you are really, it's a form of ritual worship of Satan. And any real Christian knows that. Any practicing Christian, anyone whose faith means anything to them knows that. So there he is giving his authority to Satan. And there's one other thing that I will say. What we do know about Obama is that he systematically set about changing the narrative from you're with us or against us post 9/11, we're worried about Islamic terrorism and Islamic fundamentalism and so on. He shifted that narrative to Islamophobia, right? If you say anything about Islam, it's Islamophobia, which provided cover for political Islamic organizations to to pursue their conquest of the United States of America from within. We know that he lied about Al-Qaeda. He lied about the number of operatives that were left in the world. I showed that in a story on 60 Minutes where we demonstrated.
1: He lied about Benghazi. He lied about Benghazi.
0: Well, and not only that, you know, when I was investigating Benghazi, I found an academic paper which quoted jihadist leaders in Libya at the time, and one of them, one of the Al-Qaeda guys, was urging the other jihadis to make a coalition kind of agreement and to make an agreement, a peace deal that was then be translated into a government deal, which he said the United States would accept. And in that paper, he's quoted as saying that we have an unbelievable level of support from the White House in America right now. And when the power changes hands, if Obama is not in the White House anymore, we may lose this advantage. So in the words of a Al-Qaeda terrorist leader in Libya at the time, they had a favorable relationship with the Obama White House.
1: Right.
0: That
1: right.
0: I know.
1: Hi, Wayne Alaroo for Zichai Genesis Medicine. 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I know many of you have type 2 diabetes, or Parkinson's, or heart disease, or you know someone who does. So listen up. You could participate in one of their upcoming free medical research studies using their breakthrough medicines. 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
1: Wayne Allyn Root, this is Warzone Live. Lara Logan's back. So let me give you one last story. In 2008, he took office in 2009, and I was a regular guest in those days on Fox News all the time, on Fox and Friends and on Cavuto and on Hannity. And I made the comment that, you know, when they asked me what was it like being a classmate in college with Barack Obama, I made the comment he was never there, right? I said, I can't say because I never saw him.
0: It's I think I might have seen that.
1: I could have said he was a horrible person. He was a liar. He was a drug addict. He was gay, right? I was honest. I just said he was never there. Nobody knows him. I don't know him. He's the ghost of Columbia. I think that's what I said. And literally within a week, the IRS was knocking on my door.
0: Oh, you were done.
1: And I spent 4 years fighting an over-the-top IRS attack that law firms had never seen in their lives. They said, you are an enemy of the president, my friend. You're on the enemies list. My case to me represented the tip of the iceberg. Obama used the IRS to destroy Republicans, conservatives, Republican donors, and Republican and Christian organizations and pro-Israel organizations. And nobody covered it. The media wouldn't cover it. Nobody would talk about it. Unbelievable.
0: And when you look back at it, you know, there were so many things that Obama did that we didn't know at the time that we found out later. Like one of his last acts as president was to hand over ownership of the internet to the global community, right?
1: Right.
0: So what that did was take jurisdiction away from the United States when it comes to cybercrime. Because when we owned it, we had full and complete jurisdiction. And I never understood, you know, at the time I learned about this and I was like, why did he do that? And of course, if he's handing it over to the global community, number one, he's ceding jurisdiction. But number two, if you believe in a global bureaucracy, right, this amorphous thing of the global community, then of course he does, because he's
1: one world. One world. Yeah. That's what he believes in. And by
0: the way, the end of sovereignty, right? The end of citizenship. Why are they undermining and demeaning what citizenship is? Why do they say, oh, it doesn't matter if you're not a citizen. You can still vote. You can get, you know, Medicare, Medicaid, Social Security. You can get every benefit that a citizen has.
1: You can
0: right?
1: become a police officer in California.
0: You can become a judge. You can become a judge.
1: A lawyer. It's unbelievable. And last thing I'll mention, by the way, is if a Republican had ever ordered the CIA and the NSA to spy on a Democrat candidate for president, that would be the biggest scandal in history. Obama did it and nobody cares. There is no case against him. There is no blowback. There's a grand jury in Florida and they're never going to convict him of anything. You and I both know that. The whole thing is incredible to me.
0: Well, that, I'm still hoping. I mean, hope lives eternal, right?
1: I understand.
0: I'm still hoping that he'll be held to account. But Wayne, here's something important I want to also mention, right? Do you remember when the Obama administration was exposed for doing what? For spying on journalists.
1: Right,
0: so right now,
1: right.
0: When everyone's popping at the mouth because Trump says, I'm taking your White House press pass,
1: right.
0: You're not doing your job, you're not being a journalist, you're not telling the truth. Right. And you haven't, by the way, for more than a decade of reporting on me and my administration. Well, everyone is going nuts about the First Amendment. But what does it say when you turn your intelligence agencies and you weaponize the government and law enforcement against the media? That's not a violation of the First Amendment. That's just fine. We're just fine with that. Right.
1: Are we finding out now that Jack Smith weaponized his entire case by listening into United States senators? All of this is beyond
0: would that
1: the
0: be
1: pale.
0: Called warrantless surveillance, which would be, let me see, in two separate cases, judges have ruled that that is illegal because it is a violation of the Fourth Amendment. So what do they do? You know what they do, Wayne? They did this to the January 6th defendants as well. They use the NSA and the tools of spying and surveillance to do warrantless surveillance, so no warrant, therefore it is illegal, it's a violation of your privacy. And then they use something. When they find what they need, they go back in time and they do something called parallel construction, where they construct a fake but parallel chain of evidence that can't be admitted in a court of law. Because the court doesn't know that it was done retroactively. They don't know that it's a fake evidence chain. They're told that this is what, you know, the FBI and the DOJ relied upon as they built their case. No, that's not true at all. Robert Mueller admitted this in the wake of 9/11. Right. When they did all that warrantless surveillance and they found that they were ruled, the courts ruled against them in two separate cases and it was thrown out. So then they're like, oh, boy, we can't admit in the court. We can't admit publicly that we broke the law. So we're going to go back and construct a false but parallel chain of evidence. And we're going to convict you on that. There's nothing more corrupt.
1: Right. There you go. All right, Laura, we got to go. I could talk to you for like 15 hours in a row, but everything you say is fantastic.
0: I just want to say thank you to Real America's Voice for stepping in to do the White House press pool. That's awesome.
1: Yes.
0: You know, they've done a phenomenal job. It's spectacular. It's backfired on, you know, the press pool. These people who didn't use their privileges half the time anyway, because they, you know, they didn't deign to cover the president unless they could find a way to bring him down. So
1: I
0: just want to say thank you very much.
1: You know what I say, Trump's mistake was not firing CNN off the press pool. He should have charged them with treason and have them on trial.
0: Hey, there's still time. Wayne, it's not over till the fat lady sings, right?
1: We hope, we can only hope. Laura Logan, appreciate having you on. Award-winning investigative journalist, host
0: and
1: Going
0: host
1: Rogue.
0: And host of Going Rogue with Laura Logan. Watch the show.
1: LauraLogan.com, LauraLogan.com. Thank you, Laura. Great to have you on.
0: Thank you so much. Take care.
1: Bye-bye.
0: God bless.
1: All right. Have a great night, everyone. God bless. Bye-bye.
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10: News this hour from Town Hall. I'm Keith Peters in Washington. There are concerns at the United Nations about artificial intelligence.
11: Secretary General Antonio Guterres said,
12: "Killer robots must have no place in our future."
11: Anthropic CEO Dario Amodei says the concerns are real.
13: If managed poorly, I even believe that AI could be a risk to humanity as a whole.
11: OpenAI's Sam Altman says AI companies need to be regulated.
14: They must be shaped through democratic processes and by governments accountable to the people that they serve.
11: Computer scientist Joshua Bengio says there are three global threats from AI.
15: First, catastrophic misuse, for example, by terrorists.